teaching there, which was very much focused on the physical. And the soul was lost in a sense because man became purely a cog in the wheel. Today, we're looking more at the intelligence and leaving the body behind. So there are similarities

I think the most powerful arguments against artificial intelligence come from a tradition in cognitive science and philosophy of mind and psychology called embodied cognition, okay? And it's actually our embodiment and our relation, our cognitive relation to our bodies and our bodies being embedded in a very material, very tactile, very emotionally driven world that really spells the difference.

0: I think it's probably more important now than ever that people watch Pro-Life Weekly. 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
4: I'm Veronica Budo in Washington, D.C. Tonight on EWTN News Nightly, Magnificent Humanity. Pope Leo XIV launches historic social encyclical on AI, debating artificial consciousness and its massive impact on humanity. Next steps, the U.S. strikes southern Iran as the Trump administration weighs its next steps in high-stakes negotiations. Plus, faith on the road. The 2026 Eucharistic pilgrimage kicks off on Pentecost, bringing Christ's healing presence across our nation. These stories and more tonight.
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0: was at the launch and reports from Fernandina Beach, Florida.
1: Not a bad place to kick off this national pilgrimage here in sunny Florida. And we're at just one of the spots where the Eucharistic procession came through here in Fernandina Beach, Florida. The public witness of faith went from a local Catholic church and came here to the city waterfront. Over the past couple days, we have been following this pilgrimage and hearing from those who watch it go by, including back at the bars and restaurants that line the street in St. Augustine, Florida, where it all started over the weekend.
2: To have a sort of a public witness of faith, is that something you think that's needed in the country?
3: Yes, absolutely.
4: 100%, yeah.
2: Why do you say that?
4: I think maybe people are struggling with their faith, and when they see others out there displaying their faith, it gives them a little confidence to go seek out some growth in their faith.
5: I was surprised that there were so many people of all different age groups also, not just older people maybe in religion, but a lot of, you know, teenagers and stuff like that.
1: St. Augustine was a fitting place to begin this 2026 pilgrimage. The theme is One Nation Under God, and it was on these mission grounds in the city where Franciscan friars first introduced and planted the Catholic faith back in the 1500s, meaning Catholicism in America really began right here with a permanent presence. We spoke with one of the young perpetual pilgrims who will be on this journey all the way up to Philadelphia about this witness of faith as we approach the 250th anniversary of our nation's founding.
6: I feel full of hope for all that the Lord wants to do in our nation and all the people that we walk by throughout the route, all the people that get to encounter Jesus in the Eucharist.
1: We will continue our coverage of this national pilgrimage as it makes its way up the East Coast. There are some significant historic stops along the way. We'll have all the coverage. Stay cool. It is hot out here. My cameraman Jack had my ice cream cone. Thank you. Stay cool. Keep the faith. Mark Irons, EWTN News Nightly.
0: We thank you for watching tonight. 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I'm Veronica Dudo. Good night and God bless.
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10: He was a Renaissance legend, known as the Apostle of Rome, who would become one of the most beloved Italian saints of all time. 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

And of the Son and of the Holy Spirit. I would like to welcome all of you to this Holy Rosary, which is going to be broadcast on the internet and on EWTN. Wherever you are, whether in Lourdes or far abroad, let us join

comfort us and cure us of our infirmities, both spiritual and corporal. The prayer requests we have received from you over the internet and social networks have been placed in a box, which is now going to be laid on the altar of the grotto. May the Virgin Mary give courage and hope to those in need.

0: I believe in God, the Father Almighty, Creator of heaven and earth, and in Jesus Christ, His only Son, our Lord, who was conceived by the Holy Spirit, born of the Virgin Mary, suffered under Pontius Pilate, was crucified, died, and was buried. He descended into hell. On the third day, He rose again from the dead. He ascended into heaven, and is seated at the right hand of God, the Father Almighty. From there He will come to judge the living and the dead. I believe in the Holy Spirit, the Holy Catholic Church, the communion of saints, the forgiveness of sins, the resurrection of the body, and life everlasting. Amen. Let us now pray for our Holy Father Pope Leo and for his intentions. Especially we pray for his forthcoming pastoral visit to France. Our Father, who art in heaven, hallowed be thy name. Thy kingdom come, thy will be done, on earth as it is in heaven.
1: Give us this day our daily bread, and forgive us our trespasses, as we forgive those who trespass against us. And lead us not into temptation, but deliver us from evil. Amen.
0: Hail Mary, full of grace, the Lord is with you. Blessed are you among women, and blessed is the fruit of your womb, Jesus.
1: Holy Mary, Mother of God, pray for us sinners, now and at the hour of our death. Amen.
0: Hail Mary, full of grace, the Lord is with you. Blessed are you among women, and blessed is the fruit of your womb, Jesus.
1: Holy Mary, Mother of God, pray for us sinners, now and at the hour of our death. Amen.
0: Hail Mary, full of grace, the Lord is with you. Blessed are you among women, and blessed is the fruit of your womb, Jesus.
1: Holy Mary, Mother of God, pray for us sinners, now and at the hour of our death. Amen.
0: Glory be to the Father, and to the Son, and to the Holy Spirit.
1: As it was in the beginning, is now, and ever shall be, world without end. Amen.
0: O Mary, conceived without sin,
1: pray for us who have recourse to thee.
0: The first sorrowful mystery, the agony in the garden. From the Gospel according to St. Matthew. Then Jesus went with them to a place called Gethsemane, and he said to his disciples, "Sit here while I go yonder and pray." And taking with him Peter and the two sons of Zebedee, he began to be sorrowful and troubled. O Lord, we offer you this mystery in praise of your agony, and we ask you, through the intercession of your Holy Mother, the grace of contrition for sin.
2: Our Father, who art in heaven, hallowed be thy name. Thy kingdom come, thy will be done, on earth as it is in heaven.
1: Give us this day our daily bread, and forgive us our trespasses, as we forgive those who trespass against us. And lead us not into temptation, but deliver us from evil.
2: Hail Mary, full of grace, the Lord is with thee. Blessed art thou among women, and blessed is the fruit of thy womb, Jesus.
1: Holy Mary, Mother of God, pray for us sinners now and at the hour of our death. Amen.
2: Hail Mary, full of grace, the Lord is with thee. Blessed art thou among women, and blessed is the fruit of thy womb, Jesus.
1: Holy Mary, Mother of God, pray for us sinners now and at the hour of our death. Amen.
2: Hail Mary, full of grace, the Lord is with thee. Blessed art thou among women, and blessed is the fruit of thy womb, Jesus.
1: Holy Mary, Mother of God, pray for us sinners, now and at the hour of our death. Amen.
2: Hail Mary, full of grace, the Lord is with thee. Blessed

0: Blessed art thou among women, and blessed is the fruit of thy womb, Jesus.
1: Holy Mary, Mother of God, pray for us sinners, now and at the hour of our death. Amen.
0: Hail Mary, full of grace, the Lord is with thee. Blessed art thou among women, and blessed is the fruit of thy womb, Jesus.
1: Holy Mary, Mother of God, pray for us sinners, now and at the hour of our death. Amen.
0: Hail Mary, full of grace, the Lord is with thee. Blessed art thou among women, and blessed is the fruit of thy womb, Jesus.
1: Holy Mary, Mother of God, pray for us sinners now and at the hour of our death. Amen.
0: Hail Mary, full of grace, the Lord is with thee. Blessed art thou among women, and blessed is the fruit of thy womb, Jesus.
1: Holy Mary, Mother of God, pray for us sinners now and at the hour of our death. Amen.
0: Hail Mary, full of grace, the Lord is with thee. Blessed art thou among women, and blessed is the fruit of thy womb, Jesus.
1: Holy Mary, Mother of God, pray for us sinners now and at the hour of our death. Amen.
0: Hail Mary, full of grace, the Lord is with thee. Blessed art thou among women, and blessed is the fruit of thy womb, Jesus.
1: Holy Mary, Mother of God, pray for us sinners, now and at the hour of our death. Amen.
0: Hail Mary, full of grace, the Lord is with thee. Blessed art thou among women, and blessed is the fruit of thy womb, Jesus.
1: Holy Mary, Mother of God, pray for us sinners now and at the hour of our death. Amen.
0: Hail Mary, full of grace, the Lord is with thee. Blessed art thou among women, and blessed is the fruit of thy womb, Jesus.
1: Holy Mary, Mother of God, pray for us sinners now and at the hour of our death. Amen.
0: Hail Mary, full of grace, the Lord is with thee. Blessed art thou among women, and blessed is the fruit of thy womb, Jesus.
1: Holy Mary, Mother of God, pray for us sinners now and at the hour of our death. Amen.
0: Glory be to the Father, and to the Son, and to the Holy Spirit.
1: As it was in the beginning, is now, and ever shall be, world without end. Amen.
0: O Mary, conceived without sin,
1: pray for us who have recourse to thee.
2: The second sorrowful mystery, the scourging at the pillar. From the Gospel according to St. John. Then Pilate took Jesus and scourged him, and the soldiers plaited a crown of thorns and put it on his head, and arrayed him in a purple robe. They came up to him, saying, "Hail, King of the Jews," and struck him with their hands. O Lord, we offer you this mystery in praise of your scourging, and we ask you, through the intercession of your Holy Mother, the grace of purity.
3: Our Father, who art in heaven, hallowed be thy name, thy kingdom come, thy will be done on earth as it is in heaven.
1: Give us this day our daily bread, and forgive us our trespasses, as we forgive those who trespass against us. And lead us not into temptation, but deliver us from evil.
3: Hail Mary, full of grace, the Lord is with thee. Blessed are you among women, and blessed is the fruit of thy womb, Jesus.
1: Holy Mary, Mother of God, pray for us sinners now and at the hour of our death. Amen.
3: Hail Mary, full of grace, the Lord is with you. Blessed are you among women, and blessed is the fruit of thy womb, Jesus.
1: Holy Mary, Mother of God, pray for us sinners now and at the hour of our death. Amen.
3: Hail Mary, full of grace, the Lord is with you. Blessed are you among women, and blessed is the fruit of thy womb, Jesus.
1: Holy Mary, Mother of God, pray for us sinners now and at the hour of our death. Amen.
3: Hail Mary, full of grace, the Lord is with you. Blessed are you among women, and blessed is the fruit of your womb, Jesus.
1: Holy Mary, Mother of God, pray for us sinners now and at the hour of our death. Amen.
3: Hail Mary, full of grace, the Lord is with you. Blessed are you among women, and blessed is the fruit of thy womb, Jesus.
1: Holy Mary, Mother of God, pray for us sinners now and at the hour of our death. Amen.
3: Hail Mary, full of grace, the Lord is with you. Blessed are you among women, and blessed is the fruit of your womb, Jesus.
1: Holy Mary, Mother of God,

0: for us sinners now and at the hour of our death. Amen.
1: Hail Mary, full of grace, the Lord is with you. Blessed are you among women, and blessed is the fruit of thy womb, Jesus.
0: Holy Mary, Mother of God, pray for us sinners now and at the hour of our death. Amen.
1: Hail Mary, full of grace, the Lord is with you. Blessed are you among women, and blessed is the fruit of thy womb, Jesus.
0: Holy Mary, Mother of God, pray for us sinners now and at the hour of our death. Amen.
1: Hail Mary, full of grace, the Lord is with you. Blessed are you among women, and blessed is the fruit of thy womb, Jesus.
0: Holy Mary, Mother of God, pray for us sinners now and at the hour of our death. Amen.
1: Hail Mary, full of grace, the Lord is with you. Blessed are you among women, and blessed is the fruit of thy womb, Jesus.
0: Holy Mary, Mother of God, pray for us sinners now and at the hour of our death. Amen.
1: Hail Mary, full of grace, the Lord is with you. Blessed are you among women, and blessed is the fruit of thy womb, Jesus.
0: Holy Mary, Mother of God, pray for us sinners now and at the hour of our death. Amen.
1: Glory be to the Father, to the Son, and to the Holy Spirit.
0: As it was in the beginning, is now, and ever shall be, world without end. Amen.
1: O Mary, conceived without sin,
0: pray for us who have recourse to thee.
2: The third sorrowful mystery, the crowning with thorns. From the Gospel according to St. Matthew. Then the soldiers of the governor took Jesus into the praetorium, and they gathered the whole battalion before him. And they stripped him and put a scarlet robe upon him, and plaiting a crown of thorns, they put it on his head and put a reed in his right hand. And kneeling before him, they mocked him, saying, Hail, King of the Jews. O Lord, we offer you this mystery in praise of your crowning with thorns, and we ask you, through the intercession of your Holy Mother, the grace of being courageous.
3: Our Father, who art in heaven, hallowed be thy name. Thy kingdom come, thy will be done, on earth as it is in heaven.
0: Give us this day our daily bread. And forgive us our trespasses, as we forgive those who trespass against us. And lead us not into temptation, but deliver us from evil.
3: Hail Mary, full of grace, the Lord is with thee. Blessed art thou among women, and blessed the fruit of thine womb, Jesus.
0: Holy Mary, Mother of God, pray for us sinners now and at the hour of our death. Amen.
3: Hail Mary, full of grace, the Lord is with thee. Blessed art thou among women, and blessed the fruit of thine womb, Jesus.
0: Holy Mary, Mother of God, pray for us sinners now and at the hour of our death. Amen.
3: Hail Mary, full of grace, the Lord is with thee. Blessed art thou among women, and blessed the fruit of thine womb, Jesus.
0: Holy Mary, Mother of God, pray for us sinners now and at the hour of our death. Amen.
3: Hail Mary, full of grace, the Lord is with thee. Blessed art thou among women, and blessed the fruit of thine womb, Jesus.
0: Holy Mary, Mother of God, pray for us sinners now and at the hour of our death. Amen.
3: Hail Mary, full of grace, the Lord is with thee. Blessed art thou among women, and blessed the fruit of thine womb, Jesus.
0: Holy Mary, Mother of God, pray for us sinners now and at the hour of our death. Amen.
3: Hail Mary, full of grace, the Lord is with thee. Blessed art thou among women, and blessed the fruit of thine womb, Jesus.
0: Holy Mary, Mother of God, pray for us sinners now and at the hour of our death. Amen.
3: Hail Mary, full of grace, the Lord is with thee. Blessed art thou among women, and blessed the fruit of thine womb, Jesus.
0: Holy Mary, Mother of God, pray for us sinners now and at the hour of our death. Amen.
3: Hail Mary, full of grace, the Lord is with thee. Blessed art thou among women, and blessed the fruit of thine womb, Jesus.
0: Holy Mary, Mother of God, pray for us sinners now and at the hour of our death. Amen.
3: Hail Mary, full of grace, the Lord is with thee. Blessed art thou among women, and blessed the fruit of thine womb, Jesus.
0: Holy Mary, Mother of God, pray for us sinners now and at the hour of our death. Amen.
3: Hail Mary, full of grace, the Lord is with thee. Blessed art thou among women, and blessed the fruit of thine womb, Jesus.
0: Holy Mary, Mother of God, pray for us sinners now and at the hour of our death. Amen.
3: Glory be to the Father, and to the Son, and to the Holy Spirit.
0: As it was in the beginning, is now, and ever shall be, world without end.

0: repentant. Amen.
1: O Mary, conceived without sin,
0: pray for us who have recourse to thee.
2: The fourth sorrowful mystery, the carrying of the cross. From the Gospel according to St. Mark. And they compelled a passerby, Simon of Cyrene, who was coming in from the country, the father of Alexander and Rufus, to carry his cross. And they brought Jesus to the place called Golgotha. O Lord, we offer you this mystery in praise of the carrying of the cross, and we ask you, through the intercession of your Holy Mother, the grace of patience in suffering.
3: Our Father, who art in heaven, hallowed be thy name. Thy kingdom come, thy will be done, on earth as it is in heaven.
0: Give us this day our daily bread, and forgive us our trespasses, as we forgive those who trespass against us. And lead us not into temptation, but deliver us from evil.
3: Hail Mary, full of grace, the Lord is with thee. Blessed art thou among women, and blessed is the fruit of thy womb, Jesus.
0: Holy Mary, Mother of God, pray for us sinners now and at the hour of our death. Amen.
3: Hail Mary, full of grace, the Lord is with thee. Blessed art thou among women, and blessed is the fruit of thy womb, Jesus.
0: Holy Mary, Mother of God, pray for us sinners now and at the hour of our death.
3: Hail Mary, full of grace, the Lord is with thee. Blessed art thou among women, and blessed is the fruit of thy womb, Jesus.
0: Holy Mary, Mother of God, pray for us sinners, now and at the hour of our death. Amen.
3: Hail Mary, full of grace, the Lord is with thee. Blessed art thou among women, and blessed is the fruit of thy womb, Jesus.
0: Holy Mary, Mother of God, pray for us sinners, now and at the hour of our death. Amen.
3: Hail Mary, full of grace, the Lord is with thee. Blessed art thou among women, and blessed is the fruit of thy womb, Jesus.
0: Holy Mary, Mother of God, pray for us sinners now and at the hour of our death. Amen.
3: Hail Mary, full of grace, the Lord is with thee. Blessed art thou among women, and blessed is the fruit of thy womb, Jesus.
0: Holy Mary, Mother of God, pray for us sinners now and at the hour of our death. Amen.
3: Hail Mary, full of grace, the Lord is with thee. Blessed art thou among women, and blessed is the fruit of thy womb, Jesus.
0: Holy Mary, Mother of God, pray for us sinners now and at the hour of our death. Amen.
3: Hail Mary, full of grace, the Lord is with thee. Blessed art thou among women, and blessed is the fruit of thy womb, Jesus.
0: Holy Mary, Mother of God, pray for us sinners now and at the hour of our death. Amen.
3: Hail Mary, full of grace, the Lord is with thee. Blessed art thou among women, and blessed is the fruit of thy womb, Jesus.
0: Holy Mary, Mother of God, pray for us sinners now and at the hour of our death. Amen.
3: Hail Mary, full of grace, the Lord is with thee. Blessed art thou among women, and blessed is the fruit of thy womb, Jesus.
0: Holy Mary, Mother of God, pray for us sinners now and at the hour of our death. Amen.
3: Glory be to the Father, and to the Son, and to the Holy Spirit.
0: As it was in the beginning, is now, and ever shall be, world without end. Amen.
3: O Mary, conceived without sin,
0: pray for us who have recourse to thee.
2: The fifth sorrowful mystery, the crucifixion. From the Gospel according to St. Luke. And when they came to the place of the skull, there they crucified Jesus, and the criminals, one on the right and one on the left. And Jesus said, Father, forgive them, for they don't know what they do. O Lord, we offer you this mystery in praise of your crucifixion, and we ask you, through the intercession of your Holy Mother, peace in the world.
1: Our Father, who art in heaven, hallowed be thy name. Thy kingdom come, thy will be done, on earth as it is in heaven.
0: Give us this day our daily bread, and forgive us our trespasses, as we forgive those who trespass against us. And lead us not into temptation, but deliver us from evil.
1: Hail Mary, full of grace, the Lord is with thee. Blessed art thou among women, and blessed is the fruit of thy womb, Jesus.
0: Holy Mary, Mother of God, pray for us sinners, now and at the hour of our death. Amen.
1: Hail Mary, full of grace.

0: the Lord is with thee. Blessed art thou among women, and blessed is the fruit of thy womb, Jesus. Hail Mary, full of grace, the Lord is with thee. Blessed art thou among women, and blessed is the fruit of thy womb, Jesus. Hail Mary, full of grace, the Lord is with thee. Blessed art thou among women, and blessed is the fruit of thy womb, Jesus. Hail Mary, full of grace, the Lord is with thee. Blessed art thou among women, and blessed is the fruit of thy womb, Jesus. Hail Mary, full of grace, the Lord is with thee. Blessed art thou among women, and blessed is the fruit of thy womb, Jesus. Hail Mary, full of grace, the Lord is with thee. Blessed art thou among women, and blessed is the fruit of thy womb, Jesus. Hail Mary, full of grace, the Lord is with thee. Blessed art thou among women, and blessed is the fruit of thy womb, Jesus. Hail Mary, full of grace, the Lord is with thee. Blessed art thou among women, and blessed is the fruit of thy womb, Jesus. Hail Mary, full of grace, the Lord is with thee. Blessed art thou among women, and blessed is the fruit of thy womb, Jesus. Glory be to the Father, and to the Son, and to the Holy Spirit. As it was in the beginning, now and ever shall be, world without end. Amen. O Mary, conceived without sin, pray for us who have recourse
1: to thee. Let us pray. Lord, fill our hearts with your love, and as you revealed to us by an angel the coming of your Son as man, so lead us through his suffering and death to the glory of his resurrection. For he lives and reigns with you in the unity of the Holy Spirit, God forever and ever.
2: Amen.
1: The Lord be with you.
2: And with your spirit.
1: May Almighty God bless you, the Father and the Son and the Holy Spirit.
2: Amen.
1: Hail, Holy Queen, Mother of mercy. Hail our life, our sweetness, and our hope. To thee do we cry, poor banished children of Eve. To thee do we send up our sighs, mourning and weeping in this valley of tears. Turn then, most gracious Advocate, thine eyes of mercy towards us, and after this our exile, show unto us the blessed fruit of thy womb, Jesus. O Clement, O loving, O sweet Virgin Mary, pray for us, O Holy Mother of God,
2: that we may be made worthy of the promises of Christ.
1: Our Lady of Lourdes,
2: pray for us.
1: Our Lady of Lourdes,
2: pray for us.
1: Our Lady of Lourdes,
2: pray for us.
1: Saint Bernadette,
2: pray for us.
1: In the name of the Father, and of the Son, and of the Holy Spirit. Amen.
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3: The mission of Women of Grace is to transform the world one woman at a time. Women are imbued by God with certain characteristics that are intrinsic to their very nature that is necessary for the world today. Well, the program helps to further the mission because we present a variety of very educated guests as well as individuals who have lived through various circumstances in their life. And so when people share their testimonies of God's interaction in their life, it is the greatest way that we can share hope, that we can invite an individual just by way of our story to enter into a relationship with Jesus Christ. God has given me a very rich and full life. Being a wife, being a mother, being a grandmother is a very important aspect to the work that I do. Jack and I are very intentional about our family life. We're both engaged in the apostolic work of EWTN, so I speak at conferences, I speak at retreats. I love being with the people of God. I am energized by the people of God. Put me in front of a group of people, and I am unleashed for the Lord. It's the only way I can explain it. I just get so into what the Holy Spirit is showing me that this group of people needs to hear. I love meeting the people. I love greeting the people. I love praying with the people. I love embracing the people. I love the people of God because I see God in them. Wow, does it get any better than that?
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I'm Father Mitch Pacwa, and welcome to Scripture and Tradition. Today, we'll look at St. Paul's indebtedness to Christ and the death he suffered as Paul's means of justification, and also how he wants the Galatians to do the same by giving up their choice for following the precepts of the law and its outward expressions. 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You can also email a question or comment to scriptureandtradition@ewtn.com. Now, we are continuing on in a Bible study that I wrote. It's called St. Paul on the Power of the Cross. You can get this over at EWTN's religious catalog. It is EWTNRC.com. And if you go there, it is item 84075, 84075. And if you already have the book, we are starting on page 72. So let's get into that. This is the beginning of Galatians chapter 3. And let's take a look at the text, and then we'll go into it more detail. He starts off, "You foolish Galatians, who has bewitched you? It was before your eyes that Christ Jesus was publicly exhibited as crucified. The only thing I want to learn from you is this. Did you receive the Spirit by doing the works of the law or by believing what you heard? Are you so foolish? Having started with the Spirit, are you now ending with the flesh? Did you experience so much for nothing, if it really was for nothing? Well, then, does God supply you with the Spirit and work miracles among you by your doing the works of the law or by your believing what you heard?" All right, so this is starting out kind of rough. You can see of all of his epistles, he is the most upset with the Galatians of all the communities to whom he wrote. He goes and rebukes and chastises different individuals, sometimes communities, for a few things, but he is not so mad at them as he is at the Galatians, as we see here. He starts off with this, "O foolish Galatians." This is what's known as evocative, you know, when you're calling to somebody. It's like, as if he's crying this out. "You fools!" You know, that he's very, very upset. and he's so frustrated that he sees their foolishness as perhaps being caused by somebody bewitching them. You know, this is very difficult. And
these are the people before whom Jesus Christ was publicly portrayed. And the word that he uses there indicates that they had drawn some kind of a picture of Christ crucified. So it's got the Greek root grapho in it. They made some sort of image so that a little bit of a clue that the early Christians had crucifixes in this very early stage. Again, probably about 55 or 56 AD that Paul is writing this. Then, and if they knew that Christ was crucified for them, how would they go for these wrong opinions that came from his opponents? Now, after sort of using a letter to yell at them and call them foolish, he asks a series of five rhetorical questions. Now, he knows the answers to these. When he says, let me ask you only this. Did you receive the Spirit by the works of the law or by hearing with faith? Well, the answer is obviously. They received the Holy Spirit by hearing of faith in Jesus Christ. So that's one thing. Are you so foolish? Well, they'll probably not want to answer yes, but he does, that's for sure. He definitely thinks that they are being so foolish. Having begun with the Spirit, are you going to end with the flesh? Remember what the issue at stake is. They were taking on themselves, some teachers had come to them and had convinced them that they needed to be circumcised, even though they were already baptized, and that circumcision was a necessary part of becoming a Christian. So when he says that you're ending with the flesh, he meant that quite literally. And he'll use that a number of times in this epistle, making reference to that. And then, did you experience so many things in vain? And again, they would, I can't help when I'm listening to this, thinking of some of the rhetorical questions my father might ask right before he would discipline me. And in this case, did you experience so many things in vain? Well, no, not really. I didn't mean it. That kind of thing. And does he who supplies the Spirit and works miracles do so by works of the law or by hearing of flesh? He concludes it with the question that came from the beginning. And it's, of course, the Lord does these miracles by their faith. That's what he's looking for. So these five rhetorical questions are meant to hammer home how upset he is and just make it really clear. Again, Mr. Pacwa used to do the same thing to his son. So that's what's going on here. I don't think I was the only kid out there who received such rhetorical questions to explain yourself. Now, he goes to the next section where he gives his argument against trying to make yourself righteous by works of the law. Let's read that. That's in Galatians 3, verses 6 to 14. He says, just as Abraham believed God and it was reckoned to him as righteousness, so you see, those who believe are the descendants of Abraham. And the scripture, foreseeing that God would justify the Gentiles by faith, declared the gospel beforehand to Abraham, saying, all the Gentiles shall be blessed in you. For this reason, those who believe are blessed with Abraham, who believed. All who rely on the works of the law are under a curse. For it is written,
Cursed is everyone who does not observe and obey all the things written in the book of the law. Now it is evident that no one is justified before God by the law, for the one who is righteous will live by faith. But the law does not rest on faith. On the contrary, whoever does the works of the law will live by them. Christ redeemed us from the curse of the law by becoming a curse for us. For it is written, cursed is everyone who hangs on a tree. In order that in Christ Jesus, the blessing of Abraham might come to the Gentiles, so that we might receive the promise.

promise of the Spirit through faith. Okay. Now, a couple things to keep clear. This is sort of a little sidebar point that you should understand. When St. Paul is quoting the Old Testament, he is quoting an already existing Greek translation of the Old Testament. This translation had been begun in the 250s BC. So it's a good 300 years before St. Paul that the books of the Bible were translated. Now it seems they only translated the first five books back around the 250s BC. This was done at the request of King Ptolemy II, who was ruling Egypt in Alexandria. He was a Macedonian descent man. His father was from Macedonia. And he was not a native Egyptian. Remember, Alexander the Great had conquered Egypt. And Ptolemy had started a great library, the greatest library of the ancient world. And he wanted a copy of every book in the world to be in his library in Alexandria. And he wanted Alexandria to become the intellectual center of the world. So he asked for Jews to translate their Bible into Greek, and they did. And then over the next 100 years after that, the rest of the Old Testament was translated. So it took a good long time, and that's very important. And it's good to realize that the Septuagint was the Bible of the apostles, not only St. Paul, because we see that the New Testament quotes from the Old Testament 360 times. Of those 300 times, it is using the Septuagint translation. So they're just citing that. Sometimes they're citing it by memory, the way a lot of us do. Sometimes it's by, I suspect it's by reading. So a couple times a little loose, but they are definitely quoting. Only about 60 times, especially in the book of Revelation, do we see the New Testament authors doing their own translation. I think also in the Gospel of John, he does some of his own translation too. But they, but for the most part, they use that. Same way that you and I will typically quote the Bible in English. You don't have to retranslate it. It already exists in a variety of translations. So most of us use that. That's what the New Testament writers used. The reason I want to mention that is this means that the Septuagint was the Bible of the early church. That's what they read when they read the Old Testament in the liturgy and when they were preparing the New Testament. And that becomes significant later on because the rabbis from the Pharisee party did not use that. And eventually, somewhere in the second century, they came to decide that there were 39 books in their Old Testament, whereas the Septuagint had 46. And the church has thought that since the apostles used the Septuagint, this is going to be our Old Testament with all 46 books. And you don't see Christians going to the Pharisee canon until the time of Martin Luther. Martin Luther and then John Calvin. And then in the 1627 edition of the King James Bible, they all went to

the Pharisee canon, whereas the Catholics and the Orthodox kept the same canon that the apostles used from the Septuagint. So that's why you see that. And it's good, every so often, some of St. Paul's points might sound a little bit different than the Hebrew text, just because he's using the Septuagint, okay? All right, now, let's take a look at the passage. This passage quotes a lot from the book of Genesis and from Deuteronomy. It has one quote from a prophet, Habakkuk, but the other quotes are all from the first five books of the Bible. Why? Remember that he is being criticized by the Jewish Christians that came to Galatia. They said, Paul should have told you, you have to be circumcised. You have to follow the Jewish law. And what Paul is going to do in this passage is use Old Testament texts only from those first five books of the Bible. He cites the Torah, and he uses the Torah for all of his arguments. And in that way, he is undercutting his opposition by using the Torah they claim to be fulfilling and saying, no, you are not fulfilling it. This is the real meaning. So keep that in mind. So a couple ideas that he wants to get at. In chapter 3, verse 6, he quotes Genesis 15, verse 6, where it says, and he, that is Abram, and he believed the Lord, and the Lord reckoned it to him as righteousness. Now, this is again from the Septuagint. In Hebrew, it says, he believed the Lord, and it was accounted to him as righteous. It's a passive, but it means that the Lord is the one who accounted it to him. It's a slight difference. But here, Abraham is the great figure of the book of Genesis. He's the father of Israel. And especially in the Pharisee party, they believed that God's grace comes to them from their descent through Abraham. So this was a very important thing. But what is he doing? He's showing that in Genesis 15, Abraham's faith was accounted to him as righteousness. Now here's another element. This word righteousness, in Greek, dikaiosune, this is the same word that is translated as justification. So he believed and God counted it to him as justification. This means that he was justified by faith. And Paul is saying the Lord justified Abraham by his faith in Genesis 15. And that is two chapters before the Lord told Abraham to be circumcised and to circumcise his sons. So that means that justification by faith precedes the commandment to be circumcised as a sign of the covenant with God. And that puts a priority in St. Paul's mind, and he's basing this on Genesis, that the priority is on having faith and receiving God's justification by faith, and that's before circumcision was even mentioned to Abraham. That's why you can be justified without being circumcised. That's Paul's argument here, okay? Now, that's the first step in his argument, and it's the first

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3: He was a Renaissance legend, known as the Apostle of Rome, who would become one of the most beloved Italian saints of all time. 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

Well, I just want to let you know that Father Miguel Maria, the Missionaries of the Eternal Word, is leading a pilgrimage to Sicily, Assisi in Rome, October 10th to 23rd. If you want more information, go to visitationpilgrimages.com or call them 256-347-1475. And then also I'll be leading a pilgrimage of walking in the footsteps of Pope Leo XIV. It'll be a pilgrimage to Peru, Chiclayo, where he used to be bishop, as well as shrines of St. Rose of Lima and St. Martin de Porres. That'll be August 3rd to the 9th. If you want more information, go to the website givetruewater.com. givetruewater.com. All right. So we were going through this passage in St. Paul, letter to the Galatians, chapter 3. And I'd like to take a look at verses 8 to 9 in a little bit more detail, because we see that Paul emphasizes by, again, citing scripture, that having righteousness or justification and receiving God's blessing come from faith. This is something that was done by Abraham in the book of Genesis. Whereas then he will see that he also quotes from Deuteronomy and points out that if you break the law, you get a curse. So let's take a look at that. First of all, he already mentioned that by faith it was accounted to Abraham as justification or righteousness from Genesis 15, verse 6. He now goes on to deal with the blessing that Abraham got by his faith. Again, this is chapter 12.

of Genesis, where it says that Abraham believed God, and therefore all the nations of the world would be blessed in him. So that his trust in God, remember, before chapter 12, and before Abraham, then called Abram, before he was called by God, he was practicing paganism. In fact, his name, Avram, means exalted father, probably referring to the moon god who was called Sin. And his wife Sarai is probably, means princess, probably referring to Ningal, who was the wife of the moon god. And even the name Lot, which means covering, you know, being covered over, hidden, may refer to the covering of darkness in which the moon shines. And there are a couple other names in the family that refer to the moon worship, because they probably worshiped the god of the moon. But the Lord called him, and he believed in the voice of the Lord that called to him, and that he and chose to move away from his hometown, his, with his father, from Ur to Haran. And then when God called him in Haran, in what's now in Syria, he came and followed the Lord so that he could be a blessing to all the family. So blessing comes by his faith. Whereas what we see is that in the law, it says, and this is quoting from Deuteronomy chapter 27, verse 26, "Cursed be anyone who does not uphold the words of this law by observing them, and the people shall say, Amen." So here in Deuteronomy 27, verse 26, we see that if you fail to do all of the laws, you are under a curse. And the, you know, keeping all the laws is very difficult. You know, there's a lot there. So people would be, dealing with that fact. He also cites Habakkuk. I mentioned him. He's one of the prophets. So he's not in the law. He's in the prophets section of the Old Testament, but he quotes Habakkuk 2, verse 4, where Habakkuk says, "The righteous man lives by faith." So the man who is righteous or who has been justified. You can translate those words with either sense. He's by faith. Whereas in Leviticus 18, verse 5, he shows that it's not faith, but doing the precepts of the law. That's what's necessary according to following the law. So this is a very important principle. And he then comes to the fourth step, where he talks about how Christ became a curse in order to save us from the curse of the law. Now again, to make this principle, he has to quote from the law. That's key. And here he is citing Deuteronomy chapter 21, verse 23. In that verse it says of a man who's been hung in a tree. All right, so if you've been if you got the death penalty and you were hung on a tree, it says, I quote, "His corpse must not remain all night upon the tree. You shall bury him that same day. For anyone hung on a tree is under God's curse. You must not defile the land that the Lord your God is giving you for possession." So, first principle in that verse is that

If you get hung on a tree, you are under God's curse. And of course, the cross is made from wood, so it counted as a tree. And you have to bury the body,

caught in a tree, and his uncle stabbed him with a spear in the heart and killed him because he was a rebel against David. So he was cursed by hanging the tree, but then you have to cut him down from the tree and bury him because you can't leave a cursed man hanging up in the tree. That will pollute the whole country. You have to bury him in the ground. That's what they were concerned with in that law. Now, how is St. Paul applying this to Jesus? This is a very important thing. Remember how he had said in the first paragraph of this chapter that was not Jesus Christ portrayed to you as crucified? What does that mean? Jesus is shown to you. We're not hiding it. We don't run from it. But Jesus was crucified. He was hung on a tree. And for that reason, he became a curse. And that's why St. Paul writes here in verse 13, Christ redeemed us from the curse of the law. That is, the curse that comes from disobeying God's law. So if you break God's law, any of them, you're under a curse. Christ redeems us from that curse because we all fall short of the glory of God, something we'll see him write in Romans 3, that he saves us from the curse of having broken God's laws, from having sinned against God by becoming a curse. That is, when he was crucified, he became a curse to save us from the curse. And this is how the blessing of Abraham will come upon all the Gentiles, that they can receive that promise of the Spirit to be redeemed from the curse by their own faith. Now, first of all, I have to ask, and I thought about this a lot. How is it that by becoming a curse, hanging on a tree, that Jesus saves us from the curse of breaking God's law? A couple things to keep in mind. One, Christ was innocent of any and all charges leveled against him. Remember how they had to bring in false witnesses to the Sanhedrin to accuse him of blasphemy? And they couldn't agree among themselves, and they finally said, tell us, a jury by the living God, are you the Son of God? He says, as you say. So he told the truth about himself, but they took not the false witnesses, because they couldn't agree. They used Jesus' true testimony and considered it blasphemy. And so then they condemned him. Then when they went to Pilate, they didn't say he said he was the Son of God. No, he said he wants to be the king and he'll take Caesar's place. So they changed the charge again. And they basically forced Pilate to have him crucified. And in so doing, he became a man under a curse, even though he had done nothing wrong. So he's innocent, but his crucifixion makes him accursed just by the fact of being crucified and hung in the tree. How does that redeem us from the curse of breaking God's law? I use this analogy. I think it's helpful. Those of you who are older, it's not true anymore, but back in the early 50s, the Jonas Salk vaccine for polio came out. And I hated the idea because I had to get shots. You know, I was a little kid, maybe 4 or 5, and we had to get shots. And most kids don't like to get shots at the doctor. We had to get 3 of them on different days. But what they did is they gave us dead
holy

that's what was in there. And they increased the dosage of dead polio. And the dead polio vaccinated you from getting live polio. It protected you from getting the live polio virus. And as, now they've improved all that and they've changed it, but that was the whole idea of it. Same thing that Louis Pasteur had done with rabies. They give you 7 doses of dead rabies to inoculate you against living rabies. Helps your body defend yourself. Now, Christ on the cross, who is infinite and who is innocent, becomes a dead curse. His crucifixion means that he's dead. And he is accursed by being hung on a tree while at the same time remaining innocent. And by becoming that dead curse, he inoculates us against the living curse of breaking God's law. And we get that inoculation not by getting a shot, but we get that inoculation by having faith that his death is able to save us from sin. This is Paul's theory. I like to call this the inoculation theory of redemption. That the dead curse of breaking God's law has as its antidote the curse that Christ brought on himself by being hung on a tree. And that saves us from the living curse of breaking God's law so that we don't end up in hell. And just to make sure that Satan cannot say, yeah, but you killed Christ. He died for your sake. You're still guilty. The resurrection of Christ from the dead removes the corpus delicti. There's no evidence of our crime because he's raised from the dead. He's glorified. And in this way, he becomes a permanent one. And one last point I already mentioned, Christ is infinite. And as such, his curse of being crucified is able to save all people. There's no limit to the number of people who can be saved from the living curse of sin by the dead curse of Christ crucified. That there's no limit in time because he's God, and there's no limit of place because he's God. He is everywhere and he is eternal, and he makes that available to us for all eternity. And as St. Paul says, the way to get to this is not by taking on circumcision, which then requires you to obey all the other laws, but rather by faith that Jesus has the power to heal us and inoculate us against the curse of sin. That's Paul's argument, and it's one that we do well to consider from Christ our physician. All right, we'll take a break, come back with your questions and comments, so please stay with us.

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Now, first I want to invite you to join me this Wednesday night at 8 p.m. Eastern Time, when I'll sit down with Professor Andrew Swofford to explore C.S. Lewis's insights on faith and the afterlife within a richer Catholic context. We'll also get to a deeper understanding of who Jesus truly was and how he shapes our lives now and in the world to come. So that's going to be a very good one to start off with. So let's start off with an email. This is from Clement, who says, "Dear Father Mitch, how do you interpret the line in the Lord's Prayer that says, 'And lead us not into temptation'?" Well, it's always useful to go back to other parts of sacred scripture and let scripture help you interpret it. And where else do we see this idea of being led into temptation come up? Try Matthew chapter 4, verse 1 and following. Or you can take a look at Luke's Gospel, chapter 3, when our Lord is tempted in the wilderness. But notice how it says there that the Holy Spirit led him into the desert in order to be tempted, right? So check that out yourself. And the idea is this, that Jesus our Lord knew what it was like to be led into temptation. He knew how difficult it was. 40 days of fasting. And then this temptation comes when he's certainly feeling weak. And this is where he understands from the inside what it's like to be led into temptation. And again, I like to use an analogy. This reminds me of military people. The ones who have been in combat are not eager to go back to combat. It's not like, say, "Oh boy, another fighting war. Let's go in there and we'll do it again." The people who have been in combat know what that's like. And that's why, if you know combat veterans, a lot of times they don't

0: like talking about their experiences, except with other combat veterans who understand where they've been. And we just celebrated Memorial Day, and I'm sure some of you know veterans of other wars who are reluctant. Yes, they won't go around saying, yeah, it was really great. We just, no. They'll talk to other soldiers because they experience how awful war really is. Only the ones who think that, oh, the war is great and all, they're the ones who've never been in battle. They have a romanticized version. Combat vets don't. So this is something that's very important to keep in mind, and that's what I would use as the example. Sometimes we'll be led into situations where we have to do battle with evil, but he prays that we don't, because, again, as a combat veteran of taking on Satan, he knows how difficult it is. Okay? Hope that helps. We have a question from our studio audience. Sir, where are you from?
1: I'm from Des Moines, Iowa.
0: Oh, that's a nice town. I like Des Moines. What is your question?
1: Yes, so the church teaches that Catholics, Muslims, and Jews all worship the same God. Mm-hmm. I was wondering how this could be when they deny the full divinity of our Lord Jesus.
0: Okay. And also, in Islam, they certainly didn't, it says in Surah 5, say not three. Some translations mistranslate, say not Trinity. No, it doesn't say the word Trinity. It says say not three. And they think that we mean by the Trinity God, Jesus, and the Blessed Virgin, Mary. Okay, or as they call her, Mary, Mother of Jesus. Well, hey, that's not what we understand. And you're right, they don't accept the divinity of Christ, and they don't see the role of the Holy Spirit. Okay, that's just a flat-out fact. And certainly ancient Israel and modern Israel does not accept the divinity of Christ. But there are other elements that they do accept, that A, there's all three religions that trace themselves back to Abraham, believe in one God, which we confess. That's how we start off the creed, right? We believe in one God, simple. They all three believe God is the one and only creator. All three believe that God is the judge of souls and that he will raise people from the dead at the end of time and judge them either for heaven or for hell. That would be common to the three. What we would say is, yes, and by the way, you obviously Jewish people recognize that it's the same God who revealed himself to Abraham and Moses and David and all the way through. So do Muslims. Muslims believe it's the same God who revealed himself to the prophets, including Jesus. But it's not that they have a different God. We believe that they have a deficient understanding of God, and there'd be a few other points where we disagree with them. So it's not that it's a different God, but it is a different understanding of God, and we would make very clear, we believe it is an incomplete understanding of God. But it is the same God, they just don't have the full revelation that we do, okay? So that would be the difference. All right, there's another email. This one is from Josie. Hi, Father Mitch. Please help me respond to a non-Catholic friend who says that the second part of the Hail Mary is unbiblical and Mary is not holy and she is not our hope. Well, first of all, in the Hail Mary, we don't say that she's our hope. That is in the prayer, the Hail Holy Queen. A couple things I would say. First of all, the Bible does say very explicitly in Luke chapter 1, I think it's about verse 41 or so, that it's written there, all generations will call me.

Blessed. Does your friend address her as Blessed Mary? Does he or she address Our Lady as Blessed? That's what the Bible says that we must do. And to be blessed, is that going to be something not just distinct, but different from holiness? Are you blessed if you are not holy? Is that what your friend would be trying to say? I hope not. Thirdly, I would ask this. Does your friend believe that the Blessed Virgin, because of her faith, when she said, let it be according to your word, and her staying with Jesus all the way through his first miracle in John chapter 2, and all the way to the cross in John 19, and then being with the apostles at the for Pentecost, and that her faith stayed through. Does your friend believe, therefore, that since she showed faith that stayed and lasted, that she is in heaven? And if that's a big issue. And if he believes that Our Lady is in heaven, would she also not have to be recognized as holy? Because nothing unclean can get to heaven. And then finally, if he does accept that she is in heaven, then she is our hope, because all of us hope to be in heaven too. Now, does she make us go to heaven? Does she give us the grace to go to heaven? No, God gives us the grace to go to heaven. But the fact that she is there makes her a hope for us. Just like, you know, how many kids have a hope that they can be in the NFL or the NBA or something? They have hope to be great professional athletes because they saw Michael Jordan or somebody else in sports, and they said that's their hope, to be like that. That's what we're saying about Our Lady. If he doesn't think that she's in heaven, well, we'll just let Jesus explain that to him. Or Our Lady can explain it when he gets there. All right, I have another email here. This one is from Dennis. Would it be fair to say Paul chose that tack of focusing on the cross after his lack of success at Athens when he chose to focus on the resurrection? Dennis. Well, it's hard to say. I'm not sure that would be fair, because Paul certainly had a very big focus on the resurrection of Jesus in 1 Corinthians chapter 15. I'm not sure it's the longest, but I think it's the longest chapter in 1 Corinthians. And that longest chapter is all about the resurrection. And so I don't think that would be correct. But he did, you know, shift a bit, not because of the difficulty with preaching the resurrection at Athens, but because he was trying to use ideas from Greek philosophy, and he realized that was not going to work. Okay. All right. Well, let's see. Let's try one more here from Rick. Dear Father Mitch, I enjoyed your series on the book of the prophet Isaiah. King Cyrus was inspired by the Holy Spirit to release the captive Jews in 538, allowing them to return to their homeland. As a Gentile, do you believe that the soul of King Cyrus was given the opportunity of redemption through Christ's, God's divine mercy? Rick. I would not be surprised if he was among those souls to

preached. Remember in 1 Peter chapter 3, verse 18, he went down to the prison. The soul of Jesus, his human soul, went to the prison where all the dead who had died before his crucifixion were. And he preached to them. And I would not be surprised that Cyrus the Persian may well have been one of those people. I don't know, because I wasn't there, but I wouldn't be surprised. So you might have a good point there. All right, but I have another point after we run out of time. So may the Lord bless you and keep you and cause his face to shine upon you and lead you in all of your ways by his peace. May Almighty God bless you, the Father, the Son, and the Holy Spirit. Amen. And again, this network is brought to you by you. We don't sell commercial time to anybody. So we ask that you would keep us in between your gas bill, your electric bill, and your cable bill every month, because that's the only way we can keep going and pay all of our bills every month. God bless you all, and thank you for your support.

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3: Hello and welcome to Women of Grace. I'm Johnette Williams. As we discovered yesterday, True Devotion to Mary, written by St. Louis de Montfort, is considered by some to be the most influential book written on the Blessed Mother. Especially significant at certain moments in history, it has enjoyed a particular popularity in contemporary times. Back with us today is Dr. Robert Stackpole. He'll continue to take us into the treasures that await us in its pages. 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

mission, St. Louis de Montfort offers a spiritual path to a deeper relationship with our Lord Jesus Christ by way of the Blessed Virgin Mary. Here to help us understand this path more fully and to give us insight on how to travel it is Dr. Robert Stackpole, the commentator of the Marian Fathers edition of True Devotion. And I've got that here for you. I'm going to hold it right up so you can see it. Dr. Stackpole is also the Emeritus Director of the John Paul II Institute of Divine Mercy and the author of several other books. I encourage you to go to EWTN's religious catalog to order his edition of True Devotion to the Blessed Virgin. 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

0: Dr. Robert Stackpole. Well, welcome back, Robert.
1: Thanks.
0: It's good to have you.
1: Thanks, Jeanette. Great to be back.
0: Oh, well, thank you so very much. And again, thank you so very much for what you did in putting together the commentary for True Devotion. As we were discussing yesterday, it can be an interesting book for people to go through because it is filled with what we would consider to be hyperbole in some ways, but also in a very Baroque language that speaks to the day and time in which St. Louis wrote it, that falls a little bit strangely on our contemporary years. So without sacrificing the beauty and the wonder of the book, you've also offered us commentary that helps us to appropriate it in a way that is more understandable, intelligible to us, and makes more sense to us in modern times. And that's important because this book has enjoyed popularity through the centuries. It is truly a classic, and it is also such a marvelous spiritual guide. So you're helping a whole bunch of people today to fall in love for the first time or to rediscover their love for True Devotion to Mary.
1: Yeah, and you know, the book has had such a long journey getting to this point. As we know, Jeanette, you know the story of the book. It's remarkable. He wrote it in 1712, died in 1716. St. Louis actually just died of burnout. You might say he was just preaching everywhere and preaching devotion to Mary and love for Jesus and the Blessed Sacrament. And he just burned himself out for the Lord. So he died in 1716, but he wrote this manuscript. He never put his name on it. And so it was just amongst his papers, you might say, and actually nobody knew of its existence. And even his own his priest, the Company of Mary that he founded, had these papers, and it was just amongst other papers that they had from the founding times, and they had no idea what it really was. The book was forgotten, completely forgotten. Then comes the French Revolution, right? And the revolutionaries are going around and burning Catholic libraries. So what the Montfort fathers did was they buried their whole library, including these extraneous papers. They didn't know what it was. Just buried it all to hide it, literally under the ground, to hide it from the revolutionaries. And there it stayed for a couple decades, right, underground. But interestingly, St. Louis de Montfort prophesies this. He says that there will come a time that this book, he says, he's not worried that there's going to be tremendous opposition to this book, he said, because that's what you'd expect. And in fact, it's even going to be so far gone that it's going to be buried like a coffer under the ground. Well, a coffer is like a treasure box you would bury under the ground in those days, right? So he prophesied that this was going to happen. There it stayed, and okay, they got their library and unearthed it, but it wasn't until 1843 that one of the de Montfort fathers was going through, you know, the dusty back corners of their library, said, oh, what's this? I mean, here's a manuscript, and he started reading. He's like, gosh, this reads very much like the style of our father founder. And then he reads on, and several times in the book, he says, and my company of priests, the Company of Mary. So it is the father founder. And from that moment, really, almost, it just exploded all over the Catholic world. It was published. It was adored. It spread everywhere. It began to have papal approval. And, at just at the right time, if you think about it.
0: Yeah, I had a little suspicion as I was preparing for the programs that we're doing on this topic. And I began to notice, and I wondered, it was a curiosity, really. So has True Devotion had a steady kind of progression, in the spiritual lives of Catholics over the years, or how has that worked? And I did discover that, yes, it did, but there were particular times historically where it was, really sort of like a resurgence of it, where it was heightened. It was a heightened awareness of the book. It was a heightened almost enthusiasm for the book. And the times, you mentioned that first period of time,
1: right,
0: which, and I've got them listed here. So the first time was exactly what you mentioned there, Robert. It was the initial wildfire, this
1: right,
0: particular research device said, 1843 to 1860s. So it enjoyed this incredible, popularity based on the rapid spread of it after it was discovered. But it was in 1853 that it was declared free from error, and then

0: from the 1880s to the 1910s, it enjoyed this golden age after the papal endorsement, right? And then it kind of, you know, it wanes. It's not really talked about much until the 1940s, the time of the Second World War. Isn't that interesting? So, you know, it's preliminary to the First World War. It enjoys a resurgence prior to the Second World War. And then it comes sort of back into this great popularity in the time of St. John Paul II's papacy from the time 1978 until now. And I look at that, and these were significant moments in the history, in what we would call modern history of the United States of America, and also in our culture history. So it seems as though when the culture is under great attack, you know, by enemy forces, and here I mean satanic forces, that there is this rising up of interest in true devotion.
1: Sure, and notice from the history you've just told, you know, the Second World War, what's about to happen there? You have the rise of fascism, right?
0: Yes.
1: And the terrible evil of Nazism and fascism.
0: Yes.
1: And then people, almost the Catholics, by the Holy Spirit, instinctively turn to Mary, right? And say, we need to be under her mantle. You know, we need to be close to her heart to make it through this, you know, the onslaught of the cold-hearted and the hard-hearted, right? Yeah. And then John Paul II, he's facing the height of the communist movement, the 1960s and 1970s, right? And it's in that era he discovers true devotion to Mary. And it forms him so much that he takes his papal motto from it, right? Totus tuus, all for you, Mary. Because all for you means all for the one who wants us to make, who has no other heart but to make us close to the heart of Christ.
0: Yeah, and it's interesting too with regard to him, because he's introduced to true devotion by Jan Terlikowski. Am I pronouncing his name right? And when he is just a young man, right? He's introduced to true devotion by Jan, and as well as a Carmelite spirituality, which continues to grow, you know, all through his papacy, and you know, leads to this.
1: And by the way, that's very, very broad-minded of Tarnowski, because St. Louis was a Third Order Dominican, right? So they're crossing boundaries here for Our Lady's sake.
0: Yeah, but that's a beautiful thing, isn't it? Though, and I know a lot of other OPs who are very, very Carmelite in their spirituality. So all of these spiritualities converge into one path.
1: They do,
0: at some
1: all on the same
0: time.
1: Team, you see.
0: Yeah, they're all on the same team. But the beautiful reality of this is that I think that just looking at the history of this and looking at these periods of resurgence of popularity of it, it speaks to something else too. It speaks to the fact that Our Lady is the one who crushes the head of the serpent.
1: Yeah.
0: It is Genesis 3:15. And so when there is a tremendous pushback against truth, you know, against the law of God, when there is a pushback against all that is true and good and beautiful, then in that time, the heart naturally leads you to the mother, but the mother comes and the mother gives you the way to be more than conquerors in our son, our Lord Jesus Christ. And that's what we have in true devotion, in my estimation. You know, it is the way to make it through every trial, every difficulty, and to understand that you have been entrusted with this moment because God wants to do something brilliant through you in union with our mother.
1: Yeah, I think you used the word entrustment there. That's so important because people wonder, what does consecration mean, right? What's it mean to consecrate yourself? Well, John Paul liked to use the word entrust, right? It means to entrust means to hand yourself over completely with nothing nothing held back, right? To so trust a person that you entrust, that you give him right from the entrails, if you will, you know, right? Your whole self. And so that's what we have to do in to become the saints that Christ longs for us to be.
0: Yes.
1: But it's also what we have to do, what we're challenged to do in the face of great evils and sufferings, because then all the key issues of life are right there in front of us. We can't compromise. You know, we're either going to do that or we're going to go under.
0: Yes.
1: Right? And hence, as you say, you know, people turn to Our Lady to entrust themselves to her, especially at that time, by the Holy Spirit, because they know, you know, the choice is between that and being submerged in the darkness.
0: Well, there's no question about that. And of course, you know, if you look at cultural landscape today, you can see that we're living in a cesspool, you know, that mm-hmm. In so many ways, the evil one has the upper hand in appearance, but right. only in appearance, because the triumph is there. The triumph comes through our Lord Jesus Christ. And what our Blessed Lady, I think, is actively engaged in is raising up individuals in light of her Son, who will be, you know, those ones who are open to the reception of grace as she was, so that the Holy Spirit can work through them to be triumphant with Jesus in the day and time in which we live. I mean, it's a very intricate spirituality, but it is that. It's a way of life.
1: Yeah, and a way of, especially of our life today, as mm-hmm. you're saying. Yeah. Actually, and St. Louis de Montfort prophesies all this, doesn't he?
0: Yes, he does.
1: Look, maybe I don't know if we're ready for our next segment.
0: Oh, we've got a minute, so okay. Go ahead, and then
1: we can dig into the particular passages after the break.
0: Okay.
1: But you know, St. Louis was, he was encouraged. He says on this book, we'll look at some of his prophecies maybe, and he says, you know, I know the book is going to be forgotten and buried and all that, but I'm not worried because I know God has his plan, right, to raise up even brighter saints than ever before, because they'll be closer to Mary, and Mary will bring them, and they'll catch fire of the love of Christ in the heart of Mary. So,
0: that's right.
1: There's a sign of his hope for him.
0: And you mentioned the heart of Mary. And this is what I think. I'm just going to tell you what I think, Robert. I think that when we talk about the triumph of the Immaculate Heart, Our Lady prophesies at Fatima that in the end, her Immaculate Heart will triumph. And, I've pondered that in my time of prayer. What exactly does this mean? Now, I don't think that I've got the full scope of this, but if I take that and I lay that alongside of true devotion, I think that what's happening is this. I think Our Lady's Immaculate Heart will triumph as her children come underneath her mantle mm-hmm. and are formed according to her Immaculate Heart. Yeah. And then go out to do what Our Lady did so beautifully by her fiat, and that was to trounce on the head of the enemy.
1: Oh, I think you're absolutely right. There's no shortcuts to that, mm-mm. by the way. People think, well, you know, it's all about, you know, getting the consecration rites, or Russia will be converted. Well, the Lord will take care of the big picture, but it's individual hearts that are precious to our Lord, so precious.
0: That's right.
1: That he sends us a mom to help us be nurtured in his love.
0: That's right. And it might very well be that through her tutelage and through us giving fiat to that tutelage and entering as deeply as we possibly can, that the individual heart is consecrated, then nations will be consecrated.
1: Exactly, yeah.
0: Right? It's not sort of like this. It's sort of like this.
1: Yeah,
0: right?
1: Remember,
0: it's from the ground up.
1: On Easter Vigil, right, often the candles will be lit from everybody else's candle, right? The Easter Paschal candle, and then one candle's lit from the other.
0: That's
1: what happens with those who are truly devoted to Mary,
0: because
1: they're truly devoted to Christ, and it catches fire everywhere.
0: That's right, and that's what evangelization is, right? Mm-hmm. Oh my goodness, there's just so much more to go through. I do want you to get out to EWTN's religious catalog, EWTNRC.com. Get a copy of this beautiful book, True Devotion to the Blessed Virgin. This is a very special edition, because Dr. Robert Stackpole offers his commentary going through it to help us to appropriate the words of St. Louis to ourselves and to be able to live them out in the very venue that God has entrusted to us. So get on out there, EWTNRC.com, the home of holy reminders. It's available for you there. Coming right back after the break, more to discuss right here on Women of Praise.

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1: When a young medical student starts questioning his career path, he wonders if God is instead calling him to the priesthood and if he has the courage to accept

0: accept his new vocation. 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
1: He was a Renaissance legend, known as the Apostle of Rome, who would become one of the most beloved Italian saints of all time. A prayerful and humble man, widely known for his charity and notorious sense of humor, who sought out the poor and impoverished youth of Rome to catechize them in the Catholic faith. A teacher, a missionary, a father, he was St. Philip Neri, here on the Global Catholic Network, EWTN.

0: Welcome back, friends. We're visiting with our guest today, Dr. Robert Stackpole, and he is the commentator on this edition of True Devotion to the Blessed Virgin Mary, St. Louis de Montfort's work. And this is published by the Marian Fathers. Dr. Robert Stackpole goes through this edition and offers us his insights along the way to help us enter into this great work of St. Louis, I think with a fuller heart and with a greater understanding and appreciation. It really is a marvelous aid for us as we go through True Devotion. So if you don't have this edition, I want to encourage you to get a copy. Just get out there to EWTN's religious catalog. It is waiting for you there. I always encourage you, you know, if there's a book that you feel is worth yourself having, order a couple of extra copies so that you can share it with others, because you certainly do want for them to be able to appreciate the wonders that you're going to appreciate through the book. So it's out there at EWTN's religious catalog, EWTNRC.com. And it really is a great, great, I think, benefit to have your commentary in there. So I thank you so much for that again.
1: Thanks much.
0: So welcome. So we were talking about the fact that, you know, in the latter days, as St. Louis de Montfort puts it, you know, he talks about the fact that our Blessed Mother and the Holy Spirit will raise up a race of Mary, right? Individuals who are going to give fiat to God, right? Be used by Him to conquer the principalities and powers of their day and time. And in my estimation, this is one of the prophetic words of St. Louis de Montfort, but you have really done a study on those prophetic words. So take us through some of the prophecies that we've seen come to pass and some that we are experiencing even now that St. Louis predicted all the way back when he wrote this book in the 1700s.
1: Yeah, let's look at some of St. Louis' own words here.
0: Yeah, it's great.
1: Because no one says it better than he does. First of all, his central prophecy is the very first sentences of the book, which I think is great. He tells you exactly from the very first sentence what the book is all about and how he sees it fitting into God's plan. And it goes like this: it is by the Most Holy Virgin Mary that Jesus has come into the world, and it is by her that he has to reign in the world. So there it is in a nutshell, right? Theologically, Christ came into the world through Mary, through her consent, right?
0: Yes.
1: And so he says it's fitting, therefore, that he will then reign in the world. He will overcome the forces of darkness through Mary's cooperation as well, and through our belief. So there's the fundamental kind of theological grounding and the fundamental prophecy, right? That's the way God's going to do it, because he wanted to do it that way.
0: It was his choice, right? That's right.
1: And he wanted to involve his creatures freely, especially his highest creature, Mary, in his salvation project. So as you go through this book, if you're reading this book, you come across, he just kind of suddenly goes into prophecies about, you know, the place of the book and the place of what's going to happen in the future. This is one. I hope this isn't stealing your thunder.
0: Oh, that's quite all right. You go ahead. I don't have any thunder to be stolen.
1: Okay.
0: You go ahead.
1: I'm quite capable of thundering on my own here. Entry 48. 47 and 48. He's talking about the end times,
0: good.
1: Right?
0: Mm-hmm.
1: End of 46. The greatest saints will arise, those souls richest in graces and virtues. They shall be most assiduous in praying to our Blessed Lady and having her always present as their perfect model to imitate and their powerful aid to give them succor. I said that this would come to pass particularly at the end of the world, and indeed presently, because the Most High with His Holy Mother has to form for Himself great saints who shall surpass most of the other saints in sanctity. Then look at 48 here, and this is

0: is why they're needed so badly.
1: This is so good.
0: These great souls full of grace and zeal shall be chosen to match themselves against the enemies of God, who shall rage on all sides, and they shall be singularly devout to our Blessed Lady, illuminated by her light, nourished by her milk, led by her spirit, supported by her arm, sheltered under her protection, so that they shall fight with one hand and build with the other. With one hand they shall fight, overthrow, and crush the heretics with their heresies, the schismatics with their schisms, the idolaters with their idolatries. Well, there's so many idolatries out there, you know, race, class, nation, sex, power, wealth, you know.
1: Ideologies.
0: Ideologies of all kinds, right? And the sinners with their impieties. Notice the way he says that. They'll be crushed with their very own things, right?
1: That's right.
0: They will, as it were, the Lord will just assist them to crush themselves, because these things are all destructive of human life, right? Of course, he doesn't want them to be destroyed. He wants to rescue them out of that mess. So with the other hand, they should build the temple of the true Solomon, the mystical city of God. That is to say, the most holy virgin, called by the holy fathers the temple of Solomon and the city of God. By their words and examples, they shall bend the whole world to true devotion to Mary. This shall bring upon them many enemies, but it shall also bring many victories and much glory for God alone.
1: Yeah, you know, one of the words that really strikes me in the passage that you read begins, it's there in paragraph 47. And you're getting to hear, you know, through Dr. Stackpole's reading, some of the language that St. Louis uses. So you can understand how this is a Baroque language. It's a little foreign to our ears. This is why your commentary is so helpful. But if you go to 47 again, he says, I have said that this would come to pass, particularly at the end of the world, and indeed presently, because the Most High, with His Holy Mother, has to form for Himself great saints, who shall surpass most of the other saints in sanctity, as much as the cedars of Lebanon outgrow the little shrubs. And then he says this, and I believe he's referring to himself, as has been revealed to a holy soul whose life has been, you know, written. So when we look at this, the little wee word that grabs me there is has.
0: Yeah.
1: The Most High and His Holy Mother has to form.
0: Yeah.
1: Has. Now, that why would they have to form? It's because they're going to work through them, because those individuals are going to be the instruments of God.
0: And right? Because of what's coming, right?
1: Yes,
0: he's writing this before the French Revolution and the spread of atheism, and he's writing this before the rise of fascism and communism and radical Islam, and then just the whole degradation of the Western world through consumer materialism and... you know, he's writing before all the waves of that, right?
1: That's right.
0: The spread of abortion, the destruction of the family. He's writing before any of that has happened. He says,
1: right.
0: So the word has to is, you know, we've got to have extra help, right? Or we're not going to make it.
1: Yeah, and it indicates too that these individuals that will be raised up, these holy souls that will be raised up, are essential to God's plan.
0: Right.
1: Not incidental to, but essential to. And that in a certain way, they're going to work and operate through that power that comes through our Lord and through Our Lady, right? By way of the Holy Spirit.
0: And she's the spouse of the Holy Spirit.
1: Yeah.
0: Right? And so the Holy Spirit, when we draw near to her, the Holy Spirit works in us in extraordinary ways to keep us close to Christ and make us his true instruments.
1: Yeah, and I love the fact that he talks about the latter days, you know?
0: Yeah.
1: What are the latter days? Well, when did they begin? Well, the latter days actually began with the passion, death, resurrection, and ascension of our Lord Jesus Christ.
0: Right.
1: And then
0: the latter days.
1: And it's later now than it was.
0: Yeah. later
1: it's
0: than later the latter.
1: Exactly. You know, so it's 2026 at the moment that we're sitting here on the set, years later than that, right? So it's much later now. So things are going to go down before they come up, right?
0: Right.
1: And so we're watching that happen.
0: Yeah, and even the Catechism says that, right? Talk about the church will ultimately face its final pash, right?
1: That's
0: its
1: right.
0: Its final passion. Before the second coming of Christ, and so we're on that way of the cross already.
1: Yeah, and I think, Robert, you know, just given the day and time in which we're living, with the challenges that we're facing, you know, and we see little signs of hope. We certainly do see a little. Yep. And John Paul II prophesied, you know, that there would be a new springtime of Christianity.
0: Yeah.
1: But what is that? I think that time is really going to be that time where the souls are nourished by Our Lady, mm-hmm. are taught by Our Lady, find succor in Our Lady, right? So that they can face the final onslaught.

0: slot.
1: Right.
0: So, you know, we don't take any of this lightly. We don't try to read into it, but we do try to read out of it and ask the question, what are you saying to me, about this moment and where we are in time? And we've come to, I'll tell you what time we're at now, 45 seconds left to the end of the show.
1: Okay, very good.
0: So we're going to stop this discussion. But I hope you're enjoying it. And really and truly, what I honestly hope is that you're invigorated by it. You know, that you're feeling that holy zeal just coursing through your body right now. And that you want to be one of those ones that is being raised up by our Blessed Mother to face the challenges that are ours, but not to face them without hope, to face them knowing that we have the victory in our Lord Jesus Christ. So let me quickly send you out to EWTN's religious catalog to get a copy of the book, True Devotion to the Blessed Virgin Mary. It's waiting for you there. Until we're together again tomorrow, God bless you. Bye-bye now.

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3: The Holy Father's prayer intention for the month of May is that everyone might have food. 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

0: path. And from that moment is when I got back, went to Gidget's book signing when her new dad's book got re-released. And then I moved to Hawaii.
1: So what are you expecting on the way back now that you're going west instead of east?
0: Well, I always wanted to go back on a motorcycle, so it's going to be awesome. I'm expecting to remember where I was spiritually. It was a real dark time in my life. And to understand now in retrospect all that God has taught me. I really went through the dark night of the soul.
1: That's good, because now you're in a very bright place, right?
0: Yeah, but you know, I was in a bright place then too.
1: Yeah?
0: When it's a dark night, it really isn't that there's no brightness of God around you. Sometimes it's just that it's so bright it blinds you. So, I mean, I've experienced more and more of the Lord, and so much adversity is just shining so bright that it kind of blinds you. And it just strips you of all, so many things I used to have, so many agendas, so many ambitions I had, just seems so silly to me. Now all I care about is to pray and to share His word, and so much other stuff just seems silly to me now. The reason why we have adversity in our life and we go through these hard times, it's two things. It causes us to stop clinging to what we're clinging to detach us. You know, the circumcision of the heart, but then there's the dilation of the heart. And so that dark night helps us to be circumcised, to detach, and also to dilate and enlarge our hearts. So we know in heaven we will be filled to the uttermost, but here on earth we can actually gain supernatural merit to expand how big that vessel is, so that we'll be filled to the uttermost, but filled a little bit larger vessel, maybe. So I just could hardly wait to get to heaven, but between now and that long ride home, we're gonna make this ride to California.
1: So this is goodbye to the Atlantic.
0: No, it's just see you later.
2: We were heading out of Jacksonville much later than we hoped. We headed west, beginning the first of many late night rides.
3: So Tony, yesterday when we got in,
1: yeah.
3: I was watching some dumb show about the Knight Rider car.
1: Yeah.
3: And I was thinking, dude, that's what we were. We were Knight Riders yesterday.
1: We were. That was awesome.
3: Was it? I didn't enjoy it that much.
1: Second time for me riding at night, and it was just incredible. Like the smell of the nice cool air, and we actually hit some hills.
3: Yeah, hills in Florida. What's that about?
1: We must be getting close to Georgia or something. It was so beautiful.
3: Yeah, we are close to Georgia.
1: Yeah.
2: It was day two, and we were heading west. We had heard that up ahead, Ponce de Leon had discovered the Fountain of Youth, and we needed to cool off in its cold springs.
1: Oh, man. Just what we were looking for. There's Ponce de Leon Springs. Let's go swim. Ew!
4: They said it was refreshing.
1: Not ice water.
4: I know, it's freezing.
1: Yeah.
4: Oh, well, that's necessary. Hey, I could see the bubbles coming up here from the spring.
1: Ponce de Leon, right?
4: Fountain of youth.
1: I feel at least a couple minutes younger.
5: I'm in the middle of 400 miles on a motorcycle.
1: Yeah, we've got over 400, right?
5: Just today. We're at 200.
1: Oh, yeah.
5: 200 more, right?
1: This looks like one of those places where Sasquatch would be.
5: Yeah.
1: Beautiful sound of the birds and the semi-trucks driving by on the field. 5 miles away.

0: This is it. This is the spot. This is it.
1: What happened?
0: My bicycle, one had been stolen. My other one had been damaged the night before.
1: Yeah.
0: My daughter, Fawn, was going for a little ride in the escort truck to get some coffee. And she went over these railroad tracks.
1: Yeah.
0: And the bicycles fell off. She did a quick U-turn, went back, and one of them had already been stolen. There was just a circle of people around the other bike. And she didn't know what to do. She was really afraid for her life. But she jumps out of the car, and this big black dude on a Harley, just menacing-looking guy, just pulls up right next to her, in between her and the crowd. And he says, "You gonna be all right, sister?" And she goes, "Yeah." And he goes, "I know you will be." I think it was. So she got the bike, put it back on the back of the car, and just boogies over back to the hotel. Doesn't even get her nightly coffee. And then I'm trying to fix it because it's all damaged. It's like the wheels are all bent up, and I'm trying to true up the spokes the best I can. The brakes don't work because I had to take the brakes off because it would always be dragging and stopping. So now we're almost to the Atlantic, right? I got like maybe 400 miles more to go. The worst is behind me, just flat land, and I can't pedal my bicycle. I'm pedaling down this highway. I've gone 30 miles. I'm trying to do 85 to 95 a day. And I'm like, I'm done for the day. I just told her, I'm just exhausted. And we pulled over, and we see this guy on a bicycle, this massive guy on a bicycle coming this way, and he yells out to me, "Where are you guys coming from?" And I go, "San Diego." And I yell, "Where are you going?" And he goes, "San Diego." So he goes, "You guys have got kind of a wobbly wheel there, don't you?" And so he says, "I got just the thing." So I brought my bicycle over to this side. And he said, "I'm training for the Olympics." And this guy had massive legs. And he goes, "I got the best bicycle wheels in the world in here." And he traded, he gave me one, replaced it, and he trued up the spokes on the other. And that day when I thought I would get the least miles was actually my record day. We did 105 miles. So that just goes to show you, when you're weak, then you're strong. And you just have to, you know, trust the Lord. And I'm as certain as I can be that both those people were sent by God. And I kind of believe the guy on the Harley was an angel. And you know, I think from that moment I had this vision to go back in reverse, to ride a Harley from Jacksonville back to San Diego. So this is an epic moment, but we got to get to Biloxi to meet tomorrow morning we got to meet the Catholic cross bearer.
1: And the sun is going down.
0: And the sun's going down.
1: Let's
0: we don't
1: go.
0: Want to roll at night.

Once again, we were making a late night ride. We pushed on through Florida, onto Mobile, Alabama, and down to Biloxi, Mississippi. We had to get there tonight because tomorrow morning we were meeting the Catholic Crossbearers Motorcycle Ministry at the border of Louisiana.

0: We're going there and turning right, correct?
1: We're going out. Came from this way, in and right. So we're going back to this road and left.
0: Okay, I'll just keep this.
2: We had left Florida, Alabama, Mississippi in our rearview mirror. And now we're heading to meet up with the Catholic Crossbears Motorcycle Club on the Louisiana border.

0: You should choose your weapons. It's not fair he's got the catechus.
1: To my great surprise, when I challenged them to choose their weapons, they all pulled out their rosaries at the same time that Tony and I did.
0: So you're Catholic Crossbearers Ministries, Motorcycle Ministries. We are so happy to meet you guys, to be here. You're like sending in reinforcements. So Paul, what's your story, man? Your walk with the Lord and how you got involved in riding?
2: Well, I guess in the neighborhood I grew up in, there was a lot of kids that rode motorcycles, and I asked my parents for a motorcycle, and they said, no way.
0: Like, every kid hears that, yeah. Usually, yeah.
2: So when I was about 14 years old, my father died, and it was it was just crushing, you know? And it's like, unbeknownst to me, people told me later that I was just mad at God for like 30 years of my life, you know? And my marriage failed, and relationships with women failed, and then made me think a lot. And then my brother sat down with me and kind of had a talk with me and helped me come back to the Lord. I gave myself back to Christ that day. And things been looking up ever since, you know.
0: So, yeah.
2: And it's just been every day, just another day in the journey back home to the Lord. You
0: know, so. What's your prayer life routine like? Do you have a prayer routine, prayer life?
2: Yeah, I try to go to daily mass every day, say the rosary before mass, and after mass, the Divine Mercy Chaplet.
0: Well, hopefully sooner or later you get more disciplined.
2: I'm trying. Taking a day at a time. Yeah.
0: That's awesome, man. That's awesome.
2: Thank you.

0: spring broke on the inside that holds it in line, and it vibrated so much it broke the element inside.
1: As we pulled in for fuel and to do a minor repair, we experienced the first of many random coincidences, or maybe say godsidences. We were met by two lovely people that love EWTN, who love Mother Angelica, and love the Catholic Church.
0: God bless y'all.
2: Well, let me see it.
3: He made this about 3 or 4 years ago. That's Carl.
2: Oh, it's Carl.
4: Let him get a shot of it.
3: Mm-hmm.
2: Wow.
1: The living tree. Oh, my God.
3: Yes. What? Y'all have had a wonderful trip back. It was a pleasure meeting y'all.
2: Thank you so much.
4: And yeah, what a blessing to bump into.
1: I needed this.
0: Mm-hmm.
2: Sorry, it happened to be my Yamaha.
1: God loves Harleys. I don't know about you.
0: If they got the replacement and we get it all back together,
4: we'll hook you up at Beaumont.
0: We're going to catch up with you.
4: That'll be awesome.
0: Okay, well, then let's roll.

0: As we rolled Thunder through the beautiful countryside of Louisiana, I recall being there just a couple months earlier speaking at three different Legatus groups just days after the devastating floods had swept through Louisiana. And now we are moving through to Baton Rouge, where my son Jeremiah would meet us. He was working as a project manager to help rebuild bridges and infrastructure.
1: How far can you go on your tank? Y'all didn't gas up last night.
2: 100 miles, 120 maybe.
1: Okay.
2: How far we got?
1: Opelousas, yeah.

It was day three, and we were on our way to Houston, Texas. We were going to meet Grady Dyke at the Texas border. He was a member of the Catholic Cross Bears Motorcycle Club, and he had invited himself along with us to go into the Big Bend, something he didn't want to do his whole life. I've learned with the Holy Spirit, when you step out on an adventure like this, to expect the unexpected. God always seems to have something up his sleeve. And looking back, we all wonder what we'd have done without Grady, as he brought his

0: be in there.
1: Hey, you made it to Texas.
0: There you go.
1: I guess Dean and his crew passed us. East, and we passed him, I guess.
0: Oh.
1: I saw two guys on bikes. So Dean is going to catch up with us. But we need to, but the weather looks like it's going to get worse and worse every minute.
0: Uh-oh.
1: So if we don't get rolling, I don't like to ride a bike in the rain. So, yeah, Paul. So they'll figure it out.
0: Yeah.
1: Okay, so... About how many miles do you think until we make our... Was it the 105 we're going on?
0: Yes, sir.
1: Okay, let's saddle up, you guys.
2: As we are about to head out, Joey and Dean caught up with us. His motorcycle had been repaired, and they were ready to roll again, and up shows Grady Dyke on his beautiful motorcycle, ready to lead us on into Houston.
3: Back into Quincy at a nice restaurant.
1: Oh, you were in the restaurant.
3: I was outside waiting. I went inside to get a cup of coffee and I saw you buzz by.
1: Oh, all right. When did Dean come? He loves his bike, man. You ready to go for the
3: day, man?
1: Ready. Okay, well, we got to roll because there's heavy weather coming.
3: Oh, yeah, we're going to go through a wall of thunderstorms.

It just felt right. It felt so good to be rolling as a pack, as a band of brothers. I wondered why it felt so right to be riding with other men, and why we had all chosen to do this run. We knew that there would be adversity, but we wanted it. We wanted to test our mettle. We knew there would be rain and heat and the need for endurance and to have our wits about us. We wanted to turn this adversity into adventure. I wondered how a man's love relationship with God differs from feminine spirituality. And then thoughts started to come to me. Masculine spirituality would have to be expressed in valor. It would have to be in heartfelt loyalty, faithfulness, and devotion to a man's friendship with God. Yes, there would be need to be valor, and men would find communion with God in this. And this masculine love for God and relationship with Him would have to be expressed in a desire to be like God, and so to pursue with a singleness of purpose the virtues of justice, prudence, fortitude, self-control, and faith, hope, and love. Yes, there would be virtue, and men would find intimacy with God in this as they would become like Him. Masculine spirituality would express itself through victory. There would have to be adversity. There would have to be an overcoming attitude of never backing down from the evil one or from life's challenges and trusting in God for victory. And masculine spirituality would rise up and stand up for God and be seen taking the ridgelines and standing for God, not hiding, but standing, and not to be afraid to be seen as loving God. There would be standing up for God, and there would be a laying down of one's life in service for God. Yes, there would be victory, and in this, men would experience the joy of communion with God. I thought about how soon we would all ride into the Big Bend country of Texas, on the Rio Grande, on the Mexican border. And I recalled how during the Mexican Revolution, the soldiers rode their horses right into the churches and killed the priests and the people and desecrated the altars. And I remember that in response, the poor peasant men rose up in the Cristeros movement, and in valor and in virtue and in victory, they yelled out their own battle cry, "Viva Cristo Rey! Long live Christ the King!"

0: it was roundup time. We were finally in Houston, Texas, where all of the usual misfits had shown up once again. So many of them have been on my deep adventure quest, and now here they were, ready for one more adventure into the Big Bend. We had a great time seeing our old friends and also shaking hands with new people that in time would become our great friends as they joined us on our long ride. I needed Coach John McKenna to rally the troops.
1: Like, look around here. We are warriors. Bear talks about, Davy Crockett and all them. Why look at gladiators? You used to wear all the armor. But think about the pictures you saw of them. All their armor was where? It was in the front. They didn't wear anything in the back. One, it was heavy. And two, they didn't believe in retreating. They were going after people. And they were taking it head on. And that's what we need to do. For guys like him, we need to step up and change things. It doesn't take much to look out that window and say, this world is a mess right now. And here's the problem. If we don't do things like this, if we don't get together as men and try to make a difference, we will fail. Don't expect the government, the politicians to help you. Start in your own house. Cure those things first, and then build on, and then let your family help another family. Then that family helps another family. Then you come to a men's rally like this, and you'll go out and talk to somebody else, and you'll go out and talk to another person. That's how we'll change things. Grassroots efforts are the greatest things going. And this is going to be changed right now. Today, you will change people's lives. Because you go out of here today, and I've met all the speakers. And I'm on fire. I can't wait. That's why I'm there. Right up front, I want to hear what's going to happen today. And I do that at strength clinics, and I go all over the country to talk to people. That's where I go, right up front. Because I want to learn something today. I didn't come here just to talk to a great bunch of guys and meet people. I came here to learn, too. I came here to get reborn and on fire today, too. And that's the difference. Every opportunity I get, I come to learn. So we're going to make a difference together. I tell my kids all the time, we have two things in the Catholic Athletes for Christ in my weight room. My weight room is a weight room of faith. And it's something unique. You don't see that much anymore. And they let me do that. And they don't have much of a choice because we're on fire. And then they let us go. So, two things that we live by. Strong body, strong mind, strong faith equals a strong life. It sounds kind of simple, but it's true. You take care of those things, strong mind. If I haven't read those two books, I guarantee you, did I come to something like this? I've bought those two books, I'm gonna read them, and Bear knows what my book looks like. I've highlighted it, I've drawn circles around things, and that's the way I do books. I read it once just for fun. Then I go through and I find things I can use. My toolbox. Everybody here should have a toolbox for life.
2: You animals, this is where you belong. This is my town, my jail, and this is where you don't stay till we check you out and find out what you're about.

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2: Family, a prayer that we pray together is a powerful prayer. So please pray together with me our EWTN family prayer. Today we pray for those with same-sex attraction. Heavenly Father, we stand in awe of your glory and your beauty. You have said that it is not good for man to be alone. We pray for those who suffer with same-sex attraction. Heal the wounds of their past and help them to trust in your perfect plan for men and women. Protect them from those who would lead them into sin, and bring into their lives friends who will help them to grow in virtue and true freedom. Through Christ our Lord. Amen.
3: Behold the Lamb of God, who takes away the sins of the world. Take this, all of you, and eat of it, for this is my body, which will be given up for you. Take this, all of you, and drink from it, for this is the chalice of my blood, do this

0: In the name of the Father, and of the Son, and of the Holy Spirit.
1: Amen.
0: The grace of our Lord Jesus Christ, and the love of God, and the communion of the Holy Spirit be with you all.
1: Amen.
0: Brothers and sisters, let us acknowledge our sins and so prepare ourselves to celebrate the sacred mysteries. I confess to Almighty God and to you, my brothers and sisters, that I have greatly sinned in my thoughts and in my words, in what I have done and in what I have failed to do, through my fault, through my most grievous fault. Therefore, I ask Blessed Mary, ever Virgin, all the angels and saints, and you, my brothers and sisters, to pray for me to the Lord our God. May Almighty God have mercy on us, forgive us our sins, and bring us to everlasting life.
1: Amen.

0: Let us pray. O God, who never cease to bestow the glory of holiness on the faithful servants you raise up for yourself, graciously grant that the Holy Spirit may kindle in us that fire with which he wonderfully filled the heart of St. Philip Neri. Through our Lord Jesus Christ, your Son, who lives and reigns with you in the unity of the Holy Spirit, God forever and ever.
1: A reading from the first letter of St. Peter. Beloved, concerning the salvation of your souls, the prophets who prophesied about the grace that was to be yours searched and investigated it, investigating the time and circumstances that the Spirit of Christ within them indicated. When it testified in advance to the sufferings destined for Christ and the glories to follow them, it was revealed to them that they were serving not themselves, but you, with regard to the things that have now been announced to you. But those who preach the good news to you, through the Holy Spirit sent from heaven, things into which angels long to look. Therefore, gird up the loins of your mind, live soberly, and set your hopes completely on the grace to be brought to you at the revelation of Jesus Christ. Like obedient children, do not act in compliance with the desires of your former ignorance. But as he who called you is holy, be holy yourselves in every aspect of your conduct. For it is written, be holy, because I am holy. The word of the Lord.
2: Thanks be to God.
1: The Lord has made known his salvation.

0: salvation.
1: Sing to the Lord a new song, for he has done wondrous deeds. His right hand has won victory for him, his holy arm.
0: The Lord has made known his salvation.
1: The Lord has made known his salvation. In the sight of the nations, he has revealed his justice. He has remembered his kindness and his faithfulness toward the house of Israel.
0: The Lord has made known his salvation.
1: All the ends of the earth have seen the salvation by our God. Sing joyfully to the Lord, all you lands. Break into song, sing praise.

0: Dominus
1: vobiscum. 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
0: Lectio Sancti Evangelii secundum Marcum.
1: Gloria tibi, Amen.
2: Peter began to say to Jesus, "We have given up everything and followed you." Jesus said, "Amen, I say to you, there is no one who has given up house or brothers or sisters or mother or father or children or lands for my sake and for the sake of the gospel who will not receive 100 times more now in this present age, houses and brothers and sisters and mothers and children and lands with persecutions and eternal life in the age to come. But many that are first will be last, and the last will be first."

Today, the Universal Church celebrates the feast of St. Philip Neri, the founder of the Congregation of the Oratory, who has become affectionately known as the Apostle of Rome. He was born in Florence in 1515 to a middle-class family from whom he received a decent education before being sent to his uncle Romolo, who was a wealthy merchant at San Germano near the base of Monte Cassino. And his family had hoped that Philip would inherit his uncle's fortune, but God had other plans for him. Philip indeed applied himself to working diligently with his uncle, but he also developed a strong habit of prayer. He would often go to a little mountain chapel that belonged to the Benedictines and spend time in prayer there. And it was in these hours of prayer, that his vocation developed. He decided to go to Rome at the age of 18 and even befriended a Florentine resident who provided him a place to stay at his house while Philip agreed to tutor his two sons. And although he had completed the studies necessary for ordination to the priesthood, he would not be ordained a priest for another 17 years. And at the time that St. Philip had arrived in Rome, the city was in a period of moral decline, including within the church. The faith in Rome was severely weakened due to

a spirit of worldliness that set in even among the clergy. There were serious abuses in the church, as cardinals who were selected by the wealthy Medici family behaved more like statesmen than sons of the church. The downplaying of Christian values, along with the indifference and corruption among the clergy, only strengthened the spirit of indifference among the laity. And upon seeing the state of the church in Rome, St. Philip did not respond with anger, hatred, bitterness, or a spirit of condemnation. Rather, he was so filled with the love of Jesus Christ that he exuded nothing but joy and good humor. His ministry in Rome, quite simply, consisted of walking around the city and interacting with various people along the way. His approach could be characterized as evangelizing by walking around. To every place where he went, including hospitals, he carried with him the great joy that he experienced from his time of prayer and treated all people with the greatest kindness, respect, joy, and deference. He interacted with thousands of people throughout his life, wherever he encountered them, whether on street corners, in shops, factories, churches, parks, and anywhere else he went. And something that is most famously known about St. Philip is the miraculous enlargement of his heart. In 1544, while he was at prayer, asking the Holy Spirit for a greater outpouring of his gifts, Philip saw what he describes as a globe of fire that entered his mouth and lodged in his heart. And he suddenly felt such a surging of love within his breast that it became too much for him to bear. And as he placed his hand on his chest, he could feel his heart swelling within him. And years later, after his death, doctors examined his body and found that the saint's heart had indeed swelled so much that two of his ribs were broken and had curved into the form of an arch, as if his very body had struggled to make more room for his heart that was full of love. And it was this same love of Christ burning within his chest that he so desired to share with every person that he met. And although he had been personally avoiding ordination for years out of humility, he was eventually ordained to the priesthood in 1551 at the age of 36. Even after ordination, he continued with his unique style of evangelizing by walking around. As St. Philip wandered around, interacting with people, giving them a word of encouragement, exhorting them to go to confession and to live a holy moral life, he began to garner a following of people who would accompany him on his missions. And St. Philip would often have a group with him to visit seven churches in a row. And during their travels from church to church, the group would picnic while also listening to musicians whom St. Philip brought along for the purpose of entertainment. Philip was renowned for his lightheartedness, his humor, and even his silly demeanor at times that rendered him approachable to other people. And these church outings became so popular that even leaders, intellectuals, musicians, and scholars would come to him. Philip and his companions were eventually given charge of a parish where they held evening sessions for singing songs, reading from the lives of the martyrs, praying the psalms, and holding rich conversations. And Philip called these gatherings the oratory, partly because the participants would often listen to musical pieces called oratorios. And it was in 1575 that the Congregation of the Oratory was officially established. The Congregation of the Oratory, or Oratorians, exists today as a society of apostolic life that consists of both priests and laymen who live together without taking vows and who engage in various individual ministries. And St. Philip Neri lived until 1595, when he died at the age of 80 years old. It was his kind, joyful, humble, and good-humored nature that earned him the title of the patron saint of joy and humor. His great love for God and for the message of the gospel was rooted in his love for deep prayer. And as a result of his

kindness, his joy, and availability to other people, he became an enormously popular man during his lifetime and even after his death. And he serves as a model for all Christians who are actively engaged in the work of evangelization. As St. Teresa of Avila is famously quoted as saying, "Lord, save us from sour-faced saints." It can be very tempting as a Christian to look at the state of the world and the church and to give in to feelings of anger, harshness, bitterness, fear, hatred, and negativity. And yet none of these negative qualities can be found in St. Philip, who instead embodied the fruits of the Holy Spirit: charity, joy, peace, patience, kindness, goodness, generosity, gentleness, faithfulness, modesty, self-control, and chastity. And his life of prayer and his love for God fueled his love for neighbor and enabled him to show them the gentle countenance of Jesus. And through the intercession of St. Philip Neri, may we all be filled with the joy of the Lord and a desire to share that joy with others for the sake of the salvation of souls and the building up of the kingdom of heaven.

0: United with our brothers and sisters throughout the world, let us offer our petitions to God, our common Father, in trust and love.
1: For our Holy Father, the Lord may guide and lead him in his care for all the people of God. We pray to the Lord. For all priests, deacons, and religious, that they may be filled with the joy of God's continual presence in the Eucharist, we pray to the Lord. For all who strive to uphold civil peace, that they may be guided by God's wisdom, we pray to the Lord. That artists, authors, and performers may use their talents to speak out for the unborn and for all who suffer injustice, we pray to the Lord. For the faithful departed, that through God's mercy they may rest in peace, we pray to the Lord.
0: And we pray especially for Derek Kluse, who is with us for his final day as the organist and choir director. We pray that the Lord may continue to guide him and bless him in his future endeavors. And we give thanks to God for his 25 years of service to EWTN. We pray to the Lord. Lord, by your grace, we are made one in mind and heart. Give us a love for what you command and a longing for what you promise, so that amid this world's changes, our hearts may be set on the world of lasting joy. We make our prayer through Christ our Lord. Amen.

0: Pray, brothers and sisters, that my sacrifice and yours may be acceptable to God, the Almighty Father.
1: May the Lord accept the sacrifice at your hands for the praise and glory of his name, for our good and good of all his holy church.
0: As we offer you the sacrifice of praise, O Lord, we ask that by the example of St. Philip, we may always give ourselves cheerfully for the glory of your name and the service of our neighbor, through Christ our Lord.
1: Amen.

It is truly right and just, our duty and our salvation, always and everywhere to give you thanks, Lord, Holy Father, Almighty and Eternal God, through Christ our Lord. For as on the festival of St. Philip Neri, you bid your church rejoice, so too you strengthen her by the example of his holy life. Teach her by his words of preaching, and keep her safe in answer to his prayers. And so with the company of angels and saints, we sing the hymn of your praise, as without

You are indeed holy, O Lord, and all you have created rightly gives you praise. For through your Son, our Lord Jesus Christ, by the power and working of the Holy Spirit, you give life to all things and make them.

holy, and you never cease to gather a people to yourself so that from the rising of the sun to its setting, a pure sacrifice may be offered to your name. Therefore, O Lord, we humbly implore you, by the same Spirit, graciously make holy these gifts we have brought to you for consecration, that they may become the body and blood of your Son, our Lord Jesus Christ, at whose command we celebrate these mysteries. For on the night he was betrayed, he himself took bread, and giving you thanks, he said the blessing, broke the bread, and gave it to his disciples, saying, take this, all of you, and eat of it, for this is my body, which will be given up for you.

In a similar way, when supper was ended, he took the chalice, and giving you thanks, he said the blessing, and gave the chalice to his disciples, saying, "Take this, all of you, and drink from it, for this is the chalice of my blood, the blood of the new and eternal covenant, which will be poured out for you and for many for the forgiveness of sins. Do this in memory of me."

0: Therefore, O Lord, as we celebrate the memorial of the saving passion of your Son, his wondrous resurrection and ascension into heaven, and as we look forward to his second coming, we offer you in thanksgiving this holy and living sacrifice. Look, we pray, upon the oblation of your church, and recognizing the sacrificial victim by whose death you will to reconcile us to yourself, grant that we who are nourished by the body and blood of your Son, and filled with his Holy Spirit, may become one body, one spirit in Christ.
1: May he make of us an eternal offering to you, so that we may obtain an inheritance with your elect, especially with the most blessed Virgin Mary, Mother of God, with blessed Joseph, her spouse, with your blessed apostles and glorious martyrs, with Saint Philip Neri, and with all the saints on whose constant intercession in your presence we rely for unfailing help. May this sacrifice of our reconciliation, we pray, O Lord, advance the peace and salvation of all the world. Be pleased to confirm in faith and charity your pilgrim church on earth, with your servant, Leo, our Pope, and Stephen, our Bishop, the order of bishops, all the clergy, and the entire people you have gained for your own. Listen graciously to the prayers of this family whom you have summoned before you. In your compassion, O merciful Father, gather to yourself all your children scattered throughout the world.
0: To our departed brothers and sisters, and to all who were pleasing to you at their passing from this life, give kind admittance to your kingdom. There we hope to enjoy forever the fullness of your glory through Christ our Lord, through whom we bestow on the world all that is good.
2: Through him, and with him, and in him, O God, almighty Father, in the unity of the Holy Spirit, all glory and honor is yours,

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Jesus Christ, who said to your apostles, "Peace I leave you, my peace I give you," look not on our sins, but on the faith of your church, and graciously grant her peace and unity in accordance with your will. Who

0: Behold the Lamb of God. 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
1: Lord.

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1: For those who cannot now receive Jesus in the Blessed Sacrament, we offer the following prayer. My Jesus, I believe that thou art present in the Blessed Sacrament. I love thee above all things, and I desire thee in my soul. Since I cannot now receive thee sacramentally, come at least spiritually into my heart. As though thou wert already there, I embrace thee and unite myself wholly to thee. Permit me not that I should ever be separated from thee. Amen.

0: Let us pray. Having fed upon these heavenly delights, we pray, O Lord, that in imitation of St. Philip, we may always long for that food by which we truly live. Through Christ our Lord.
1: Amen.
0: Please be seated.
2: Thought it was fitting today on this feast of St. Philip Neri that Father Matthew mentioned that Philip Neri liked to use music to evangelize. And so we are so grateful to Derek Clues for his 25 years of playing the organ here for the daily mass and enhancing our liturgies with just the beauty of music that we heard again today. And last night, Derek joined us. We gave him a beautiful statue of St. Francis so he'd remember his Franciscan connection here. And he taught the friars a Gregorian chant, including Father Matthew. We had a friar choir for a while. He also enhanced the musical talents of many young people through the girls' choir and the boys' choir. Some who are studying music, organ, and so on. Last night, Derek was relating to the friars that he was asked twice to play the organ for this mass by the previous music director. And both times he said, no, it was too early in the morning. But on the third time, he said, yes. And he's been playing for 25 years since. So maybe now you're a morning person, Derek. But we pray God's blessing on your new endeavors and opportunities. And we thank you for enriching our liturgy with so much beautiful music over these years. May God bless you.
0: Dominus vobiscum.
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0: Benedicat vos omnipotens Deus, Pater.

Saint Michael, the Archangel, defend us in battle. Be our protection against the wickedness and snares of the devil. May God rebuke him, we humbly pray. To thou, Prince by the heavenly hosts, by the power of God, cast into hell Satan and all the evil spirits, pray about the world, seeking the ruin of souls. Amen.

Prayer for vocations. God our Father, who wills that all men may be saved and comes to the knowledge of your truth, we beg you to send laborers into your harvest and grant them grace to speak your word with all boldness, so that your word may spread and be glorified, and all nations may know you, the only God, to him whom you have sent, Jesus Christ, your Son, our Lord. Amen. Our Lady, Queen of Americans, Mary, Mother Francis, Missionaries of Eternal Word, pray for us.

0: Within the candle are 5 grains of incense commemorating Christ's wounds. It is used in the blessing of the baptismal water on Holy Saturday and is lit during liturgical services until Ascension Thursday, when it is removed from the sanctuary.
1: I was reading the life of the saints and I was fascinated by the quotation from Saint Cyprian of Carthage. It gives a profound truth against jealousy. He says, "Jealousy is the root of all evils, the source of all disasters, the nursery of sins, the substance of transgressions. From it, hatred rises, animosity proceeds from it. Jealousy inflames avarice. Jealousy incites ambition when one sees another more exalted in honors." You see, one who is envious of another person is a terrible situation to be. I want you to celebrate others. Delight in their joy. Mourn in their pains. That's the way of the saints. God love you. God bless you.

We take so much care of everything. And everything we care so much about is passing. But we'll put our whole life, our whole love, our intellect, our memory, our will, our whole being into something that's on its way out as soon as you grasp it. Let's ask pardon for all the useless amount of time we spend on trivialities, on things that have nothing to do with the good of my neighbor or the good of my soul or the good of my family or my country, whatever. Let's ask pardon of the Lord for all the things that we get angry over. Whether they're just or unjust, they distress our soul. And Lord, we're sorry for our anger. We're sorry for our impetuosity. We're sorry for our impatience. We're sorry, Lord, for all the love I do not give, for being so selfish in my ways. I'm sorry, Lord, for thinking more of me than I do of you or my neighbor. I'm sorry, Lord, for being gossipy and antagonistic and just plain obnoxious sometimes, for being irritable and irritating. For these, Lord, and all my faults and weaknesses, all my sins, I ask your pardon. I ask, dear Jesus, that you bestow upon all those I have hurt special gifts and graces and many blessings. I ask you to bestow upon my enemies, those who will to do me harm, thy paternal blessing this evening, that I may face thee with a humble heart and a heart that is full of peace. I ask this in the name of Jesus and through the powerful intercession of the Immaculate Heart of Mary. Amen.

the glory of God is man fully alive. True life, however, is found in beholding and adoring the face of Christ. For he is the image of the invisible God. And in whom shall we see the face of Christ, if not in our persecuted brothers, faithfully enduring all manner of hardships for the love of God? This is their testimony. If we live for the Lord. And if we die for the Lord. The entire purpose of the Christian on earth is nothing else but to be ever preparing for death. Only what has died can be raised to the new life. We do not fear those who kill the body.

0: but cannot kill the soul. We fear the Lord and give him the praise, for the hour of his judgment has come. Fall down before him who made heaven and earth. For the Lord hears the poor and does not despise his prisoners. Precious in the sight of the Lord is the death of his saints. These are the ones who follow the Lamb wherever he goes. They stand untainted before the throne of God. No lie was found on their lips. They are blameless. The time of the harvest has come, and these have been ransomed from mankind as the first fruits for God and the Lamb. They came out of the great tribulation and have washed their robes and made them white in the blood of the Lamb. And God will wipe every tear from their eyes.
1: The Holy Father's prayer intention for the month of May is that everyone might have food. Let us pray that everyone, from large producers to small consumers, be committed to avoid wasting food and to ensure that everyone has access to quality food.
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1: 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And God lives in him.
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4: The essence of evangelization is to tell everybody Jesus loves you.
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4: Don't miss the opportunity.
6: Well, that's just exactly what we're going to talk about, and that's Jesus. I got on an elevator a week ago, and I thought, you know, when you get in an elevator, you ought to have a little peace. I mean, how long does it take to go from one floor to the fifth floor? So fast your stomach is in your mouth. But they have to have a bebop. I mean, you feel like when you're getting off of that elevator, you think you're going, oh. So we don't even have peace in an elevator. And so I would think we need some kind of peace. Now, Sunday is the feast of the great Holy Spirit. One of the sisters said to me, you know, Mother, I have a hard time with the Holy Spirit because I can't love a dove. I said, well, you don't love a dove. You love a person, and that person is the third person of the Holy Trinity, is the Spirit, is love. See, it's very easy. Father is creator. And the Son is the Word. And what is the Spirit? Love.

you and I have three faculties, but I'm only one person. I'm not three people, am I? You only see one, and that's all there is. Thank God for that. But I'm one person, but I have three distinct faculties. What are they? Well, I have a memory. I have an intellect. I can reason. And I have a will. I can accomplish. See? Well, faith, hope, and love are on those levels. And when the Spirit came, He gave us great fruit. See, it's hard to describe love. Poets have tried for centuries to describe love, and they never can. Songs try to describe love. But the Spirit is love, but He's a person. Now, the only way the Father could describe love was a dove. Dove is a very gentle bird. He described the Spirit by fire in the Old Testament, by a cloud, and Pentecost, there were tongues of fire over each apostle and whoever was in the room, and I'm sure our sweet mother was there. How else can you describe a person, huh? See? You can't describe a person any other way. You can't describe love any other way. If I asked you to describe love, what would you possibly say? Is it a feeling? Well, not always. I bet some of you weren't married 2 weeks when you knew that love wasn't a feeling. Now you're laughing, uh-huh. You know why you're laughing? Because it's true. See, you found out things about him and her you never knew before. Now, it doesn't mean you hid it from each other. You weren't long enough with each other to find out. You didn't know he picked his teeth after dinner? You didn't know she never puts her shoes in the right place. They're always in the middle of the living room where she kicked them off. Takes a couple weeks. At that point, how would you describe love? Like a lion? Like a hawk? No. How can you describe love? The Father described the Spirit, who is love, by a dove on Jesus, by a fire on the apostles, that gave them all these gifts. I have a little book here. Well, I thought I did. Ah, here it is. Called I Am His Temple. It's a very simple book. I'm going to go over some of it with you because I would like you to have it. How much is it? $2. What's $2, huh? A pack and a half of cigarettes? Is that $2? Huh? Just imagine you could save your soul for $1.50. At least you would know who is the Holy Spirit and what He gives. Now, what He gives is 7 gifts. I say, why do I need 7 gifts? I don't even know I have them. No, you do. Let me go through them. I want this to be your best Pentecost you have ever had. The first gift is fear of the Lord. You say, oh, I don't want that one. But it's the right kind of fear. If you love somebody, just think of someone you love now or you did love. But if you really love them, what happened? You don't want to offend them, do you? You don't want to hurt them. And you're very careful, very, very careful, that you don't do anything or say anything that you know would offend them. Why? Because you love them. What is that? A holy fear. It's a fear that comes out of love. Now, what happened on Pentecost in the Old and the New Testament? The apostles were filled,
to overflowing with these seven gifts and the effects of these gifts. Remember when they came out, poor Peter, when he was so scared before Pentecost? He denied he knew the Lord. And none of them were really brave because they hid in can you imagine what that was? 9 days in one room? Oh. And they didn't have body deodorant and all that kind of stuff, you know? And they weren't, you know, so holy at that time that they didn't have B.O. She had all these men, and I'm sure a lady, but they're pure and holy, but she had to endure 9 days in one room. It's like a solitary confinement. But they weren't in there they were waiting on the Holy Spirit. They had no idea what was going to happen. But you notice they locked the door. They were scared to death. Day after day, praying, waiting, praying, waiting, praying, waiting. All of a sudden, the whole house began to shake. And they looked up. There was a wind in a room with all the doors and windows closed. And a light. And suddenly they looked up, and over each one of them was a flame of fire. But what was the fire? Was it a real fire? No, it was the fire of love. And with that came all the seven gifts. What was the first one they used? Their tools. Fortitude. Oh, look at Peter now. Woo. Let me read a little bit from the Acts. I mean, here's a man that was so fair, all these men so afraid, they just kind of hid in this one room. And what happens to him? Well, you just won't believe what happened to him. But it's Acts 2. It says, something appeared to them that seemed like tongues of fire. Wouldn't it be wonderful if every Catholic in the world was filled with the Holy Spirit? I'm not talking about charismatic gifts. I'm talking about the gifts that make us holy. It says here, and these separated and came to rest on the head of each one. Why? Well, that fire had to purify your memory, their memory, their intellect, and their will. They were filled with the Holy Spirit and began to speak in foreign languages as the Spirit gave them the gifts. You know, I'm aware of that every time I'm on air, every time I give talk. I gave talks in England, I gave talks in Spain. And people hunger for God everywhere. Everywhere. Everywhere there's a hunger for God and a loneliness you never believe, because we have lost the reality of God. We're hunting, we're roaming the world. And people go from one work to another work, from one leisure to another leisure, from one party to another party, from one drug to another drug. They never are satisfied. And the strange part of it is, it doesn't dawn on them to go to Jesus. Every one of you, when you were baptized and confirmed, that's why confirmation is so important. You receive these kind of gifts. And what was the first one that Peter exercised? Fortitude. Here's a man so afraid that he denied his Lord. And they were also afraid, waiting for the Holy Spirit. They locked the doors. And what happened? It says,
The apostles went out, and he opened that door, and he went out. What did he say? What did this man that was so afraid say? Men of Judea. You can't believe that's Peter. I bet there was somebody in the crowd that said, that's Peter. He's drunk. He said to them, all of you who live in Jerusalem, make no mistake about it. Listen carefully to what I have to say. What a change. These men are not drunk. It's only the third hour of the day, 9 o'clock. In the days to come, he says, it is the Lord who speaks, I will pour out my spirit on all mankind. Here's a man who exercised the Spirit's gifts. You and I today have to ask for these gifts. Why? Well, because we're all afraid and afraid of the wrong things. I'm going to go over the first gift with you, and that is the fear of the Lord. It means I don't want to offend the Father or Jesus or the Spirit because I love them. One of the gifts most needed today is this gift of the fear of the filial fear of the Lord. Because people don't even know what sin is anymore. They have no repentance because they don't know they do anything wrong. We need that. Let's pray that the Spirit will come upon each one of us on Sunday. Give us a good, healthy fear of the Lord. I don't want to commit a sin because I love Jesus. I love the Father. The second is piety. It's to know that God is my Father. You know, I only saw my Father 7 times, so I don't really have a concept of what it means to have a Father. I really don't. I saw him 6 months before he died. I was happy to see him. But I don't have a concept of Father. So it's easy for me to see God as my Father because it is God who decided I shall be. So many of you have terrible experiences with your Father. But you see, your real Father is in heaven. He decided before time began that in this century, in this time, on a certain day, in a certain year, you would be. He knew you then and loved you then. We can really say, no matter how bad our fathers were or how good, I can really and truly call God my Father. Now I have a filial relationship with him. Now what happens with that? Then I have to love you because we're all brothers and sisters. That simple. See? Doesn't matter whether what color or race or creed you are, we are all, but we all share the same Father. And piety allows me to look at all of you as my brothers and sisters. See? How wonderful. I got a card there for Mother's Day, Sunday, and he said, I want you to know that I consider you my spiritual mother, but you're the mother of millions. I said, thank you, Jesus. But we're all mothers to others. Why? Because a prayer, a sacrifice can save a soul. That's being motherly, when you can snatch somebody from hell and send them up. That's a real mother. We all have to do that. We're called by God to save souls. To save souls. I pray every day that I can save souls until I drop dead. Why?

Because we need to help each other. We are our brother's keeper. See? And that's a gift of piety. Now, if I love God and I love my neighbor, what do you think I need after that? Fortitude. I have to have a lot of strength to love my neighbor. I mean, you got to admit, sometimes they're one big pain in the neck. Sometimes your children are pains in the neck. Your husband is. Your wife is. Because we're all obnoxious sometime. You can't deny it. You know, you say things you don't know you said. You say something nice and they take it wrong. Why'd you say that? I don't know. It just came to my mind, that's all. I know what you meant. How can you know what I meant when I don't know what I meant? Isn't that take fortitude to keep loving people? Why are there so many divorces? I think it's 1 out of 3 now. Why? We lack fortitude. We lack that grace from God. Not just to put up with each other's faults, but to endure out of love. The person that's hard to live with today may be wonderful tomorrow. They were, they're unstable. No, they're not unstable. They're just being themselves. No, you can't be lovey-dovey all your life, every minute. Sometimes you wake up with a headache. Now what are you going to do? Probably bite your wife's head off because the eggs aren't right. Now instead of pouring the egg on his head, you need fortitude to say, would you like it scrambled? And then he says, samples, you make the worst scrambled eggs in this whole wide world. Now what do? Take a real egg and pour it on his head? You could. But fortitude says, well, he's just having a bad day. Give him peanut butter. Maybe that's what he likes. But fortitude allows you to have patience with each other, see? And to wait. Patience for me is a very difficult virtue because I like everything done yesterday. I work everybody very hard. I work myself hard. But I have to know that everybody can't work like I work. I have to be patient with those who can't work or can't do as much. And that's the problem, see? We automatically think that if I am something, everybody else should be the same. Or if I understand something, everybody else should understand. Well, they don't. I told you a couple times about my mother who always asked me, who made God? I said, nobody made God. Somebody had to make God. Where did he come from? I said, he always was. He always was, yes. How? I don't know how. When you get to heaven, you'll know how. I want to know now. I said, well, you... You can't know now. Why? I don't know why. Well, I can't say I was patient. But at least I know I wasn't patient. See, that's a grace from God. Most people don't know what they're not. Now, what is the next one, huh? Well, the next gift, let's just reason this out. If I have

fear of God. I don't want to offend him. I love my neighbor. I got to have fortitude to keep that love on high, right? Well, now I got to discern, don't I? That's another gift very few people have today. They don't know the difference between the Holy Spirit, the human spirit, and the evil spirit. You hear music, you know. We're going through the airport. I mean, you got to go through an airport, you know. You just don't fly from the gate to this gate. And some of the stores have the weirdest music I've ever heard. I mean, it's no music at all. If every instrument in a symphony decided to go off tune, you imagine that? You imagine an entire symphony off tune? The violin, ooh. The trumpets, everybody singing a flat or sharp note, but absolute no melody. Do you get that? I heard it. I looked at sister and she looked at me and I said, let's get out of here. I mean, we walked as fast as we could past this store because it was satanic. It had absolutely nothing but a lot of things going in confusion. See? But the spirit now always brings peace. Peace. If you're having to bear a heavy cross, it may be physical pain, mental pain, anything. And you're praying, and suddenly you get a passage of scripture, or you get an awareness of God, and suddenly you're able to bear this. You've all had this experience in somewhere in your life. That's the Holy Spirit. What is the human spirit? Well, the human spirit is what I have. It's the effects of my soul. You say, oh, so-and-so has such a sweet spirit. What do you mean by that? They're easy to get along with. They're humble. They're nice to live with. They're nice to talk to. Then you say they're sweet. What happens if you come along someone who's argumentative? I had an uncle like that. You look up aside, I say, Uncle Nick, isn't that a beautiful sky? He said, what do you mean beautiful? There's a big cloud over there. But it's not going to rain. How do you know that? Okay, it's a bad day. I didn't say it was a bad day. What did you say? I just said there's a cloud in the sky. Okay, it's a mediocre day. Are you pessimistic? I am pessimistic. Who's pessimistic? You all met people like that, huh? You may be living with one. Oy, oy, oy. That's the human spirit. So the human spirit can be very sweet, very loving, very kind, huh? Or something else, obnoxious. We had a postulate one time. I know. She looked kind of sad or whatever. And I called her in my office and I said, sister, you know, you're absolutely obnoxious. And she said, oh, thank you, mother. My God, I said, this woman has heroic virtue, you know. But she couldn't speak English very well. And because she couldn't speak English, you know, I thought she could. I thought she understood English a lot better than she did. And so she left, and I said, by golly, you know, there's one virtuous, saintly woman. So a couple of days later, I saw her coming down the hall, and she was crying. And I said, what's the matter? I just looked in a dictionary and found out what obnoxious is. So you see, we do have a human spirit. Now, what is the evil spirit? Huh? How do we discern the evil spirit? Did you ever meet somebody come up for the first time and suddenly you want to pull back? Did you ever do that? You don't know why.

They haven't said anything, but somehow you don't feel comfortable. Not the way they dress, it's not the way they talk, you haven't heard it, but something inside makes you pull back a little bit. Your spirit says, be careful. If there's one thing we need today, is discernment. Discernment. The Catholic Church today would not be in the condition it's in if we had discernment enlightened by the Catechism. So I'm so confused. I went to this church, they didn't have kneelers. I went to this church, they didn't have to. If we don't have those things, they're not Catholic. That's easy to discern. If they don't believe in the Holy Spirit, if they don't believe the Eucharist is the body, blood, soul, and divinity of Jesus, if they don't believe Our Lady is immaculately conceived, if they don't believe in the virgin birth, they're not Catholic. That's simple. Why do we find it so hard to discern? Does the church make you, a body of the church make a path? No. The temple of the Lord is where we worship the one true God. And it has to be holy. So we should not have to be wondering and confused. We have a catechism. We know what it should be. I have to discern. This is not the place for me. You have to discern your companions. Are you discerning the people you go with? If they make you drunk, if they make you put you on drugs, if they teach you to be promiscuous, if they teach you to do anything, it's no sin, then you have to discern these are not the people to be with. And you also have to discern if somebody comes up to you and says, oh, you're judging. You're right. I am judging. I gotta save my soul. I'm telling you that if you don't stop it and repent, you'll lose your soul. Well, it's Father so-and-so or Sister so-and-so, there's no hell. What are you gonna do when you're both down there? You gotta convince yourself there is no hell? Now, you need discernment, okay? As the gift of counsel. Counsel. Ask the Spirit, when you're in doubt, to give you the gift of counsel. Now, the fifth gift. Now, these are all what you call working gifts, huh? You need these gifts in your everyday life. Every day, these are working gifts. It's like a fork and knife. I saw a movie one time when forks just came out. It was in the time of Henry II. It was the first time they discovered forks. He thought they were small weapons, you know. They ate with their hands. Well, these gifts are like a fork, a knife, a spoon. They convey knowledge to your mind in your everyday life. You always have temptations. No, I'm going to exercise the gift of the fear of the Lord. I don't want to offend God. You always have opportunity to love your neighbor, but I got to have a gift for that. You always have the opportunity to endure your pains, your aches, your problems. And you always, every day, you must discern. Should I keep working in this place that makes me offend God? Should I keep listening to these dirty jokes because I'm afraid to say something? See, you need to discern. Now, these are working gifts. Now I have three other gifts that don't apply to my everyday life. I don't use them. It's something between God and myself. That's called knowledge, understanding, wisdom. What do I do with knowledge? Well,

You remember when our dear Lord was at the house of Lazarus, Mary, and she was sitting at his knees, and Martha was working so hard, huh? And so she's getting a little jealous. That was the whole point.

Who did she address? Not Mary Magdalene. She didn't say to her, Mary, get out of there, will you? Come and help me. No, she said, Jesus. Ooh. What a one to ask. She needed discernment. She should have kept her mouth shut. Jesus, tell her to help me. Oh, he said, Martha, Martha, you are busy about many things. Only one is necessary. And that's a gift of knowledge. Only one. Does that mean he didn't want to eat? No, he didn't mind. She was grateful she was making dinner. It's not self-knowledge. Self-knowledge is something else. This is knowledge of the one thing God wants from us. You know, a lot of you have everything you want, everything you need. Many of you have nothing you want and nothing you need. And there's all those in between. Knowledge is a deep reality. And you know who's getting knowledge today? The kids. Teenagers, college students, who have been told everything, believed everything, found it was a lie. And now they're beginning to know one thing necessary: to know God, to love God, and to do His will. That's the gift of knowledge. It comes from the intellect. But it isn't knowledge that I get by reading a book. That's different knowledge. It comes from a knowledge of what God wants from me. You have to have faith to have knowledge. We had last Wednesday, I think, we had a guest here, a priest who lived a very wealthy life, was very successful, had everything, left it all, became a priest. He's got a whole list of degrees, but he's a simple man who knows the one thing necessary. What is it if I gain the entire world and lose my soul? What did Paul say? St. Paul had a great gift of knowledge. He said, what is it if I save everyone's soul and lose my own? That's knowledge, isn't it? Huh? You say, well, he was smart. Yeah, he was. And then there comes understanding. Let me show you the gift of understanding. Did you ever read the scriptures and somebody say, what you read? And you say, I don't know. Well, you just read it. I know I just read it, but I don't know what I said, what I read. Well, it just picks up up here. I just opened up the John. Now, Jesus said in St. John, I just opened it up. He said, if anyone loves me, he will keep what? My word. And my Father will love him, and we shall come to him and make our home in him. What's that mean? So I don't know. Then ask for the gift of understanding. And here's something else Jesus says. I have said these things to you while still with you, but the Advocate, the Spirit, whom the Father will send in my name, will teach you everything. And what will he do? Remind you of everything I said. That's understanding. It doesn't mean you're a scripture scholar. You can read, just open the book like I'm going to open it right now. And what am I going to read? Well, it says here the parable of the 10 bridesmaids. Well, it says at midnight they all took flasks of oil as well as their lamps. But the bridegroom

room was late. And they all grew drowsy and fell asleep. At midnight, there was a cry. It said, "The bridegroom is coming. Go out and meet him." At this, they all woke up and trimmed their lamps. Ah, but there were some who didn't have extra oil. He says, "Give us some of your oil. Our lamps are going out." Now, this is what you're going to understand. I'll make a bet. It says there, "Give some of your oil." And they said, "There may not be enough for us and for you. You better go out and buy some yourself." How many of you think that's charitable? I don't see any hands going up. See, your idea would be, oh, those uncharitable oil-filled nuns or bridesmaids. Well, they went off to buy, and those who were ready went in with the bridegroom, and those came back, their door was closed. Wow. "Lord, Lord," they said, "open the door." And the bridegroom said, "I do not know you." "Stay awake," he said, "because you do not know the day or the hour." Now, what did you get out of that? Some uncharitable bridesmaid. Right? No. It's a parable for each one of us. Don't say you're going to sow your oats and get converted when your old bones are withering. It's going to be too late. What does it mean to have oil in your lamps? To be close to Jesus. See, the answer of the bridegroom was, "I don't know you." They were not virtuous. They did not love the Lord and their dear all their life. They did not practice the virtue God wanted them to. What happened? Death came. The bridegroom was there, and they weren't ready. If you haven't gone to confession for years and years, don't put it off until you die. You may die like that. The door will be closed. So, "Oh, Mother, you're pessimistic." No, I love you enough to tell you the truth. I love you enough to tell you the truth. Go to confession now. Now. Because you don't know if you're going to have it tomorrow. Go to confession now. That's the gift of understanding. And what's the others? Well, wisdom. And what is wisdom, huh? Well, wisdom is the accomplishment of all of these other six gifts in one. Wisdom says, "Lord, I love you above all things. And because I love you above all things, I desire nothing but you." Desire nothing but you. So, knowledge, understanding, and wisdom are my gift to God and God's ultimate awesome gift to me. Counsel is different now. See, counsel discerns. These three gifts absorb into the soul all the beauty, the goodness, the attributes of God in a minute, finite way. So now I want you to pray today, tomorrow, and Friday and Saturday, that on Sunday the Holy Spirit will give you an overflowing

0: of all of these gifts so you can love God with your whole heart, mind, and soul. You say, well, you know, these gifts are not working in me. Oh, yeah, they are. Ask the Spirit every day. When you get up in the morning, ask Him. I got a little book here I'm going to offer you. Bargain price, bargain price. You can't afford not to get it. $2, huh? I think it's $2. Where's the vice president of all this stuff? Is it two? Five. Oh, gosh. You almost got a real bargain. Okay, it's five. It explains every gift, and I should have had Jeff do it last week, so you got a real preparation. We don't have a lot of these, a few thousand. There has to be a few thousand out there. They want to learn about those. It's very, very simple, very simple. And you may find some of your faults and weaknesses that you've been trying to get rid of for a long time, and you never have. We got about 10 minutes left. I got to ask for phone calls, okay? And we have a phone call. Hello?
1: Hello.
0: Where are you from?
1: Albuquerque, New Mexico.
0: Wonderful. And what is your question?
1: Well, Mother Angelica, I've been starting to read the Bible, and in Luke chapter 12, verse 10, it says, anyone who says a word against the Son of Man can be forgiven, but whoever says evil things against the Holy Spirit will not be forgiven.
0: Right.
1: And I don't understand that scripture.
0: Okay. A person that despairs means that I feel that my sins are greater than God's mercy, so that person does not ask for forgiveness and does not repent. That's a sin against the Holy Spirit. Why? If you don't repent and you're not sorry, how could you get to heaven? Huh? How in the world? Presumption is a serious sin also. It says, well, look, I can sin all I want. God is merciful, and there is no hell. Then you get rooted in sin. You remember what our Lord said to the Pharisees one side? They said, I understand. Oh, He said, you say you understand. You shall die in your sin, because they were ignorant. They would not allow themselves to be enlightened by the Lord Himself. So you see, your will is set against God. It is not any of breaking the Ten Commandments unless any or all of them are committed with full, deliberate act of the will. I know that's a mortal sin, but you've been forgiven of mortal sins in confession. But this is sin against the Holy Spirit is if at death you refuse to repent, then you thrust yourself away from forgiveness, see? I was talking to a priest not too long ago, and I said, Father, have you ever seen anyone you thought that committed to sin against the Holy Spirit at their deathbed? He said, oh, yeah. He said, I'll never forget it. He said, I went to see this man every day. He refused to go to confession. He said he hated God. So he said, I went this day, and I said, look, just tell me. He got angry. He took the crucifix I had in my hand and threw it against the wall. He said, I don't want to repent. At that moment, he died. That's a sin against the Holy Spirit, you see. He did not want to be forgiven. Don't be scrupulous and say, well, I did this. You may be tempted with a lot of things. That's not the gift, that's not the sin against the Holy Spirit. And why can't it be forgiven? Do you understand why? Because the soul doesn't want forgiveness.

0: See, it's not something on God's side. God is always ready to forgive. I was telling the people in London when I was talking to this big group of people, and I went because they hunger for God. They're so disheartened and desperate. We're trying to keep the church together. But anyway, I forgot what I was going to tell you. Well, there goes that one. Oh, dear. We have another call. Hello?
1: Hello, Mother.
0: Where are you from?
1: New York.
0: And what is your question?
1: I had a question about listening to what the Spirit is saying and to be docile to the Spirit's action in our own lives. Could you explain this?
0: You know, I think we will always know God's will because the Spirit does not act in confusion. The Spirit will always tell you in peace. He never speaks in confusion. If you're confused, just keep praying. Pray until the confusion leaves you. When there's a duty to accomplish or something you feel is God's will, you have to ask yourself a few questions. Number one, is it for the honor and glory of God? Number two, is it for your own good? Are you going to get holier? Are you going to get closer to God? Will you live a happier life? Number three, is it for the good of your family? See? Is it going to help them? So you have a kind of rule of thumb, and that's a rule of thumb. Now, if our dear Lord asks you to do something, He will give you peace. If no peace comes, wait. Don't move. Don't act on anything. Just pray. Well, I wanted to get all of these seven gifts in for you, so I'm sorry I didn't ask sooner for more questions. However, ask the Holy Spirit to give you all of these seven. Just that. You don't have to remember them. Say, Holy Spirit, I want all seven gifts, and especially the one I need the most. I need the most. And when you do that, realize that somehow you may not feel it, but you will definitely get something this Sunday. I guarantee it. And I am being inspired by the Holy Spirit to ask you or remind you to put us between your gas and electric bill. In fact, I got a card the other day. It said, you remind me of my gas, electric, and telephone bill. This is a Hallmark card. And it said, but just like those bills, when you turn the page, I forgot your birthday. Well, please don't follow that card. Put us, place us, write us in, put us on your refrigerator, anywhere, between your gas, electric, and telephone bill. We've been asked by the Spirit, by the Word of God, Jesus, to spread His word and the beauty of His church throughout the world, throughout America, for your children, your grandchildren, for everyone in this country to come to the reality that God is their Father and we must respect and honor and glorify Him. So don't forget us. It takes a lot to run this network, a lot. But Jesus spent more than what we spent. He gave His entire life for you and I. And so, in imitation of Jesus, we want to give all we can. Our health, our strength, our talents, and your money. That was very good. I could say more.

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7: 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Pope Leo XIV launches historic social encyclical on AI, debating artificial consciousness and its massive impact on humanity. Next steps, the U.S. strikes southern Iran as the Trump administration weighs its next steps in high-stakes negotiations. Plus, faith on the road. The 2026 Eucharistic pilgrimage kicks off on Pentecost, bringing Christ's healing presence across our nation. 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
7: Thank you for being with us on the Feast of St. Philip Neri, our top story tonight. Pope Leo XIV has published the first encyclical of his papacy, Magnificent Humanity. The document looks at the role of the church and social doctrine in the age of artificial intelligence. EWTN's Javier Romero reports from Rome.
9: In a historic move, Pope Leo personally attended the presentation of Magnifica Humanitas, his first encyclical. It's a document he signed on the symbolic date of May 15th. It was on that day, in 1891, that another Pope Leo, Leo XIII, signed his encyclical Rerum Novarum, in which he called for respect for human dignity in the face of massive technological and industrial changes. Now, the world faces a new challenge, one that poses a different kind of threat to humanity.
10: Artificial intelligence now demands to be disarmed, freed from logics that turn it into an instrument of domination, exclusion, and death. Like nuclear energy, it must be at the service of all and of the common good. Decisions about technology must never be separated from conscience and responsibility.
9: The encyclical calls for greater oversight of artificial intelligence, saying that if left unchecked, the technology can lead to drastic consequences in people's personal and professional lives. For example, AI technology requires source materials like cobalt and nickel, and the supply chains that provide them have been linked to severe abuses like slavery and child labor. It is no coincidence that the co-founder of Anthropic, one of the largest AI technology companies, was present in the Vatican. He acknowledged that market pressure to remain competitive is intense and could lead to prioritizing efficiency over the individual.
11: Every frontier AI lab, including Anthropic, operates inside a set of incentives and constraints that can sometimes conflict with doing the right thing. The pressure to stay commercially viable and to stay at the frontier of research. Geopolitical pressure and the older, plainer pressures of pride and ambition. We need informed critics who will tell the labs when we are failing. We need moral voices that the incentives cannot bend.
9: The Pope also expressed his concern about the use of artificial intelligence in waging war, from spreading fake news that hinders dialogue to developing systems that kill in such an impersonal way the

0: violence becomes normalized.
1: Well, it's a very, very strong call, isn't it? And it has to do with responsible use. And the Holy Father gives the example of military power, where we have achieved a certain control. And we must do the same with artificial intelligence in its military use as soon as possible.
2: Bellico, lo más pronto posible.
3: Magnifica Humanitas is Pope Leo's wake-up call to a world entering a new and dangerous phase of history where, once again, the winds of war are blowing.
4: Leo XIV's first document was the Apostolic Exhortation, the Laicite, but it was a document that Francis had already begun. This encyclical, Magnifica Humanitas, is a text written entirely by Pope Leo, a document that could be defined as the voice of the world's conscience in the face of the current technological revolution, a call to responsibility and unity that complements the efforts of governments and international institutions to try to prevent excesses or abuse in the use of new tools such as artificial intelligence. In Rome, Javier Romero, EWTN News.
5: Joining us now is Ryan T. Anderson, president of the Ethics and Public Policy Center. Ryan, welcome to the show.
6: Thanks for having me. It's a pleasure to be with you.
5: What are some of the highlights from this important social teaching, and what is Pope Leo warning humanity about in regards to AI?
6: Sure. So the encyclical is really an impressive document. It goes through, you know, 135-year history of Catholic social thought. And so it walks the readers through, you know, first the history, starting with Leo XIII up through Pope Francis, going, you know, Pope by Pope by Pope, what their distinctive teaching was. Then it goes through, you know, the six basic principles of Catholic social thought: the primacy of the common good, subsidiarity, solidarity, the dignity of the human person, the universal destination of earthly goods, and the concept of social justice. Then it turns to reflection on technology, and both the ways in which, you know, human agents have to master technology. We have to be in the driver's seat, not allow ourselves to be shaped by technology, but also a consideration of how every piece of technology itself embodies a certain worldview, a certain anthropology. And so we need to be aware of, you know, how our tools are already priming the pump to shape us and our response to them.
5: Do you think tech companies will listen to these warnings, and how can they work with the Vatican on this pivotal topic?
6: You know, that's to be seen. I think clearly some of the tech companies want to listen. You know, we saw at the actual presentation of the encyclical, there was one of the co-founders of Anthropic spoke. You had a clip of him during your coverage. And so I think it's clear that there are some technologists who are aware that the technology is moving faster than ethical reflection. And they want the Vatican to be speaking into this moment. They want people like you and me and our listeners to be holding them accountable to moral truths. They realize that the technology that they are creating and unleashing is something they don't fully understand themselves. And so the Pope's cautions here are really quite helpful, and hopefully we will see some of the tech leaders listen.
5: So we knew that the encyclical was coming. Have you been surprised by the amount of coverage of Pope Leo's encyclical, and why do you think it has resonated so widely?
6: Not surprised, but pleasantly pleased. And I think this is something unique about the Bishop of Rome, the office of the papacy, is that this is one of the only, if not the only, religious leader who can, you know, release a, what was it, an 80-some page document in the embargoed copy that I had, that the entire world will pause to take a look at. Now, not everyone read the whole thing. Some people were doing AI summaries of an encyclical on AI. But it says something about the office of the Bishop of Rome. It also says something about the moment in which we find ourselves. There is lots of confusion about what it means to be human. Mm. And the central core of Leo's encyclical is a reflection of anthropology. It's a reflection on the human person made in the image and likeness of God. And that is a reflection that the world vitally needs right now. And they're hungry for it. They're hungry for someone to teach them the truth about the human person. And that's the first half of the encyclical. Before Leo gets to any questions about technology, artificial intelligence, it's a meditation on human nature and human dignity and human rights and human flourishing. And I'm not at all surprised, but I'm pleasantly pleased that we saw the world pause yesterday to actually take some of this in.
5: As this was unveiled, Pope Leo invited Christopher Ola, co-founder

0: founder of the AI company Anthropic to the launch of the encyclical. This was unprecedented. What message do you think it sent?
1: I mean, so I have mixed thoughts on this. On the one hand, I think this shows that the Vatican wants to be engaging, not just with bishops, not just with Catholics in the pews, but with the technologists themselves. The Vatican, you know, this encyclical was addressed to all people of goodwill, and that includes the technologists who are running some of these companies. I'm also somewhat skeptical, or cautious might be a better way of phrasing it. There's always the Baptists and bootleggers phenomenon in which industry will seek certain regulations from government or certain moral backing from a moral leader like the Pope in order to then outdo the competition. And who knows what's going on here? But I'll take it initially as a sign that industry is looking to Rome for moral leadership on this, and Rome is looking to work with industry.
0: Well, we'll certainly continue to watch this. Ryan T. Anderson, thank you so much.
1: Thanks for having me.
0: President Donald Trump says negotiations with Iran are, in his own words, proceeding nicely. But at the same time, the Islamic Republic of Iran is condemning U.S. strikes in southern Iran as a show of bad faith and warns of consequences. The U.S. military described Monday's strikes as defensive, targeting missile launch sites and boats placing mines. Whether the war continues or comes to an end remains unpredictable. We're also learning the president is meeting with his cabinet very soon. White House correspondent Owen Jensen reports. Owen.
2: Veronica, nearly 3 months after the war with Iran started, there is cautious optimism tonight that the war may I emphasize, be nearing its conclusion. Nothing finalized on paper. President Trump warned on social media, has to be a great deal or there'll be no deal at all.
3: As President Donald Trump traveled this morning to Walter Reed for what the White House says are annual preventive medical and dental exams, negotiations with Iran still ongoing regarding its nuclear program. Just a day earlier, President Trump posted on social media, the enriched uranium nuclear dust will either be immediately turned over to the United States to be brought home and destroyed, or, preferably, in conjunction and coordination with the Islamic Republic of Iran, destroyed in place or at another acceptable location, with the Atomic Energy Commission or its equivalent being witness to this process and event. As for the Strait of Hormuz, one of the most crucial waterways on the planet, U.S. Secretary of State Marco Rubio, while traveling overseas, told reporters on his plane, the straits need to be unimpeded and without tolls.
4: The straits have to be open. They're going to be open one way or the other. So they need to be open. What's happening there is unlawful, it's illegal, it's unsustainable for the world, it's unacceptable.
3: As for arriving at a deal, the Secretary of State told reporters, there can be disagreements over individual words and sentences, and ultimately, there will either be a good deal or it won't happen.
5: I think our position is well stated. The president had a very important, I think, historic call just a couple days ago with a number of leaders from the region. I think there's strong alignment and agreement on what a preliminary draft should look like.
3: In addition, President Trump says any agreement should include several additional countries, among them Saudi Arabia and Pakistan, to join the Abraham Accords, which are aimed at normalizing relations with Israel. Also tonight, multiple reports say on Wednesday, President Trump, with the fate of the Iran deal uncertain, will head to Camp David in Maryland. He will reportedly be joined by his cabinet members.
2: And Veronica, regarding the 79-year-old president's health exam earlier today at Walter Reed, which I alluded to earlier in my report, we're told it lasted about 3 hours. And when it was over, President Trump posted on social media that everything checked out perfectly. He thanked the physicians and staff there. At the White House, Owen Jensen, EWTN News Nightly.
0: President Trump's emerging deal to end the Iran war is drawing criticism among U.S. lawmakers, including from his own party. Many Republicans favor a harder line against the government in Tehran. They also fear a premature deal could embolden Iran and jeopardize the progress of U.S. military operations. Capitol Hill correspondent Eric Rosales joins us with more congressional reaction. Eric, this is a divisive issue.
6: It certainly is, Veronica. President Trump is trying to fight off Republican opposition. He pressed GOP lawmakers to get behind the agreement he's currently working on, even though details remain very scarce. Supporters, including House Speaker Mike Johnson, maintain that the president has accomplished his

0: chief goal for the war.
1: And his number one condition has been that Iran cannot have a nuclear weapon. We'll take care of the nuclear dust. We'll get the Strait of Hormuz reopened, which will be great for gas prices here and stability around the world. And that's why all the regional allies there and all the regional countries are following U.S. leadership under President Trump.
2: But other Republicans are not as supportive. They warn opposition to any agreement that doesn't fully rein in Iran's nuclear program. Senator Lindsey Graham posted on X, quote, "This combination of Iran being perceived as having the ability to terrorize the Strait in perpetuity and the ability to inflict massive damage to Gulf oil infrastructure is a major shift of the balance of power in the region, and over time will be a nightmare for Israel. Also, it makes one wonder why the war started to begin with, if these perceptions are accurate." Democrats are also skeptical.
3: It looks like Iran will retain more control over those straits. We also know Iran has an even more hardline regime in place now, and we're talking about releasing some of Iran's frozen assets.
4: The president is going to take any deal he is offered because he understands the absolute political toxicity of Americans each and every day paying $1.50 to $2 more for gasoline than they did before this war started.
2: Congressman Mike Lawler said lawmakers shouldn't jump to conclusions.
5: So I think it's imperative before everybody rush to, get to the microphone that they actually understand the terms of the agreement that is being proposed, and specifically with respect to the enriched uranium.
2: Others point out that Congress must be involved.
6: Any agreement with Iran that isn't subject to ratification by Congress is going to be doomed to fail, just like the agreement we're trying to replace.
0: It is important to note that any agreement changing Iran's nuclear program would trigger congressional review requirements under the 2015 Iran Nuclear Agreement Review Act. Democrats say that they will continue to press their case to end the war with even more votes on limiting President Trump's war powers when they return next week. So far, all their attempts have failed. At the Capitol, Eric Rosales, EWTN News Nightly.
7: A last-minute location change for a team in the World Cup. Iran is moving its tournament training camp from Arizona to Tijuana, Mexico. U.S. officials refused to allow the Iranian national team to stay overnight on American soil amidst ongoing military tensions. Mexico's President Claudia Sheinbaum says she has no issue hosting the squad. Iran will now cross the border just for match days, which include two in Los Angeles and a third in Seattle. An Israeli airstrike in eastern Lebanon has killed 12 people, according to state media. The strike on the village of Mashahra follows Prime Minister Benjamin Netanyahu's directive for more intensive airstrikes targeting Hezbollah. While Israel's military has not commented on this specific attack, officials confirm additional troops have been deployed to Lebanon. The escalation comes just days before military delegations from both nations are scheduled to meet in Washington for direct talks.
8: Under my direction and that of the Minister of Defense, together with the Chief of Staff, we are deepening our operation in Lebanon. The IDF is operating with large forces on the ground and is seizing controlled areas. We are fortifying the security zone to protect the northern communities. At the same time, we are conducting a huge national effort to promote creative and innovative solutions against explosive drones.
7: Russia has issued a stark warning to foreign nationals and diplomats, urging them to immediately leave the Ukrainian capital of Kyiv. The announcement comes amid escalating tensions and concerns over potential upcoming military actions or strikes targeting the city. International embassies are currently assessing the situation, with several nations already advising their citizens to heed any warnings and to evacuate the area without delay. A devastating rail accident in Belgium has left 4 people dead, including 2 children, and 5 others are seriously injured. Officials say a high-speed train traveling at 75 miles per hour struck a minibus today. Security footage reveals the minibus drove through a closed crossing barrier, leaving the train no time to brake. The driver, an escort, and 2 children died at the scene, while the surviving children remain hospitalized. Local rail traffic has been completely halted. An unprecedented early season of heat wave is smashing records across Western Europe. Experts say the hot temperatures are fueled by a powerful high pressure

0: major heat dome. The UK and France have both recorded their hottest May days in history, with temperatures hitting nearly 95 degrees Fahrenheit in London. The extreme heat has already been linked to at least 7 deaths in France and sparked wildfires in Scotland. Experts warn the intensity of this weather system is linked to human-caused climate change. We have a lot more still to come on EWTN News Nightly. To the polls, Texans cast their vote in a race that could change the state's political landscape for years to come. And the president's redistricting push suffers a setback. We have the details.
1: There are a lot of promises in the AI world right now.
2: Labor is changing, and not just labor, but human creativity. And these are so intimate to what it means to be human.
3: It is up to us. It's up to each one of you to ensure that this culture remains human.
4: Joseph Pieper was a philosopher from 20th century Germany.
1: He was worried that we were becoming slaves of this work-centered culture.
5: If artificial intelligence is going to take away the difficulties of work, the real question there becomes, what gives our life meaning? And that is precisely the question that Pieper poses.
6: For Pieper, is not a question of how much free time do you have. It's a question of what are you doing with your free time.
4: What he says about those things is maybe even truer today than it would have been in his time.
7: Hi, I'm Doug Keck, inviting you to join me next time when our guest author is Nathaniel Blake. His book, Victims of the Revolution, How Sexual Liberation Hurts Us All.
8: When you break apart the committed relationships of marriage, people aren't happy, they're not fulfilled. That's not how God meant us to live. Instead, they end up alone and often unhappy, hurt, and hurting others.
7: That's Nathaniel Blake, an interesting bookmark next time.
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0: Head to the polls today for a high-stakes Senate primary runoff election. President Trump-backed U.S. Senate hopeful Texas Attorney General Ken Paxton is facing off against incumbent Republican Senator John Cornyn, who was first elected in 2002. Political analysts view the race as a key indicator of current voter sentiment and a gauge of the direction of the Lone Star State's GOP. Federal judges have temporarily blocked Alabama's new congressional district map, ruling that the Republican-drawn boundaries intentionally discriminate based on race. The three-judge panel issued a preliminary injunction today, halting the map's use for an upcoming August special primary. The court ordered Alabama to use a map featuring two districts with a majority or near majority of black residents. Alabama's attorney general says the state will immediately appeal the decision to the U.S. Supreme Court. The U.S. Supreme Court, meanwhile, rejected a case that Meta appealed out of Vermont. The attorney general of Vermont had sued Meta, claiming it violated its consumer protection laws and intentionally addicted youth. Meta Platforms appealed to the Supreme Court to stop the case from proceeding, citing violation of due process. Meta faces thousands of similar cases across the country. Calls continue for a New Jersey immigration detention facility to close following claims that its detainees are on a hunger strike. Protesters continue demonstrations outside Delaney Hall in Newark, clashing with federal agents after trying to stop the transfer of a detainee. The Department of Homeland Security said that rioters obstructed law enforcement from exiting the facility and that ICE has higher detention standards than most U.S. prisons. Senator Andy Kim from New Jersey said he was hit with pepper spray.
11: When you pepper spray a United States senator, you are not working to keep people safe. That's exactly what we're doing in New Jersey, and we can both keep people safe here and make sure they can express their thoughts and values. That, you know, if that's beyond the capabilities of the federal government, that's just another reason that Delaney Hall needs to close.

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1: The National Eucharistic Pilgrimage continues. 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The National Eucharistic Pilgrimage continues. 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Then, at 5, Dr. Scott Hahn explores sacred scripture and its relationship to liturgy in Letter and Spirit. And at 5:30, Father Wade Menezes shows you important steps that lead to sanctifying grace in Work Out Your Salvation, the Theology of Faithfulness to Daily Duty. 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
0: Eucharistic Pilgrimage places Jesus Christ front and center as America approaches the 250th anniversary of its founding. From now until July 4th, all are invited to join the procession as it travels up the East Coast to Philadelphia. Correspondent Mark Irons was at the launch and reports from Fernandina Beach, Florida.
2: Not a bad place to kick off this national pilgrimage here in sunny Florida. And we're at just one of the spots where the Eucharistic procession came through here in Fernandina Beach, Florida. The public witness of faith went from a local Catholic church and came here to the city waterfront. Over the past couple days, we have been following this pilgrimage and hearing from those who watch it go by, including back at the bars and restaurants that line the street in St. Augustine, Florida, where it all started over the weekend.
3: To have a sort of a public witness of faith, is that something you think that's needed in the country?
4: Yes, absolutely. 100%, yeah.
3: Why do you say that?
4: I think maybe people are struggling with their faith, and when they see others out there displaying their faith, it gives them a little confidence to go seek out some growth in their faith.
5: I was surprised that there were so many people of all different age groups also, not just older people maybe in religion, but a lot of, you know, teenagers and stuff like that.
2: St. Augustine was a fitting place to begin this 2026 pilgrimage. The theme is One Nation Under God, and it was on these mission grounds in the city where Franciscan friars first introduced and planted the Catholic faith back in the 1500s, meaning Catholicism in America really began right here with a permanent presence. We spoke with one of the young perpetual pilgrims who will be on this journey all the way up to Philadelphia about this witness of faith as we approach the 250th anniversary of our nation's founding.
6: I feel full of hope for all that the Lord wants to do in our nation and all the people that we walk by throughout the route, all the people that get to encounter Jesus in the Eucharist.
2: We will continue our coverage of this national pilgrimage as it makes its way up the East Coast. There are some significant historic stops along the way. We'll have all the coverage. Stay cool. It is hot out here. My cameraman, Jack, had my ice cream cone. Thank you. Stay cool. Keep the faith. Mark Irons, EWTN News Nightly.
0: We thank you for watching tonight. Remember, you can follow us on social media, Facebook, X, YouTube, and Instagram at EWTN News Nightly. I'm Veronica Dudo. Good night and God bless.
1: Look who's stopping by at home with Jim and Joy. Next time, author Samantha.

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0: Hello, I'm Doug Keck, and welcome to episode 2 of Mother Dolores Hart, From Hollywood to Holy Vows. Part 2 talks about her life in Hollywood. Thank you so much, Mother,
1: Thank
0: for
1: you.
0: Continuing on with our conversation about your life. Now we've moved from the first episode talking about your childhood. We got you into high school.
1: Right.
0: And there's a place, St. Joan, which has an impact on you, which is really part of how you then move to the next phase of your acting career. Let's start there.
1: Well, I went into Corvallis, and I did say with the guidance of Beverly Zadlin, who was a wonderful acting teacher.
0: And that's your the girls' Catholic high school you were in, right?
1: And I confided to her that I wanted someday to play the part of St. Joan. Mm-hmm. And she told me, you can start now learning, because in the final graduation, you could even get a scholarship to Marymount if you do it well enough. And we can start working on it all the way through, which was wonderful because she was taking me seriously.
0: Were you learning the whole part? It's a big part, obviously.
1: No, actually, she only took one section.
0: Okay, right. Okay.
1: And we did it very thoroughly. And we'd do it one day, one way, another way. And I mean, she was trying to teach me to be a good actress by just listening to change.
0: And listening always comes up when we talk to you about things, whether it's your spiritual life or your acting life, right?
1: Right.
0: Can you remember any part of the of that speech at all?
1: Not at all.
0: Okay, not these days.
1: No,
0: okay.
1: No. I could if somebody gave me a little lead-in.
0: Like a cue, lead-in line?
1: But it doesn't come.
0: Yeah, right.
1: I can remember lines from Wild as the Wind.
0: Oh, really?
1: Okay. Papa non piace parlare italiano.
0: Right. But you had that drummed into you because you were petrified that Anna Magnani would come after you with an axe or something if you said it was wrong. Right, right.
1: But same principle.
0: Right. So you were there, and then what happened? Because you then had an opportunity, right, to apply for something, right?
1: Yes.
0: And a scholarship or something?
1: I applied and was fortunate to get the scholarship. Okay. And then I went to Marymount. And my boyfriend, Don Barbeau, he was a really fun guy who had once in his life tried to be a Trappist and had left, and now got a 38 hearse as a car.
0: And he was older, right?
1: Oh, yes.
0: Right, right.
1: And but had the stature, which he felt, of driving around Hollywood in
0: a
1: long car.
0: Okay, okay.
1: And Don said, I'm going to take a picture of you and send it to all the major people in Hollywood and see if anybody responds.
0: Okay.
1: He said, that's the way you do it. I

didn't know if he was or not, but somebody cared, and if he cared, I went along with it. So he took the picture, which was the worst picture I think I remember, but he thought it was good. And I said, Don, this is your game. You do

0: And Paul came in and said, it was Paul was on the line, and he said, I want to, this is Paul Nathan, I would like you to come in for a test and so on and so forth. And I said, are you one of my boyfriends giving me a rub? I mean, come on. And he said, you know, I just talked to your mother, and she said the same thing.
1: Really?
0: So one of you better listen to me.
1: Okay.
0: And I said, okay. And I said, I trust you. And
1: now, he later became, was he your agent or whatever?
0: No,
1: later?
0: No, he was Al Wallace's right-hand man.
1: Okay, that's the connection. And that's how you got connected, actually, and
0: yes.
1: ultimately ended up under contract for Al Wallace, right?
0: Yes.
1: Okay.
0: So I said I would come in for the... So I went in and did the screen test, which was, you know, Don took me in the long car and we did the whole bit.
1: Mm-hmm.
0: And we went to the place where this was to be done, which I was surprised was just like walking into a square glass
1: mm-hmm.
0: and doing your scene. I did not know that on the other side of the glass, there were people watching
1: okay.
0: you.
1: Okay.
0: To see how you...
1: It's almost like a focus group kind of a
0: yes,
1: thing where
0: yes.
1: you're not distracted by seeing them, but they can
0: right.
1: see you.
0: Well, then a few days later, I got the big call, which mm-hmm. was, we love you, we want you to be in the movie, and we want you to come in and do a screen test.
1: Mm-hmm.
0: Well, that I couldn't... That one I had to go to Mom about because I was only 17.
1: Okay.
0: And so we all agreed... Except Mrs. Zanellan. No,
1: was,
0: Barnell.
1: Who
0: Barnell,
1: was the acting teacher?
0: Who was the acting teacher. Because she said the date that I had mentioned was the date for midterm exams. And she was teaching genuine actors, not the Hollywood riffraff.
1: Oh, okay.
0: And
1: so she was a lady of the theater.
0: Yes, so she okay. took it off. And I left weeping my head off. I didn't know what to do, and I went back up to my room, and Miss Mother Jeanne Gayac came up. She was the dean of women, and she said, Dolores, every kid in this school would give their eye teeth for this. You do it, and if she takes you out of your scholarship, if she whatever,
1: mm-hmm.
0: I'll bring you back next year as an English student.
1: Mm-hmm.
0: I don't know why she chose that, but she said, I said, okay. So I went in for the screen test
1: mm-hmm.
0: and thought I would find out who I was working with because they never told me anything factual.
1: Right, right.
0: And so the young man was very, very open, and mm-hmm. he was also testing for something.
1: Right, so this was the typical screen test.
0: Yes.
1: Right, okay.
0: And they called me later and said, yes, that was fine. Would I come in and meet Hal Cantor and the Elizabeth Scott, who was the player, and Wendell Corey.
1: And did you say Elizabeth Scott?
0: Yes.
1: Yeah, the actress, okay, and Wendell Corey, right.
0: And I thought that was meeting big stuff.
1: Right, sure, right. right.
0: So I went to Mr. Wallace's office. And we were all to have a clam bake.
1: Now, was Wallace, he wasn't a studio. People would think of, you go to Fox, or you go to Metro or Paramount. So how does it work where you're like under contract directly to a producer? Is that what or did he have his own film company?
0: Mr. Wallace had his own section at Paramount.
1: Okay.
0: It was like a corridor mm-hmm. with different doors. All of it was Wallace. So he made his films on the Paramount lot and used their machines,
1: mm-hmm.
0: but it was...
1: They were his productions.
0: They were his productions.
1: Gotcha. Okay.
0: So when we went in and I met each of the people, then they came to this young man, they said, and this is Mr. Elvis Presley. And he stood up and he said, how do you do, Miss Dolores? He was very generous,
1: mm-hmm.
0: and very simple, and he walked over and he shook my hand. And honestly, I did not know, because I had been in school,
1: mm-hmm.
0: I said, how do you do, Mr. Presley? What do you do?
1: So you weren't familiar with him, really?
0: No. And that seemed like such a gaffe at first.
1: Mm-hmm.
0: But
1: was he taken aback?
0: No, he just laughed.
1: Yeah.
0: He just laughed because he had just been on Ed Sullivan,
1: mm-hmm.
0: where the whole world knew who he was.
1: Right, right.

0: Right.
1: So I think he either thought I was playing a game.
0: Was that the time they were just shooting him from the waist up? Mm-hmm. Or, yeah, mm-hmm. Right.
1: He must have thought I was, you know, just doing something very artful or very stupid. But whatever it was, he just laughed, and mm-hmm. I did too. And it sort of broke the ice. Mm-hmm. And we got on.
0: And that's the picture, Loving You?
1: Yes.
0: And that's 1957 then?
1: Yes.
0: Okay. And you have the fame attached to the fact that, in a sense, you're, you gave him his first on-screen kiss. Is that correct?
1: That's what the last 50 years right. have promoted this as, the longest kiss in history.
0: Right, right, exactly. And what's interesting, too, I remember in your book, in the Year of the Heart, was that not the first scene you actually shot?
1: It was, which Hollywood always mm-hmm. does that for some reason. I will never know, but there were dozens and dozens and dozens of people on the set. And we came in, and Hal came over and very, more than generously, showed me the technique of how you give a kiss.
0: Oh, really?
1: So that the lights don't put a, mm-hmm. your hand doesn't block the other person's face and blah, blah, blah. So we got into the kiss, and he said, I'll say cut when I'm ready. So he says, roll them, mm-hmm. cut. And it was just a moment later, and I just felt thunderstruck, like, what have I done? Mm-hmm. It's funny how you always think it's your fault when mm-hmm. something goes wrong.
0: Right, right, right.
1: But, he then calls Wally Westmore over and says, please, will you put something on her ears? They're turning red.
0: Red, okay.
1: Well, that wasn't...
0: Had you ever had that happen to you before
1: never,
0: that you were aware of?
1: Well, never, because I'd never been in front of a camera in that
0: right.
1: dimension of Technicolor yet.
0: Right, sure.
1: And it never occurred to me to... now I've got a new angle. When people ask me why I became a nun, to cover my ears.
0: I was going to say, you can't tell if your ears are turning red now anymore, right?
1: But the thing was, we went into a second one. Mm-hmm. Immediately he yells, cut. Elvis's ears are turning red too.
0: Okay.
1: So, again, we had a kind of mutual moment mm-hmm. of fun that helped us jump the mm-hmm. barrier of friendship.
0: And what was your experience with him? I mean, I know you talk about in your book, you talk about the fact that there was one experience, I think, where some fan called him the king, and he said, well, there's only one king, and he's mm-hmm. Jesus Christ. And so is that the Elvis you kind of knew a little bit about?
1: Yeah, I really do believe that, because particularly when we got to the second film that we did,
0: Was that King Creole?
1: King Creole.
0: Right.
1: And we were 58. We were down in
0: New Orleans, right?
1: New Orleans.
0: That was shot, right?
1: And the kids just, like, you just felt like they were crawling on the streets. Mm-hmm. So we had to go from building to building on ramps mm-hmm. that we could go over.
0: Oh, really? So you could get from one place to
1: yes.
0: the other?
1: Okay. And we would wait sometimes in a hotel, mm-hmm. like, and he would go over and pick up the Gideon Bible and just crack it open and start reading from it mm-hmm. and then giving me his own interpretation.
0: So he'd read it out loud? And
1: yes. And then he had me the book and say, now you open it. What mm-hmm. do you think?
0: Mm-hmm.
1: So I'd take the book and I'd open it. And it would say, Jesus loves, you know, or mm-hmm. whatever the... Mm-hmm. And then I was to give my reading of the mm-hmm. the text. And I thought maybe that was a game, but inevitably, when we were in that hotel situation, he would do that.
0: Mm-hmm.
1: And then when I got to know him a little bit better, he would reveal the fact that he really enjoyed this film mm-hmm. because it went to a depth that nothing he had done before ever.
0: Yeah, it's not a light film.
1: No.
0: And I know there was some concerns about even the casting of him in that particular mm-hmm. movie, because who is it? Carolyn Jones,
1: Carolyn
0: who was a good
1: Jones.
0: Friend of yours. She had a very short haircut in that movie. And was Walter Matthau?
1: Walter Matthau.
0: He was kind of the bad guy in that,
1: yes.
0: wasn't he? I remember right.
1: And, but he said, I really want a good career. I want to be the

0: X. James Dean. Uh-huh. But you know, Colonel Tom Parker never opened that door for him.
1: And it's interesting because you were saying in your experience that when the director said cut, he wouldn't look at the director, he'd look at Tom Parker to make sure Tom Parker was happy, right?
0: Yep. He was very, and I can understand that because Tom got him out of the trenches and put him up and really gave him, Elvis was a very loyal young man.
1: Mm-hmm. That's why he had that, his posse in a sense, right?
0: Yes.
1: Which were all his old friends and stuff like that, right?
0: Everywhere you went, you heard bum ba rum ba bum and they would sing along. And
1: yeah, you were saying that he was very quick in between to just pick up his guitar and kind of walk around the set and sing and things like that, right?
0: But the first time I saw him up on the stage and heard him sing, I was electrified. Mm-hmm. I said, my gosh, why was I so stupid? This guy is good. Mm-hmm. He's better than that. Because you could not leave, at least I couldn't leave until the thing was over. Mm-hmm. Because he had in the magnetism.
1: Well, that's what I was going to ask you too, because you're starting to get into the movies, you're with Elvis Presley, the king of rock and roll and things like that. And one of the things you find sometimes that I wanted to ask your experience of this is that the idea of the camera and magnetism and something about the camera that loves a particular person more than someone else, that you could see somebody in person and they look fantastic and somebody else looks okay. And then they put the camera on and the person who looks fantastic, it doesn't come through that way. And the other person comes right through the screen at you. What is that?
0: I don't know, but I always was aware of it. Mm-hmm. I always had this deep, exciting truth that when you saw the eye of the camera, mm-hmm. you were looking at the whole world. Mm-hmm. You weren't looking at a machine or a man who was taking your picture. It was just, you were looking at everyone. Mm-hmm. And that, in fact, when I entered the monastery, mm-hmm. that was one thing that really worried me, was that I would never have that encounter again. Mm-hmm. Because to me, it was exciting and very quickening mm-hmm. inside. Mm-hmm. And almost religious experience, mm-hmm. because I felt that was the holiness of knowing the people of God.
1: Mm-hmm. Right, so there's a connection there. And of course, when you went to the monastery, your goal was also to encounter Jesus in a more direct way, but we'll mm-hmm. turn around later how that
0: yes.
1: maybe didn't happen as quickly as one would have.
0: No,
1: you might have
0: all.
1: Expected or how you thought the script was. You were probably checking to see if they can get a rewrite on the beginning of this. But so when you're doing movies like that, and then, but you yourself are almost in a sense like where Elvis is at too, which is that Elvis wants to be James Dean. He doesn't want to be the king of Hootenanny. And you want to be a serious actress. You don't necessarily want to be the pretty face who's walking on Elvis's arm. Not that that's a bad gig, but, right? So you had higher aspirations as well.
0: Well, you know, frankly, Grace Kelly had just walked into her new life.
1: In Monaco,
0: Princess
1: in Monaco.
0: And people always told me that I favored her. Mm-hmm. And I thought, wow, maybe I'm meant to.
1: So she's in a sense exiting for you to step up.
0: Yeah.
1: And isn't there a story of you were actually in a casino in Monaco?
0: Mm-hmm.
1: Was that? And people thought it was Princess Grace?
0: Right? That's right.
1: Right. So when you the next picture that most people think of you with is Where the Boys Are in 1960, which was really one of the and that's a film that's really held up over the years in the sense that people look at it as an iconic view of kind of the first young people's kind of film, and there's a list of people who were in it who people still remember today. And one of them is still a good friend of yours, right? Was it Paul Apprentice?
0: Apprentice, absolutely. And actually, that film came to me after I had spent the year in New York.
1: Okay, that's when you went to do the play.
0: That's right. And I was wondering, you know, when I went to the play, are they going to remember me mm-hmm. when I go back? Because I know that's happened. Even to big actors, they go,
1: right.
0: they come
1: you
0: back.
1: Tell a story, I think it's about Lee J. Cobb in your book about the fact that he just did Death of a Salesman, everybody.

0: the Tony and everything, the fabulous. All, and he goes back and, hey, Lee, what you been up to, right?
1: Yes.
0: Right, so.
1: So you do come
0: and
1: back.
0: You talk about in the book that when you first went back after doing the play for a year, it was 300 and something performances, right? You went back. First of all, you thought you were going to get cast in the movie version of that.
1: Yeah,
0: and it wasn't. Debbie Reynolds got the part, right?
1: That was my first encounter with Hollywood truth.
0: Right. And then when you went back, you were surprised that they weren't knocking down the doors, right?
1: Right. And that was really the first time, I think, that the curtain kind of fell and I began to see this isn't necessarily going to happen. It's not just going to be dealt out to you.
0: Right.
1: And I was very, very much wondering, well, I wonder if I will get a job in Hollywood again. Because it had just been this. And then to suddenly, well, when they told me where the boys are, I first thought, this is the end of my career.
0: You're figuring, what is this, right?
1: Yeah.
0: You're really sinking here to some drive-in movie kind of thing, it sounds like. But it's actually a big movie that was shot in Fort Lauderdale on location, right?
1: And one of the biggest movies of my whole career.
0: Right, right, that people remember you for. Now, one of the connections, of course, because this is a Catholic network, we'd have to bring up Francis of Assisi, and of course you played St. Clair, who of course is the foundress of ultimately the Poor Clares, which of course Mother Angelica and her sisters are Poor Clares of Perpetual Adoration. How did you end up getting cast for that movie, and did that have any special meaning to you in relation to your faith at that point in time, or was it just another part?
1: Well, the thing was, I was now under contract to Hal Wallace for 7 years, and it was, he could loan me out anywhere that he felt was a good film, and he told me that they wanted me for the picture. And then he told me, oh, they've changed their mind, they have somebody else. I had my bags packed, my heart set to go to France, which was the first stop that we were making.
0: Because it was going to be shot in Italy. Right,
1: and I was to go to France to have my hair dyed the same color as St. Clair.
0: Okay.
1: And I was so mad. I just said, I'm going anyway. And so I just said, let's do it. And I got to France, and I got off the plane, I walked up to a cab, and I said, my gosh, I'm alone. And the man turned to me.
0: And I don't speak French.
1: And I don't speak French. And he says, comment allez-vous? Or no, something else. But anyway, I just said, I knew the name of the hotel that they had, so I just said the name of the hotel. And I got there, and on the way I was hungry, and I said, and I saw a stand.
0: Right.
1: And I thought, well, I can do that. So I went up and I got an apple.
0: It was a very expensive apple, according to your book.
1: $20.
0: right. You just took everything you had in your hand and said, okay, thank you very much. Merci, right?
1: Absolutely. So when I finally got up to my room, I was, oh my gosh, what a stupid thing.
0: Mm-hmm.
1: Well, fortunately, Earl Holliman knew that I had come.
0: An actor a lot of people would remember from a lot of the John Wayne kind of acting group in the Sons of Katie Elder and a bunch of other movies.
1: Well, he called me, and it was God himself to me, because he said,
0: "Now you had been in class together, right? And you were did you go on dates together? Is that what it was?
1: Yet.
0: Were those set up yet? Okay,
1: not yet.
0: Okay.
1: That was the beginning of the relationship.
0: Where did you know him from when you first met him? That
1: I never, I didn't know him.
0: Oh, really?
1: He just called and said, you know, we are both under contract to the same guy, and I knew you were coming, and I know. You don't have a place here.
0: Right.
1: He said, would you like to come out to dinner with me? And I said, I'll go out to dinner with you anywhere. I was starving.
0: Right.
1: And he said, I'm going to bring a friend. And he brought his friend, Bob Oliveira, who had been a conductor of music. Well, we went to the let's say, not the highbrow part of Paris, but what they call the... It was a lowbrow part.
0: Okay, more bohemian,
1: yes.
0: kind of thing, right?
1: But we had a great time, a great time. So when I got back to the hotel, there was a message for me that my friend Maria Cooper Janus.
0: Right, the Coopers were in London?
1: They were in Paris also.
0: Okay.
1: at some hotel, the Plaza Athenae, okay. And would I like to come there for dinner the following night? And I cock-a-doodle too. Right. I was starting to win. So I got there, and I walked in, and Mrs. Rocky Cooper, she took one look at me when I came in. She sat down, and she said, "You don't dress like a movie star. You dress like a klutz. I mean, really, where'd you get those clothes?" And I thought I looked pretty good. Mm-hmm. And she said, "How much money do you have?" I said, $800. Mm-hmm. And she's good. "We're going to spend them tomorrow. So you meet me at the Jacques Haim." Mm-hmm. I said, "Who's that?" And said, "That's a clothes
0: store, right. Okay, place to get."
1: So we mm-hmm. went from every fancy place, mm-hmm. one to the next to the next. She spent the whole thing.
0: Right.
1: And I have to say, the dresses, the coat, I mean, it was gorgeous.
0: Right. She had good taste.
1: Indeed she did.
0: And you also said, I know in the book there's a reference that she had a reason why they called her Rocky too, right?
1: Yeah. Indeed.
0: Right, so you weren't the first person that she was pretty straightforward with, right?
1: She was, but it was for me, I understood. If you meet somebody that's hard on you,
0: right.
1: they can teach you something.
0: Right.
1: Don't just get upset.
0: Right. Right.
1: Let your ego get involved.
0: So when did you find out about that you would actually be cast?
1: It was probably very soon, because I don't know how I could have managed without getting some muscle in there.
0: Mm-hmm.
1: And they told me that I was to go to get my hair done
0: mm-hmm.
1: at, what's the name? There's a special name of a place in Paris. It's hard to remember that long ago.
0: Right, well.
1: But anyway.
0: May not be open anymore. So.
1: But when I walked in,
0: right.
1: I knew it was the real thing.
0: Right.
1: Because, I mean, there were lines and lines of people in chairs being treated.
0: Mm-hmm.
1: And the lady came up to me, and of course in French, but now she had somebody with her from the studio.
0: Okay.
1: Telling her what to do. So I'm sitting there, and suddenly I look in the mirror, and my hair is completely white, because I'd never had my hair done before.
0: Mm-hmm.
1: I've never had it bleached blonde.
0: Okay.
1: And hardly knew that you went white before you. So anyway, I acted like a jerk.
0: You thought that was it?
1: I thought that was it, and
0: okay.
1: I just said, "No, I want my mama." But soon enough, I did get to Italy.
0: And that's a CC was shooting on location when Bradford Dillman was
1: yes.
0: playing Francis, right?
1: Mm-hmm.
0: Was Stuart Whitman also in this
1: yes,
0: one?
1: Yes, right. He was indeed.
0: He was also in this as
1: and,
0: well.
1: And we were told, as dressed as St. Clair and St. Francis, not to smoke
0: mm-hmm.
1: or use any bad language.
0: Well, you didn't want to give scandal to the locals, right?
1: Right, mm-hmm. and particularly the children.
0: Right,
1: because
0: exactly.
1: they said the children think you're the real thing.
0: Right.
1: So I remember
0: well.
1: At one point Brad was dying for a cigarette mm-hmm. and he said, "Well, come back here."
0: Mm-hmm.
1: So we went back and I covered him and lit, and click, there was a light. Somebody took the picture.
0: Picture right away, right, right.
1: And it's still floating.
0: Is it around?
1: This day.
0: Right. Mm-hmm. Well, that's where I remember when we did the book interview, you talked about one of your, it may have been Richard Danute, who said, you know, be careful, don't get, hold up a cup or anything, they'll tell you whatever it's going to be.
1: Exactly.
0: So, but you know, it's interesting because in some ways, here you are playing St. Clair, and it's not long after that we start to see that there's a greater transition going on in your life, and we're going to talk about that when we talk about it in our next episode. And thank you so much, Mother.
1: Oh, thank
0: and
1: you.
0: And we'll be back with Mother Dolores Hart from Hollywood to Holy Vows. This has been part two, Life in Hollywood. 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I'm Doug Keck.

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Welcome to this segment of our course on contemplation. You may recall from last time that we were dealing with the relevance of a deep prayer life. And we had come to a multiple observation about this, and we were speaking about the enrichment of the individual person that derives from a contemplative spirit. And I should like to add now to what we said already, namely that second idea on this score, a contemplative spirit sensitizes a person to faddism. Now, by faddism, I mean a grabbing onto something that really has little substance to it, mistaking it for something really important. Let me tell you a little story on myself that is not to my credit, but it does make the point. I remember when I was doing graduate work some years ago, in a course for the doctorate, the professor came in one day with a large book, very thick book, brand new, in the field, and he began to spend the class on it, and not only that class, but the next class, and perhaps a third one. And I was rather impressed by this book. It was a new theory in the field, and I thought that this must be very important to be given so much attention in a graduate course. Well, since that day, some decades ago, that time, I have heard of the author of that book once and of his theory not at all. I could not distinguish between a mere fad, and that's all his theory was, it was a fad, dropped apparently shortly. I couldn't distinguish between a fad and something that is really lasting. And this is a field, a reality that's found in all kinds of fields. The more one becomes contemplative, deep, in God, and therefore in reality, as we already noted, there's a connection between depth in God and seeing creation as it is, the more one is able to distinguish what is really good and lastingly good from what is trivial in a way and of only momentary significance. In Matthew's Gospel, chapter 13, we've got a one-verse parable that seems to bear perfectly on our point. I'm not sure the Lord meant exactly this, but it surely does fit. I quote, "Every scribe who becomes a disciple of the kingdom of heaven is like a householder who brings out from his storeroom things both new and old." My point here about fads is not that I'm opposed to new things. On the contrary, some very old things were faddish in their day. I'm not here in favor of old or new, or rather, I might say, I'm in favor of both. But notice that the disciple of the kingdom, says the Lord, can draw from his storeroom things both new and old, and he can tell what is valuable, whether it's old or whether it's new. Paul Horgan made the remark once, "Nothing is so pathetic in its desuetude than the social or intellectual chic of yesterday." And this is true. As one becomes deeper

God, and therefore, in reality, one is more and more able to tell the difference between what is lastingly of value and what is not. That brings us to our third enrichment, deriving from a contemplative spirit, namely, that contemplation feeds us in our deepest hungers. All you need to do is go over our definitions of contemplation. We spent, two, three lectures just on what does this thing mean. And if you go over them, you will see that you are being fed in your deepest hungers as a human person. Now, what do I mean by deepest hungers? I'm not talking, of course, obviously, about food and drink. They have their importance, but they are not our deepest hungers. Matter of fact, some of the very best fed people in the world are bored with reality, just dying as they live. Some few years ago, I was invited to give a summer course, two different courses in two different summers, at a college in Leavenworth, Kansas. And at that time, the chaplain at the Leavenworth Federal Penitentiary asked me if I would go over on Monday evening, two different Monday evenings, to give a talk to the prisoners. And so I did, and it was a most interesting experience each time. Now, speaking twice to prisoners in a federal penitentiary does not make one an expert in prisons, of course, and I am not such. But if someone had asked me, after each session, which consisted of a lecture and a question period, and then I just chatted individually with a few prisoners, some of whom were very deep individuals. I'm quite sure some of them were really converted from their former ways. In any event, if someone had asked me after these couple experiences in the prison and with the prisoners, why are the majority of prisoners so miserable? My answer would be that surely not because they lack food or drink or material necessities. This was the middle of July, and Kansas is just like a furnace in July. The place was air-conditioned. At least the places I went to in the prison were all air-conditioned. They weren't suffering from the heat. They were very well-fed individuals. All you need to do is look at them. You could see that. And if they were miserable, it's precisely because they had very little or no joy, love, celebration, freedom. The things that make a human being fully human, they didn't have. And that's what I mean here. Contemplation feeds us in our need for truth, for beauty, for joy, and most of all for love. And that's what it's all about. As therefore one grows in contemplative prayer, one is being fed in his deepest hungers. You see this, of course, constantly in the saints. They are obviously the most happy people on the face of the earth. That brings us to our last enrichment I wish to touch on, namely, that the more we are deep in God, the more we will have to say to the world. Now, by that I mean good people in the world who really want God. I grant readily that people who have no interest in God whatsoever and no interest in prayer can offer to others technical expertise, sometimes even psychological expertise and advice and such like. I'm not denying that. I mean that if we're going to offer to the world the God it needs so badly, we have got to have him ourselves if we're going to be effective with the world. Von Balthasar put the matter very well when he said, "He who does not listen to God has nothing to say to men." True enough. And as we grow in our contemplative prayer life, we're going to have more and more to say to God and to men as well. One thinks of a very simple saint like the Curé of Ars, who was anything but an intellectual genius, and yet he had tremendous amount to say to the world. Then you have an intellectual genius like Thomas Aquinas, one of the greatest minds that ever lived. He had a great deal to say to the world, and the world is still studying his thought. But it's also because he was a mystic, a man of tremendously deep prayer life. We're finished then with the enrichment of the individual person, what a contemplative spirit does for that individual. Now, I wish as our next relevance item of contemplative prayer,

I wish next to take up a subject somewhat close to it, an item of relevance, but also different. Namely, a man or woman cannot make it in life unless he or she has a deep relationship with God. Now, that strikes you as obviously false and an exaggeration, I suppose, until I explain to you what I mean by make it in life. I don't mean simply survive in life. Clearly, people can survive without being deeply in love with God, but they survive in the sense that a prune survives. I'm referring to a human prune, of course. By make it in life, I mean become the perfectly splendid, beautiful man or woman God wants you to become. And the splendor I'm talking about does not depend on age, nor is it limited by health. It is said very well, what I have in mind here, in the book of Ezekiel, chapter 16, which is an allegorical history of God's people. They were crude and rude at first, and then they were transformed, those who wanted to be transformed. And here is what we read of them then. You were exceedingly beautiful with the dignity of a queen. Notice, the human race is feminine apropos of God. This is why the church is called the Bride of Christ in Scripture. You were exceedingly beautiful, therefore, with a queenly beauty. You were renowned among the nations for your beauty, perfect as it was, because of my splendor, which I had bestowed on you, says the Lord God. The beauty we're talking about, notice, is a perfect beauty. It is given by God. It's not the result of primping up before the mirror. That beauty is soon going to disappear for all of us, which reminds me of a cartoon that I saw in one of our daily papers not too long ago. Maybe you saw it too. There is this woman in a beauty salon. She's anything but a beauty. People would call her battle axe. And the beautician was working on her and with very little success. And in the cartoon, you had this, let's call her a battle axe with all due respect. And the beautician was giving up on her. And the beautician said, you've got one hope, reincarnation. And that's about the size of it. Well, anyhow, the beauty we're talking about is not dependent on facial characteristics. And the point I'm making is that this lasting beauty, which endures forever, and by the way, the beauty of our risen bodies will depend on our degree of prayer life, which depends, of course, on our degree of grace life. And I'm saying, therefore, that a human person, man or woman, cannot make it in this life or in eternity without a deep communion with God, not make it perfectly and completely. That is the point we're after. Marriage fulfills people who live it well, but it is not the ultimate answer to the human puzzle. Celibacy fulfills people who live it well, but it is not by itself. Just being celibate doesn't fulfill. One has got to have, in any vocation, a deep prayer life to make it deeply into God. Martin Buber, a theist, but not a Christian even, Jewish philosopher, in his little book, I Thou, makes the point that we are realized, he said, in each good relationship with another person, but we are consummated in no merely human person and relationship, but only in the relation, as he puts it, with the I, the thou, that cannot become it. Now, let me say this in my own terms. Buber is saying, first of all, that when we relate well with another human person, spouse, friend, a client, we are being fulfilled ourselves to some extent. Now, that's commonly said. You've heard that dozens and dozens of times in your life. What you don't hear is the second part of his sentence, that we are consummated, that is, brought to complete human development in no merely human relationship. And that is the point I'm making here. It's only when in a deep relation with God that we become perfect in beauty, as Ezekiel puts it. And that brings us
to our next item of relevance. Your apostolic effectiveness, your going out to others, even if it's to your wife or your husband or your children or your cousin or friend, your apostolic effectiveness and mutual communal enrichment, whether it's in the family or a convent or an office, depends, first of all, not on the amount of time you spend with people, but on the quality of your presence. Now, I must explain this sentence piece by piece, even though it is a clear one, because if I don't say a little bit about it, unpack it, as it were, you might not get the full point I'm after. Notice I'm speaking about your apostolic effectiveness. I'm talking about you as an individual, not simply you as part of some group in the parish or as one member of a convent community or one member of a monastery. I'm talking about you as an individual. And by apostolic effectiveness, I mean bringing people to God. I don't mean simply professional competency, although that's extremely important. So that, for instance, suppose you have a biology teacher in one of our schools. By apostolic effectiveness, I don't mean only that this teacher teaches biology well and knows it well. I hope that is the case. But I mean that in the teaching of biology, people are being affected toward God. Even when God's name is not used, the very sanctity of the teacher brings them to a godliness, and they're attracted to him by her or him. And that's what I mean by your apostolic effectiveness. The second part of the sentence, mutual communal enrichment, refers to the fact, and this is a very lofty ideal, I grant you, I'm referring to the fact that each person in a community, husband toward wife toward children, wife toward husband toward children, in a community, say, of sisters, each member toward each other member, I mean that each one of us, because we're unique, with individual natural gifts and charisms given by the Holy Spirit, each one of us has a richness that others don't have. So that, take the wife in a family. She has a background. She comes from a certain family. The husband doesn't come from that family. She went to certain schools, most likely he did not go to. She's read books. She's had friends. She's had acquaintances. She's had all kinds of experiences. She's a woman. He's a man. She's got all kinds of richness as a person that she should be communicating to him even every day in their marriage relationship. And the same thing applies to him. In a religious community, each member comes from a different family, has had different teachers, read different books, went to different schools, probably specialized in different areas. And then there are all the supernatural gifts that Paul explains in 1 Corinthians that the Holy Spirit gives. And so by mutual communal enrichment, I mean that each member of the community should be enriching all the others. Lofty idea, but it makes a lot of sense, of course. Now, I'm making the point, the relevance point, that this mutual communal enrichment and apostolic effectiveness depend, not first of all, on the amount of time you spend with people, husband and wife together, or members of a religious community together. Time has its importance, I'm not denying that, but it depends even more on the quality of presence. You know this so well that I'm not going to prove it to you. What I'm going to do is give you some examples just to spark in your mind what you already know. Suppose I were to ask you, what person in your life, as far as you can make out, has most of all brought you closer to God? Some of you would say, it's my mother. Others of you would say, no, for me it was my father. Others would say, no, it was one of my blood brothers or sisters at home. Others would say, for me it's none of these that most of all brought me to God. It may have been one of my teachers in school, or it may have been one of the priests in the parish, or it might have been my grandmother, or it might be a friend that I have right now. You would give many different answers to my question, but I'm quite positive that in each case, the person you choose who has brought you closest to God, far as you can tell, is due to the quality of the person
rather than the

0: amount of time you have spent together. Quite sure of that. And that proves my point. Let me illustrate with another example. Some few years ago, I was giving a retreat to Trappist monks in South Carolina. And at that time, two of them were experimenting with hermit life. And the hermits did everything away from the main monastery, except, as I understood, that they came in for the morning mass. And during the retreat, I was following the schedule of the monks, which meant that we went to bed very early. It was January, went to bed in the dark, about 7:30, and we got up around 3:15, and then they had the night office. And after the night office, there was what they call an interval, about an hour and a half, maybe, something like that, before mass. And so after the night office, I went out walking in the dark, kind of in the woods, and I bumped into one of these two hermits. He was coming in, I think, for mass. And it was the only time that I spoke with him during the retreat, as far as I know. And we spoke for, very quietly, whispered, we spoke for hardly a minute. And he, I think, said more than I did. So suppose he spoke for 40 seconds. I have not forgotten that conversation. It was very brief, but he impressed me so much with the light in what he had to say. There are other people with whom I can spend 6-8 hours on an overseas flight, and there's no influence at all. Forget them completely. And the other individual might say, same for you, pal. Which indicates that it's not length of time that influences people. It's the that is, most of all. It's the quality of presence that does it most of all. Let me share with you a statement of one of our very best proclaimers of the word, died recently, extremely talented layman, Frank Sheed. He did this preaching in England at Hyde Park and at Corners, and the hardest kind of proclaiming the word that I can think of. Anyhow, he was a good theologian and could write well. And here is what he says about this kind of thing, apostolic effectiveness, really getting to people. I quote him in one of his books. Teaching science or mathematics, even history or literature, the main thing is to be lucid. But for ideas which could call upon a man to change his life, lucidity is not enough. The self of the teacher has to make contact in depth with the self of the hearer. To say that the speaker must give himself with the truth adhering may sound pretentious, especially if you have the standard picture of the soapbox orator, but it is the minimum. Now here she gets blunt in what he says next. The speaker and his message reach the hearer together. If the hearer finds the speaker repellent, the message hasn't a hope. It arrives discolored by smelling of the one who uttered it. Unquote, Sheed. Now, I can share with you my own reaction to this. I don't like it that things are like this. I would wish people would be so objective, so in love with the truth, that no matter who speaks it, they're very happy to accept it. But I'm afraid many people aren't that way. They are just exactly what Sheed says. Most people, if they don't like you, that is, the quality of your presence, and I'm speaking to me, this makes me shake in my boots, if they don't like you and me, they're not going to buy the message. Many people won't. What is the apostolic effectiveness of deep prayer? If we're not deep in God, we are not going to be affecting people nearly as we think we are. I was in England giving some retreats, lectures really, they weren't retreats, to some Carmelite monasteries. And one nun told me something that I jotted down. It's about the size of a postage stamp, so I wouldn't exaggerate it later. I wrote this down after she told me. She is a convert from Anglicanism. And she told me that she entered the church simply by going to one of our parishes, and she saw a priest there, and he was so happy. She never talked to the priest, but she was so impressed by him that she decided there must be something to what he's about. She investigated the church, and she entered it, and she became a Carmelite nun. Exactly the point I'm making. Even without ever talking to the man, his quality of presence was so sublime, I trust it was from his depth in God, that it triggered her entrance into the church. That brings us to our final item of relevance. We are to teach the call to a deep prayer life in whatever way it falls to us. Some of us are teachers by profession, others are not. But we all talk to people and have relationships with them. And we can teach this in various ways without being sermonizing about it. In the book of Hosea, we have the prophet condemning the priest who does not teach the word of God. And we read the following: "My people perish for want of knowledge. So do I reject you from my priesthood. You have forgotten the teaching of your God." You may remember quite a long time ago, we spent some time on the radicality of the divine call to a deep prayer life that is the word of God. And here this priest in the Old Testament is being denounced because he doesn't proclaim the word of God. Even if you are not a priest, and most of you are not, it's up to you to proclaim the word in whatever way it falls to you. I have in my hand 4 lines of a letter I received from a lay missionary speaking about her teaching of prayer to very young children. And here is what she said. The point I want to make is that this message is for everybody, and all of us should have something to do in proclaiming it and do something about it. Here is what she says. "One morning this past week, during the first period," it's a school period, "I led the children," that is preschool to the 7th grade, "in a period of meditation and even simple contemplative prayer. I was so gratified with their response. You could have heard a pin drop. Children are capable of such great honesty and love." Notice, she's taking ordinary kids. You'd think that they would be fidgeting, and I suppose they would, that age, especially the very young ones. Then the older ones would start fooling around, not fidgeting maybe, or maybe both. And here she's going to teach them about contemplative prayer even. Now, this woman is an excellent teacher, but nonetheless, you'd think that her job is impossible. She couldn't possibly succeed with them. And yet, she was gratified with their response. They really bought what she was doing, so much so that you could hear a pin drop. She was doing exactly the sort of thing I'm saying. Even if you are not a professional teacher, you have probably a son or a daughter, you have a husband or a wife, you have friends, and you don't have to give them homilies, but there is a time in life when we can make some sort of comment or other, and certainly we can apply it to ourselves, that we present God's word. We go to people, and in a graceful kind of way, we have something to say that will bring them closer to God. What is the relevance of a deep prayer life? We spread the word as best we can so that not only we enjoy this contemplation, but we lead others to it as well. God bless you.
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0: The rosary is the most beautiful and rich in graces of all prayers, Pope St. Pius X. When you say your rosary, the angels rejoice, Our Lady, to Blessed Alain de la Roche. The rosary is the weapon for these times, St. Padre Pio. Through Mary, streams of grace flowed down upon us, St. Faustina.
1: God sent his Son, born of a woman, to redeem us all.

0: In the name of the Father, and the Son, and the Holy Spirit. Amen. I believe in God, the Father Almighty, creator of heaven and earth, and in Jesus Christ, his only Son, our Lord, who was conceived by the Holy Spirit, born of the Virgin Mary, suffered under Pontius Pilate, was crucified, died, and was buried. He descended into hell. The third day he rose again from the dead. He ascended into heaven and sits at the right hand of God the Father Almighty, from whence he shall come to judge the living and the dead. Our Father, who art in heaven, hallowed be thy name. Thy kingdom come, thy will be done on earth as it is in heaven. Hail Mary, full of grace, the Lord is with thee. Blessed art thou amongst women, and blessed is the fruit of thy womb, Jesus.
1: Holy Mary, Mother of God, pray for us sinners now and at the hour of our death. Amen.
0: Hail Mary, full of grace, the Lord is with thee. Blessed art thou amongst women, and blessed is the fruit of thy womb, Jesus.

0: The first glorious mystery, the resurrection.
1: Our Father, who art in heaven, hallowed be thy name. Thy kingdom come, thy will be done on earth as it is in heaven. Full of grace, the Lord is with thee. Blessed art thou amongst women, and blessed is the fruit of thy womb, Jesus. Hail Mary, full of grace, the Lord is with thee. Blessed art thou among women, and blessed is the fruit of thy womb, Jesus. Full of grace, the Lord is with thee. Blessed art thou among women, and blessed is the fruit of thy womb, Jesus.
2: Holy Mary, Mother of God, pray for us sinners, now and at the hour of our death.
1: Hail Mary, full of grace, the Lord is with thee. Blessed art thou among women, and blessed is the fruit of thy womb, Jesus. Full of grace, the Lord is with thee. Blessed art thou among women, and blessed is the fruit of thy womb, Jesus.
2: Holy Mary, Mother of God, pray for us sinners, now and at the hour of death.
1: Hail Mary, full of grace, the Lord is with thee. Blessed art thou amongst women, and blessed is the fruit of thy womb, Jesus. Full of grace, the Lord is with thee. Blessed art thou among women, and blessed is the fruit of thy womb, Jesus.
2: Holy Mary, Mother of God, pray for us sinners, now and at the hour of our death.
1: Hail Mary, full of grace, the Lord is with thee. Blessed art thou among women, and blessed is the fruit of thy womb, Jesus. Full of grace, the Lord is with thee. Blessed art thou among women, and blessed is the fruit of thy womb, Jesus.
2: Holy Mary, Mother of God, pray for us sinners, now and at the hour of our death.
1: Hail Mary, full of grace, the Lord is with thee. Blessed art thou among women, and blessed is the fruit of thy womb, Jesus.
3: Be to the Father, and to the Son, and to the Holy Spirit.
4: As it was in the beginning, is now, and ever shall be, world without end. Amen.
3: O my Jesus,
4: forgive us our sins, save us from the fires of hell, and lead all souls to heaven, especially those who most need thy mercy.
0: The second glorious mystery, the Ascension.
1: Our Father, who art in heaven, hallowed be thy name. Thy kingdom come, thy will be done on earth as it is in heaven.
2: Yes.

0: Hail Mary, full of grace, the Lord is with thee. Blessed art thou amongst women, and blessed is the fruit of thy womb, Jesus. Full of grace, the Lord is with thee. Blessed art thou among women, and blessed is the fruit of thy womb, Jesus.
1: Holy Mary, Mother of God, pray for us sinners, now and at the hour of death.
0: Amen. Hail Mary, full of grace, the Lord is with thee. Blessed art thou among women, and blessed is the fruit of thy womb, Jesus. Hail Mary, full of grace, the Lord is with thee. Blessed art thou among women, and blessed is the fruit of thy womb, Jesus.
1: Holy Mary, Mother of God, pray for us sinners, now and at the hour of
0: death. Hail Mary, full of grace, the Lord is with thee. Blessed art thou among women, and blessed is the fruit of thy womb, Jesus. Hail Mary, full of grace, the Lord is with thee. Blessed art thou amongst women, and blessed is the fruit of thy womb, Jesus.
1: Holy Mary, Mother of God, pray for us sinners, now and at
0: the hour of death. Hail Mary, full of grace, the Lord is with thee. Blessed art thou among women, and blessed is the fruit of thy womb, Jesus. Full of grace, the Lord is with thee. Blessed art thou among women, and blessed is the fruit of thy womb, Jesus.
1: Holy Mary, Mother of God, pray for us sinners, now and at the hour of death.
0: Hail Mary, full of grace, the Lord is with thee. Blessed art thou among women, and blessed is the fruit of thy womb, Jesus. Full of grace, the Lord is with thee. Blessed art thou among women, and blessed is the fruit of thy womb, Jesus.
1: Holy Mary, Mother of God, pray for us sinners, now and at the hour of death.
0: Amen. Glory be to the Father, and to the Son, and to the Holy Spirit. O my Jesus,
2: forgive us our sins, save us from the fires of hell, and lead all souls to heaven, especially those who most need thy mercy.
3: The third glorious mystery, the descent of the Holy Spirit.
0: Our Father, who art in heaven, hallowed be thy name. Thy kingdom come, thy will be done on earth as it is in heaven. Full of grace, the Lord is with thee. Blessed art thou amongst women, and blessed is the fruit of thy womb, Jesus.
1: Holy Mary, Mother of God, pray for us sinners, now and at the hour of death.
0: Amen. Hail Mary, full of grace, the Lord is with thee. Blessed art thou among women, and blessed is the fruit of thy womb, Jesus.

0: Mary, full of grace, the Lord is with thee. Blessed art thou among women, and blessed is the fruit of thy womb, Jesus. Full of grace, the Lord is with thee. Blessed art thou among women, and blessed is the fruit of thy womb, Jesus.
1: Holy Mary, Mother of God, pray for us sinners, now and at the hour of our death.
0: Amen. Hail Mary, full of grace, the Lord is with thee. Blessed art thou among women, and blessed is the fruit of thy womb, Jesus. Hail Mary, full of grace, the Lord is with thee. Blessed art thou amongst women, and blessed is the fruit of thy womb, Jesus.
1: Holy Mary, Mother of God, pray for us sinners, now and at the hour of our death.
0: Amen. Hail Mary, full of grace, the Lord is with thee. Blessed art thou among women, and blessed is the fruit of thy womb, Jesus. Full of grace, the Lord is with thee. Blessed art thou among women, and blessed is the fruit of thy womb, Jesus.
1: Holy Mary, Mother of God, pray for us sinners, now and at the hour of our death.
0: Hail Mary, full of grace, the Lord is with thee. Blessed art thou among women, and blessed is the fruit of thy womb, Jesus. Full of grace, the Lord is with thee. Blessed art thou among women, and blessed is the fruit of thy womb, Jesus.
1: Holy Mary, Mother of God, pray for us sinners, now and at the hour of our death. Amen.
2: Glory be to the Father, and to the Son, and to the Holy Spirit. O my Jesus,
3: forgive us our sins, save us from the fires of hell, and lead all souls to heaven, especially those in most need of thy mercy.
4: The fourth glorious mystery, the Assumption.
0: Our Father, who art in heaven, hallowed be thy name. Thy kingdom come, thy will be done on earth as it is in heaven.
5: Give us this day our daily bread, and forgive us our trespasses, as we forgive those who trespass against us. And lead us not into temptation, but deliver us from the evil.
0: Hail Mary, full of grace, the Lord is with thee. Blessed art thou amongst women, and blessed is the fruit of thy womb, Jesus.
1: Holy Mary, Mother of God, pray for us sinners, now and at the hour of our death.
0: Amen. Hail Mary, full of grace, the Lord is with thee. Blessed art thou among women, and blessed is the fruit of thy womb, Jesus. Full of grace, the Lord is with thee. Blessed art thou among women, and blessed is the fruit of thy womb, Jesus.
1: Holy Mary, Mother of God, pray for us sinners, now and at the hour of our death. Amen.
0: Hail Mary, full of grace, the Lord is with thee. Blessed art thou among women, and blessed is the fruit of thy womb, Jesus. Full of grace, the Lord is with thee. Blessed art thou among women, and blessed is the fruit of thy womb, Jesus. Full of grace, the Lord is with thee. Blessed art thou amongst women, and blessed is the fruit of thy womb, Jesus.
1: Holy Mary, Mother of God, pray for us sinners, now and at the hour of
0: death. Amen. Hail Mary, full of grace, the Lord is with thee. Blessed art thou among women, and blessed is the fruit of thy womb, Jesus. Full of grace, the Lord is with thee. Blessed art thou among women, and blessed is the fruit of thy womb, Jesus.
1: Holy Mary, Mother of God, pray for us sinners, now and at the hour of death.
0: Hail Mary, full of grace, the Lord is with thee. Blessed art thou among women, and blessed is the fruit of thy womb, Jesus. Full of grace, the Lord is with thee. Blessed art thou among women, and blessed is the fruit of thy womb, Jesus.
1: Holy Mary, Mother of God, pray for us sinners, now and at the hour of death. Amen.
2: Glory be to the Father, and to the Son, and to the Holy Spirit. Oh, my Jesus,
3: forgive us our sins, save us from the fires of hell, and lead all souls to heaven, especially those who most need thy mercy.
4: The fifth glorious mystery, the coronation.
0: Our Father, who art in heaven, hallowed be thy name. Thy kingdom come, thy will be done on earth as it is in heaven.
3: Give us this day our daily bread, and forgive us our trespasses, as we forgive those who trespass against us. And lead us not into temptation, but deliver us from evil.
0: Hail Mary, full of grace, the Lord is with thee. Blessed art thou amongst women, and blessed is the fruit of thy womb, Jesus.
1: Holy Mary, Mother of God, pray for us sinners, now and at the hour of death.
0: Hail Mary, full of grace, the Lord is with thee. Blessed art thou among women, and blessed is the fruit of thy womb, Jesus. Full of grace, the Lord is with thee. Blessed art thou among women, and blessed is the fruit of thy womb, Jesus.
3: Holy Mary, Mother of God, pray for us sinners, now and at the hour of death. Amen.
0: Hail Mary, full of grace, the Lord is with thee. Blessed art thou among women, and blessed is the fruit of thy womb, Jesus. Full of grace, the Lord is with thee. Blessed art thou among women, and blessed is the fruit of thy womb, Jesus.
3: Holy Mary, Mother of God, pray for us sinners, now and at the hour of death.
0: Hail Mary, full of grace, the Lord is with thee. Blessed art thou among women, and blessed is the fruit of thy womb, Jesus. Full of grace, the Lord is with thee. Blessed art thou among women, and blessed is the fruit of thy womb, Jesus.

0: full of grace, the Lord is with thee. Blessed art thou among women, and blessed is the fruit of thy womb, Jesus. Hail Mary, full of grace, the Lord is with thee. Blessed art thou among women, and blessed is the fruit of thy womb, Jesus.
1: Holy Mary, Mother of God, pray for us sinners, now and at the hour of our
0: death. Hail Mary, full of grace, the Lord is with thee. Blessed art thou among women, and blessed is the fruit of thy womb, Jesus.
2: Glory be to the Father, and to the Son, and to the Holy Spirit.
1: As it was in the beginning, is now, and ever shall be, world without end. Amen.
2: O my Jesus,
1: forgive us our sins, save us from the fires of hell, and lead all souls to heaven, especially those who most need thy mercy.
2: Hail, Holy Queen.
3: Mother.

0: pray for us, Holy Mother of God. Let us pray. O God,
1: whose only begotten Son, by his life, death, and resurrection, has purchased for us the rewards of eternal life, grant and beseech you that ever taking upon these mysteries of the most holy Virgin, of the blessed Virgin Mary, we may imitate what they contain and obtain what they promise through the same Christ our Lord. Amen.
0: May the divine assistance remain always with us.
1: And may the souls of faithful departed, through the mercies of God, rest in peace. Amen.
0: In the name of the Father, and the Son, and the Holy Spirit.

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0: Laudetur Jesus Christus. Praised be Jesus Christ. Welcome to this live broadcast of Pope Leo's weekly Wednesday General Audience from St. Peter Square. I'm Kelsey Gussie.
1: And I'm Sister Christine Massivo. And we will be providing the English language commentary and translation for this event. From wherever you are joining us, we would like to welcome you to this live broadcast. Some of you may also be joining us through the Vatican News app, Vatican News English YouTube channel, or our Facebook feed. And to all you joining us through all our media partners, AWTN TV, Catholic Faith Network in America, Salt and Light TV, Radio Maria England, Shalom World TV, Amsterdam TV, Catholic TV, and Luminous Radio India, a very special welcome.

this week, the Pope is continuing his catechesis on the documents of the Second Vatican Council. And the focus is on the Constitution Sacrosanctum Concilium, the reform of the liturgy, tradition, and development. So we see the Pope continuing this focus on the documents of Second Vatican Council, a theme that he has continued throughout this catechesis.

during his Wednesday general election last week, Pope Leo XIV reflects on the Vatican's second dogmatic constitution on the sacred liturgy, underscoring that the liturgy sustains this faithful and that every Eucharistic celebration becomes true epiphany of the Church in prayer.

0: as Sister Christine was mentioning the Holy Father last week, recalled that in drafting this constitution, Sacrosanctum Concilium, the Council Fathers sought not only to undertake a reform of the rites, but to lead the Church to contemplate and deepen that living bond which constitutes and unites her, namely the mystery of Christ. With this in mind, the Holy Father observed, the liturgy touches the very heart of this mystery. It is at once the space, the time, and the context in which the Church receives her very life from Christ.
1: For in the liturgy, he recalled, the work of our redemption is accomplished, which, he reminded, makes us a chosen lineage, a royal priesthood, a holy nation, a people whom God has acquired for himself, as manifested in the threefold renewal, biblical, patristic, and liturgical, that the Church underwent through the course of the 20th century. The mystery in question, he noted, does not designate an obscure reality, but God's salvific plan.

Line, as we hear almost every week, the sounds of music and the local bands or bands that have come from all over Italy, Europe, and the world fill the square, St. Peter's Square, here this morning, greeting Pope Leo as he makes his way through the crowds in his Popemobile, once again greeting the pilgrims, the thousands of pilgrims who have gathered from all over the world to partake in this Wednesday general audience.

0: And as we can see with both the flags, the banners, and people's signs, there's groups from all over the world who once again join each week to partake in the Pope's general audience from Italy, all over Italy, England, Cameroon, Kenya, India, the Philippines, South Korea, the United States, Colombia, Paraguay, Portugal, and Brazil. All these pilgrims who come from all over the world to celebrate and partake in the general audience and listen to the Pope's words.
1: Il Santo Padre dà ora inizio all'udienza generale, introducendola con il segno della croce e il saluto liturgico. 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
4: A reading from the letter of St. Paul to the Romans, chapter 15, from verses 4 to 6.
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1: And now we will hear the reading in English, followed by the other languages.
2: A reading from the letter of St. Paul to the Romans. For whatever was written in former days was written for our instruction, so that by steadfastness and by the encouragement of the Scriptures we might have hope. May the God of steadfastness and encouragement grant you to live in harmony with one another, in accordance with Christ Jesus, so that together you may with one voice glorify the God and Father of our Lord Jesus Christ. The word of the Lord.
3: Lesung aus dem Römerbrief. 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
1: Dear brothers and sisters, good morning and welcome.
9: Nell'enciclica Mediator Dei, il venerabile Pio XII.
1: In the encyclical Mediator Dei, the venerable Pius XII writes that the Church is without question a living organism, and as an organism in respect of the sacred liturgy also, she grows, matures, develops, adapts, and accommodates herself to temporal needs and circumstances, provided only that the integrity of her doctrine be safeguarded.
9: In piena continuità con questo principio, il Concilio Vaticano II,
1: in full accordance with this principle, the Second Vatican Council, in the introduction to the Constitution Sacrosanctum Concilium, recognizes particularly cogent reasons for undertaking the reform and promotion of the liturgy.
9: L'assise conciliare era stata riunita, infatti,
1: the Council Assembly was gathered, in fact, with the desire to impart an ever-increasing vigor to the Christian life of the faithful, to adapt more suitably to the needs of our own times those institutions which are subject to change, to foster whatever can promote union among all who believe in Christ, and to strengthen whatever can help to call the whole of mankind into the household of the Church.
6: At that moment in history, there was a strong sense of the need of a renewal of the ritual forms through which, for centuries, the Church had glorified God and sanctified the Christian people. Thanks to the liturgical movement, the conviction had matured later, expressed by Saint John Paul II, that a very close and organic bond exists between the renewal of the liturgy and the renewal of the whole life of the Church. The Church not only acts, but also expresses herself in the liturgy, lives by the liturgy, and draws from the liturgy the strength for her life. To encourage the access of the faithful to the richness of the gifts of grace dispensed by the Sacred Scripture, the Constitution Sacrosanctum Concilium thus indicates, with a very effective phrase, the direction to take, that the sound tradition may be retained and yet the way remains open to legitimate process.
9: Papa Benedetto XVI ha colto in questa dichiarazione di intenti il programma di riforma dei padri conciliari.
1: Pope Benedict XVI grasped in this declaration of intent the reform program of the Council Fathers, a balance between the great liturgical tradition of the past and that of the future, noting that tradition and progress are often clumsily opposed, whereas, actually, the two concepts merge. Tradition is a living reality, which therefore includes in itself the principle of development, of progress. It is as if to say that the river of tradition also carries its source in itself and flows towards the outlet. The Council reaffirms the legitimacy of this progress, rooted in authentic tradition, distinguishing within the liturgy immutable elements, divinely instituted from elements subject to change, which not only may, but ought to be changed with the passage of time, if they have suffered from the intrusion of anything out of harmony with the inner nature of the liturgy or have become unsuited to it.
9: Mutamenti di questo genere sono avvenuti costantemente lungo I secoli.
1: Changes of this type have taken place constantly over the centuries in order to enable the faithful to participate fruitfully through ritual actions in the Paschal mystery of Christ, the foundation of the Christian faith.

0: The church's worship has thus been embodied in the cultural forms of each age and has been able to influence them and even transform them. The liturgy has thus been, for centuries, a driving force for evangelization. Today, this energy must be renewed in continuity with the authentic and living Catholic tradition. That is, in accordance with the dynamic aimed at introducing believers to the fullness of the truth.
1: It is therefore understandable why the Council Fathers recommended that the revision of the rites, when the good of the Church genuinely and certainly requires them, must be carried out, taking care that any new form adopted should in some way grow organically from forms already existing. For the good of the entire Church, every reform must always be preceded by careful theological, historical, and pastoral investigation. The Council Magisterium in this way thus calls for the avoidance of confusion amongst the faithful, discouraging anyone from adding, removing, or altering anything in liturgical matters of their own initiative. The progress evoked in the Conciliar Constitution in no way comprises ecclesial communion, rather it seeks to confirm and foster it. I therefore urge all those called to prepare the celebrations of the divine mystery, in particular priests who exercise the ministry of the liturgy presidency, to always uphold that respect for the texts and regulations of the liturgy, which springs from an inner attitude of openness and trust in God, manifesting humility before His greatness and sincere fidelity to ecclesial communion.
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0: And for those of you who are just now joining us, those are the words and reflections of Pope Leo XIV during this Wednesday General Audience. And now we will hear greetings and a summary of the catechesis in various languages, beginning with French.
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2: And now we hear the translation of the Holy Father's words and greetings to the French-speaking pilgrims.
0: En italien, le Saint-Père vient de dire: Je salue cordialement les personnes de langue française, en particulier.
2: I warmly greet the French-speaking faithful, especially the pilgrims from Lebanon and France. Brothers and sisters, let us invoke the Holy Spirit so that a liturgical renewal, faithful to authentic tradition, may strengthen ecclesial communion and the full participation of the faithful. God bless you.
3: Now we'll hear the Pope's greetings to English-speaking pilgrims.
4: They wish to express to you their sentiments of deep respect and esteem, and to assure you of their prayers for your ministry as the successor of Peter. At the end of the audience, we will sing together the Our Father in Latin. His Holiness will then impart his apostolic blessing, which he extends in a particular way to the members of your families at home. He also intends to bless any religious articles you may have brought for this purpose, and in a special way, his blessing goes to your children, the elderly, and those who are sick.
1: Dear brothers and sisters, in today's reflection on Sacrosanctum Concilium, we consider the liturgy through the lens of tradition and development. Pope Pius XII called the Church a living organism which needs to grow, mature, and adapt to circumstances. Indeed, desiring that Christian life should thrive and grow, the Second Vatican Council recognized it was time to adjust some adaptable elements in the liturgy for the health and vitality of the Church, to fortify and rejuvenate Christians, and to foster unity and evangelize men and women. The Council affirmed that legitimate progress in the liturgy must also preserve sound tradition, and that certain elements of the liturgy cannot change because they are divinely instituted. In a particular way, I encourage everyone to respect the texts and norms of the liturgy with openness, humility, trust in God's greatness, and with sincere fidelity to ecclesial communion. I greet the English-speaking pilgrims and visitors taking part in today's audience. In particular, the groups from England, Ireland, Cameroon, Kenya, Nigeria, India, Pakistan, the Philippines, South Korea, Canada, and the United States of America. May the peace of God guard your minds and your hearts, that you may know the love of Jesus Christ and joyfully share it with others. God bless you.

0: Heiliger Vater, die Gläubigen deutscher Sprache.
1: And now we listen to the Pope's greetings. And now we listen to the summary of the catechesis in German.
0: Zum Abschluss dieser Audienz singen wir gemeinsam das Vaterunser in lateinischer Sprache. 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
2: 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May the Holy Spirit help us to participate in the sacred liturgy with faith and devotion, so that we may be confirmed ever more fully to Christ and through Him give glory to the one and triune God.
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0: nos ayuda a la glorificación del
1: May the liturgy, which helps us to glorify the Lord and to grow in holiness, always be valued and respected by everyone, especially in the celebration of the sacred mysteries. May God bless you. Thank you very much.
2: And now we'll listen to the summary of the catechesis in Chinese.
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2: 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Dear brothers and sisters, may the Holy Spirit guide you in your daily lives, make you perfect in love, and keep you in communion of the Church. 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
1: Dear Portuguese-speaking brothers and sisters, welcome. 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

0: And now we'll listen to the summary of the catechesis in German, in Arabic.
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3: Polaków. I cordially greet the Polish people. Yesterday you celebrated Mother's Day. I thank all mothers who, with generosity, have passed on the gift of life and care for their children, teaching them love for God and neighbor. May the Holy Mother of God intercede for them, so that they may obtain the grace of a lasting bond with Jesus. With her help, protect in your homeland the life of every person, from conception to natural death. I bless you all.

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2: Seguo con preoccupazione la guerra in Ucraina.
1: I follow with preoccupation the war in Ukraine, which faced today, in these days, a strong attack. I express my solidarity with those who have suffered from these recent attacks, also against civilians. War never solves problems, but aggravates it, does not build, but multiplies the sufferings of others. Where missiles and drones fall, hope also falls. It destroys houses, and it destroys innocent lives. I trust all the wounded people because of war to the protection of Mary, Queen of Peace.
2: Rivolgo il mio cordiale benvenuto ai pellegrini di lingua italiana.
3: I extend my cordial welcome to the Italian-speaking pilgrims.
2: In particolare saluto le persone consacrate presenti.
3: In particular, I greet the consecrated persons present at this audience, the religious sisters of the Union of Major Superiors of Italy, the sisters of St. Paul of Chartra, the Capuchin Tertiary Sisters of the Holy Family, the Ursuline Missionaries of the Sacred Heart, and the Marist Brothers. To each of you, I express the wish that you may rekindle the favor of your consecration and give new impetus to the mission of your respective communities. I warmly welcome the seminarians of the Regional Seminary of Puglia, the participants in the Marian Championship Festival of Peoples of Orte Scalo, and the Confraternity of Blessed Angelo Forci. I encourage all of you to be witnesses of authentic Christian life and of a spirit of solidarity and openness towards others. Finally, I address the young people, the sick, and the newlyweds. May your pilgrimage to Rome, and especially to the tombs of the apostles, strengthen your faith in Christ. May he be the light and the way of your lives. My blessings to all of you.
1: And now we join the Holy Father in singing the Our Father in Latin.

0: This is the end of our live broadcast of Popleo's weekly Wednesday general audience from St. Peter's Square. To look back at this or any other event, please visit the Vatican News website, Facebook, Instagram, X, and YouTube accounts. I am Sister Christine Massivo.
1: And I'm Kelsey Gussing, and it's been our pleasure providing the English commentary and translations for you today. 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joining us.
0: Until next time, Laudetur Jesus Christus. Praise be Jesus Christ.

0: Pope Francis said, "How great is the joy and prophecy proclaimed to the world by the silence of the cloister."
1: The day for us begins at 5 o'clock with the rising bell. At 6:45, we go and open the front door and the chapel to the public. Mass begins at 7:15. Mass is usually over by 8:05, and on Sundays at 8:15.
0: This is Sister Faustina Marie, an extern at the Monastery of the Blessed Sacrament.
1: An extern is a sister that serves the community as a liaison with the public. So we try and maintain the sisters to allow them to lead that cloistered life, withdrawn from the world. We run the bookstore. We're the chaplain and guest coordinators, the event coordinators. We're there to serve this community in any way we can.
0: The Monastery of the Blessed Sacrament is the home of 21 Catholic cloistered nuns in Farmington Hills, Michigan. The word cloister comes from the Latin word claustrum, which means enclosure. These women live their entire lives inside the confines of the monastery, praying for the world and seeking communion with God.
2: My journey has a lot of twists and turns in it.
3: People may very often they ask, you know, it's like, what are you doing inside the cloistered life, because you are hiding from the world.
4: I can be a nun, but I don't want to be cloistered. I can be anything that you want me to be, but no cloistered. I told that to God, you know. Lo and behold, here I am.
5: I came here with an open mind before I entered, because I felt very strongly that I wanted to do God's will, and that this was his will.
0: It seems like a simple yet unusual life to live. From the outside, the life of a nun might look antiquated or lonely, which begs the question, why live the life of a cloistered nun today? Since the days when Jesus walked the earth, people have been dedicating their lives to follow him. In the early centuries of Christianity, just to be Christian was radical enough, since it often led to martyrdom. As Christianity became more accepted, however, some began to seek a white martyrdom, a life of total dedication to God. In the early 300s, a man named Anthony heard a call to live as a hermit in the desert, leaving behind everything to follow Christ.
6: Saint Anthony wanted to develop the spiritual man, wanted to follow the most radical and challenging elements that Jesus teaches us in the gospel.
0: Many others began to follow his example.
6: Men, and possibly women, were attracted by his way of life, out in the desert and living by himself, a very ascetical life. He would be the spiritual father, teaching them about the spiritual life.
0: Soon after, St. Pachomius gathered together some followers to live a commune or cenobitic lifestyle. His monks and nuns lived in community and promised to live lives of poverty, chastity, and obedience.
6: All of these elements, when we talk about poverty, chastity, and obedience, when we look at these evangelical councils, they are not merely suggestions, but a part of Christian life itself.
5: Saint Therese had this desire to give herself to God that encompassed every vocation imaginable. She wanted to be a mother. She wanted to be a priest. She wanted to be a missionary. She wanted to do all these different things. And she didn't know how she could satisfy her desire for God. And then she looked in the scriptures and she realized that I will be love in the heart of the church. And that's my vocation, because her desire was too big to give to just one thing.
6: We know her as a woman who is filled with love, filled with joy, a vitality and an enthusiasm for the gospel that we begin to see more clearly how that can be so important to the life of the church.
1: Wearing a habit, it holds me accountable. It holds me accountable to a way of life and a behavior that should radiate God. It's an invitation to people. And I love proclaiming, I love Christ. And that's what, to me, the habit does. I love God.
0: Monasteries continued to increase under the influences of people like St. Basil, St. Augustine, and St. Benedict. Even as more active orders were founded to do works of service in the world, these orders continued to have some members set apart for a more contemplative lifestyle of prayer and contemplation.
2: It's a monastic tradition that monks in choir are like knights in the lists. They are jousting with the enemy for souls.
4: I always wanted to be like a Marine or a Navy SEAL or rescue people who are in danger. And I realized that in this life, I am doing that. It's just not the way I thought of doing it.
2: It's the Dominican charism as a whole that fits me to do the battle I do in choir.
0: A charism is a gift given by the Holy Spirit for the good of the church. All religious live similar lives of poverty, chastity, and obedience within the community. But there are also differences between the various orders. Each religious order has its own charism. Among the many cloistered nuns in existence are the Dominican nuns, members of the Order of Preachers, like the nuns we spoke to at the Monastery of the Blessed Sacrament. Their charism is summed up in the motto, Veritas, truth.
2: It's not just that I'm a contemplative, but I'm a Dominican contemplative. And the Dominican charism is monastic, it's contemplative, and Saint Dominic wanted us to study to become women of the word, women of truth.
0: Dominicans proclaim the truth as priests, brothers, and active sisters around the world. Yet these nuns choose to live out this charism within the confines of the cloister. What's the difference? And again, why live this cloistered life today?

0: My name is Sister Maria Guadalupe, and when I'm out in public and I'm asked the question, are you a nun? The simple, easy, short answer to give is yes.
1: But technically, the answer is no.
0: So the key difference for us as religious sisters is that

0: We have an active apostolate, which means that we do not spend our days within the walls of our convent. We go out into the world.
1: When most people think of Catholic nuns, they're thinking of active religious sisters, St. Elizabeth Ann Seton, St. Catherine Drexel, and Mother Teresa of Calcutta are all examples of active religious sisters. The mix-up is understandable, since religious sisters and nuns can wear very similar habits. And of course, people almost never actually see real nuns. While Catholic nuns have a different role than active sisters, they are just as vital in the eyes of the Church.
0: I'm a sister who teaches, and actually currently right now I'm also a principal, and so I spend my days in a Catholic school.
1: It's a radical call to follow Jesus, but in a different way.
0: What drew me to the religious life was that I had begun to have something of a prayer life, but I was having a hard time fitting it in with my busy life. And so the idea where prayer was already the structure, it was the skeleton that the rest of life was built around, that was very appealing to me. And then the second, and really where my call came from, was a sense of gratitude to God for all that He had given to me, all that He had done for me. I had a moment in prayer where I really realized that everything was from Him, and I had an impulse to give back to Him. And when you realize that everything has come from God, to give back, it has to be a total gift back. And so religious life is certainly that gift of totality.
1: Unlike the active sisters, the nuns, who also go by the title sister, spend the majority of their time in prayer within the confines of the cloister.
2: I had a profound experience of the Lord Jesus in 1974. And He stole my heart at that moment. I knew that I was particularly loved. So I went back home and I sat in front of a tabernacle and I said, "Okay, Lord, I experienced You in a different church. If You're here in the Eucharist, let me know and I'll stay." And I had a sense of His real presence.
3: I have this prayer book to St. Joseph. It has like a bunch of different prayers in it. And in there is a prayer for discerning your vocation. This interior voice said, you need to be a nun. And I said, "Oh, okay, St. Joseph, I can go be like an active religious. I can go teach." And the interior voice said, "No." And I said, "Okay, well, where do you want me to go?" I went to my parish, and in the foyer of the parish, on the bulletin board, was a flyer for Monastery of the Blessed Sacrament. It said, "St. Joseph, if you want me to go to this place, you have to make it happen." After I contacted the vocation director, as the flyer disappeared. When the sisters here at the monastery asked me, "Well, how did you find out about us again?" And I say, "Well, You sent out a flyer, those vocation flyers." And they're like, "We never printed that off. We never sent it to Rockford. We have no clue how you got it." And I never saw the flyer again. Never challenge St. Joseph to do something, because he will do it unless you absolutely want it to happen. So that's how I ended up here.
1: While Catholic nuns have a different role than active sisters, they are just as vital in the eyes of the Church.
2: Cloistered nuns are the beating heart of the Church. I think that to understand our vocation in this day and age is to understand the truth of enclosure. Enclosure doesn't close us in. Enclosure protects us. And every beating heart needs a rib cage to protect it from assault. That's what our enclosure is.
4: Their commitment to prayer, their commitment to the contemplative life, becomes fundamental to the possibility of the Church remaining faithful, remaining on target, remaining focused.
1: The thought of dedicating your life to prayer might sound easy.
5: I mean, if you're doing it wrong, you could get away with doing nothing in some cases.
1: But it takes quite a lot of discipline and willpower.
5: A lot of the discipline you have to enforce yourself. The way my novice mistress put it once was, the contemplative life is the hardest life to live well. It's something that I think you don't expect before you enter. You think, and you even maybe want, someone telling you exactly when you're supposed to do everything. And then when they don't, you're like, well, why didn't you tell me to do this? Like, well, because you're a grown woman and you know you have to be responsible. So.
0: From the beginning, I longed to live in the contemplative life. I really enjoyed silence and solitude. The struggle is there everywhere because we are human beings and we have always, you know, a difference in our opinions. We argue, but the joy that of the religious life is by the end of the day, we are one. We smile each other. We, you know, hug each other. We don't even think that we had any argument. You know, that is the joy that give all of us the strength to continue this life, the beauty. We are one in mind and heart.
1: Nuns work and pray not only to become holy themselves, but to better the lives of others. The whole world benefits from their prayers.
0: The cloistered nuns, they offer their lives in prayer and in sacrifice for the whole church. And as an active Dominican sister, I often think that we could not do what we're doing in the classroom without the prayers of our cloistered nuns who are praying for us without ceasing.
4: Contemporary society is just spinning out of control. And we are so taken up by distractions that we ignore the human spirit and the grounding that is necessary in God Himself. We need a community witness in the world that demonstrate it is possible for us to aspire to a higher spirituality. It becomes increasingly more important that the world recognize who they are, what their contribution is, and why it is so important.
1: So why live the life of a cloistered nun today?
3: If you have a calling to the cloistered life and you ignore it and you try to do something else with your life, even something heroic, it doesn't fit. And nothing that you do in life will fit. When you have a calling and you actually respond to it, everything just clicks.
5: I feel like you kind of just get a sense and you just get a feeling that's where I need to be. It's almost just something that God puts in you. And once you find it, you're like, there it is.
2: When a woman is called by the Lord, she's drawn by her heart. She falls in love. And when you're in love, you have to follow your beloved. And when you're in love, you want to be alone with your beloved. And that's what the cloistered life affords.
6: They say, oh, thank you, you've given up so much. I haven't given up anything. I have gained so much that anything I have given, my house, my anything else, is nothing compared to the beauty of what you've gained, what you gain when you're living in this life.
2: A woman whose heart is so captured by Jesus that she wants to be with him and him alone, that the cloistered life is the place for her.
1: Being a nun is about living life in communion with God. The nuns are conduits of God's mercy, and they amplify that mercy for the whole world. Their lifestyle is unique, it's sacred, and it's joyful. This is the joy proclaimed to the world by the silence of the cloister that Pope Francis talks about. It's a joy few people get to experience, but within their cloisters, nuns are praying for you, and they're at peace in the joyful knowledge that they've dedicated their lives to something that will last for all eternity.

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1: I think it's probably more important now than ever that people watch Pro-Life Weekly. 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And so I think you're able to go like deeper into certain questions. And I'd like to think that our guests that come on the show like feel loved and respected, and you're able to have a more humane conversation.
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3: I was in the church. It was a dark church, and there was a light illuminating the golden monstrance and the host in the middle. And there was just a moment of the Holy Spirit's enlightenment, and I looked up, and I met his gaze. And there's just this incredible realization that God was not just this perfect supreme being out there who'd created me, but that he was there, hidden in humility for me in the Eucharist. And that was the moment when I fell in love with him.
4: Religious life didn't make any sense to me until I realized that being a sister was being a bride of Christ and living the love of his heart in my own person, but then also living it and giving it to every person that I meet and every person that I pray for through my spiritual motherhood. And that was the key that really made religious life make sense, and it made it so attractive for me. It made me want to give my whole life to Christ.
5: I first knew that I was called to religious life when I was reading a biography of Mother Teresa. And I received the great grace to realize for the first time that if she could give her life totally to God at a young age, at the age of 18, then maybe that's what God was also calling me to do with my life. The morning of final profession was really one of the most beautiful days of my life.
4: It was a very busy day. There's the rehearsal and there's, you know, little things that have to happen. So a lot of, you know, externally, a lot of those just practical things are going on, and there's a lot of joy in the house because all of the sisters are home and they're all, you know, preparing for the guests that will come.
3: That's when the flurry of preparations begins. Everyone, you know, kicks into high gear and is preparing for the mass of and then the reception following.
5: One of the really most beautiful things is just being surrounded by the sisters and being able to tangibly feel their love and their prayers and their support as I prepare to take this step.
4: One of the other special things that the sisters do for the sisters making vows is they put a vase with a single white rose at your place at table, you know, just letting you know of their prayers for you.
5: I think that I was most nervous about just the enormity of what I was about to do.
3: You're standing on the diving board and it's, you know, a hot day and the water is rippling below you and all you want to do is jump. And there's just this poised moment of expectation.
4: Being a bride of Christ is really the whole reason why we make final vows.
5: It's a really big decision. It's for your entire life. And that can be a little nerve-wracking, but by that point, the morning of final profession, there really weren't a lot of nerves. It was mostly just a very deep peace.
3: One of the beautiful things about our religious profession is that it takes place in the context of the Mass. So every liturgy starts with this movement of procession, and you know, there's the practical, the priest and the servers and those involved have to get to the front of the church, the sanctuary.
5: The sister walks down the aisle just the same way that a bride would walk down the aisle at her wedding. And I like to think that it's God the Father who is escorting her, because The bride is always escorted by her father to meet her spouse. And in a lot of ways, it's God the Father who's giving us to his son in the profession mass. So I think it's beautiful in a lot of ways that the sister walks by herself down the aisle to be given away.
4: I remember before first vows being like so excited and like being so nervous of like doing the right thing at the right time. And before final vows, like you just, I just remember just being able to take everything in and like recognize the faces of the people.
5: The choir is just finishing the prelude and you see the bishop there, you see your family and friends and all the sisters there as well. And it's really just a moment of total joy and expectation. It's the moment before the bride walks up the aisle at her wedding.
3: You can look straight down to the crucifix. So you see Christ, our spouse, represented in the crucifix, and then below that is the tabernacle, you know. So our spouse, our bridegroom, is waiting for us there. We're body and soul. The Catholic Church loves the use of tangible reminders to represent spiritual reality. So the incense represents, in particular, just the prayers rising up.
4: And this is done in any mass where they're using incense.
3: So after the proclamation of the gospel, before his homily, the bishop comes down to the base of the altar for the rite of calling,
5: where the bishop asks if we're ready to persevere in this community for our life.
4: You're saying, I'm the instrument and you get to work in me however you want. And I'm asking you to keep doing that for all my life.
5: Then the bishop gave the homily.
4: I thought the homily was wonderful. I felt like the bishop was speaking not only to me and to the other sisters who were making vows, but to my family and to, you know, all the people that had come to support us in making final vows. The Litany of the Saints comes next in the liturgy,
5: where we all prostrated ourselves and the choir and the congregation prayed to particular saints for our perseverance, for our sanctity, and for our continued love of God throughout our entire lives.
3: We are not alone on our journey to heaven. We have the saints. We have those who are now in beatitude with Christ. So we are very deliberately asking their help, these who have followed Christ, who have walked the path that we wish to walk.
4: The reason why we do that is because we're laying down our whole life to God. We're giving everything to Him in sacrifice.
5: I did have a moment towards the end of the Litany of the Saints where we'd been prostrated for quite a long time at that point. And I remember thinking, I'm going to have a huge red mark on my forehead.
3: After the Litany of the Saints is the pinnacle moment. It is the actual moment of profession.
4: And we have written out our vows beforehand, and we're reading out the vows, the promises that we're making to God.
5: We have one hand on the Bible, and then Mother will put her hand on top of ours. And that's a really beautiful just symbol and sign of the fact that she's the one, yes, who's receiving them, but also that the community is promising to support us throughout our religious life.
3: And after pronouncing those vows, the sister and the prior general go to the altar and you sign your vows on the altar.
4: And the reason why it's done on the altar is because the altar is the place of sacrifice, right? That's where the Eucharist is consecrated. And that's where we're handing our whole lives over to God.
3: So immediately after professing vows, the sisters come back down and the bishop then prays the prayer of solemn consecration over the professed.
4: It's a beautiful prayer that basically goes through all of salvation history. And it ends with this like climax of imploring the Holy Spirit to come down upon us. So after the solemn consecration of the professed, Mass continues pretty much as normal. The Eucharistic prayers are special for a Mass of religious profession, so they're all kind of tied into the religious life. At the end, the bishop gives everyone a blessing and we process out of the church.
5: After the profession Mass is entirely over, the sisters and the guests at the profession Mass are able to go back to the Mother House, which is not too far from the church, to have essentially a wedding reception. Our sisters spent a lot of time and a lot of work preparing for the reception. We make the food for it and the wedding cake, the profession cake, and the sisters who make vows were able to just be with our families, to be with those who might know us from the apostolate who have come to support us.
4: Your vocation doesn't just pop out of nowhere, right? Like, it's nourished and it's fostered by your family. To have them there and to have them be with you in this celebration of what God is doing and what God has done in your life is just really special.
5: And it's really just a beautiful and a joyous time to witness that this is not just any mass, this is not just any day, this is a wedding, and we want to celebrate it as such.

0: teeth. Live true. Live Catholic.
1: We're on a mission to explore New Orleans, home to the miraculous statue of Our Lady of Prompt Succor, a title of the Virgin Mary, whose quick help in the Great Fire in the city's French Quarter in 1812, and 3 years later in an against-all-odds victory of Andrew Jackson over the British in the Battle of New Orleans, has inspired Rome to formally recognize her, and the faithful of the city to honor her and seek her intercession, even to this day. Join me as we explore New Orleans.
2: My name is Michael O'Neill. I'm the Miracle Hunter. I research and investigate the supernatural, traveling the world to take a deeper look at how miraculous events have had a transformative effect on world history, inspiring some of Catholicism's most famous devotions and most magnificent churches. From miraculous images of the Virgin Mary and the inexplicably incorruptible bodies of great saints, to the miracles of the Eucharist and those who bear the wounds of Christ, journey with me around the globe to see the wonders that have inspired the fascination and faith of believers for centuries.

We fly into New Orleans, about a 2.5-hour trip directly south from Chicago. Although just a short flight away, being in New Orleans can at times feel like we've been transported much further away, to a much earlier era, in a very different place from where we came. With a population just south of 400,000, it is the most populous city in Louisiana. Serving as a major port, New Orleans is considered an economic and commercial hub for the broader Gulf Coast region of the United States. The city is named after the Duke of Orleans, who reigned as regent for Louis XV from 1715 to 1723. And it is known by several nicknames, including Crescent City, alluding to the course of the lower Mississippi River around and through the city, and the Big Easy, thought by some to possibly be a reference by musicians in the early 20th century to the relative ease of finding work there. New Orleans is one of the most unique cities in the entire United States, and world-renowned for its distinctive music, Creole cuisine, unique dialects, and its annual celebrations and festivals, most notably Mardi Gras. The historic heart of the city is the French Quarter, also known as the Vieux Carré, the oldest neighborhood in the city, known for its French and Spanish Creole architecture and vibrant nightlife along Bourbon Street. It is a city with a distinctly Cajun Catholic flavor, being associated with the Marian symbol of the fleur-de-lis.

and with its city districts termed parishes, and a football team named the Saints. It's home to the canonization causes of several people whose holy lives have been formally recognized by Rome, such as Francis Xavier Silos and

2021. It is the very first and only one of three Marian statues in the history of the United States that have been canonically crowned by the Vatican. In 1905, Our Lady of Mount Carmel was crowned in New York City. In 2013, Our Lady of the Immaculate Conception was crowned in Lake Charles, Louisiana. And in the year 2021, Our Lady of La Leche was crowned in St. Augustine, Florida. Our Lady of Prompt Succor is the patroness of the state of Louisiana and the city of New Orleans. The faithful of New Orleans pray before her statue, asking for her intercession whenever a hurricane threatens the city. During hurricane season, prayers can often be widely heard at masses in the city during the prayers of the faithful, requesting Our Lady of Prompt Succor's intercession and protection. After Hurricane Katrina, prayers were made to Our Lady of Prompt Succor asking for the quick recovery of the damaged city and surrounding area. The name is derived from the French Notre Dame du Prompt Secours, with the closest modern English translation being Our Lady of Quick Help. The statue was brought to the United States through the work of the Ursuline Sisters. Also known as the Order of St. Ursula, they're an enclosed religious order of consecrated women that branched off in 1572 from the Angelines, also more formally known as the Company of St. Ursula. Like the Angelines, they traced their origins to their foundress, St. Angela de' Merici, and placed themselves under the patronage of St. Ursula. They were amongst the first Catholic nuns, along with the Hieronymites who served in Mexico City starting in 1585, to land in the New World. These nuns and a Jesuit priest arrived in Quebec in the summer of 1639, but the first Ursulines did not make it to the territory later to become the United States until the first quarter of the 18th century in Mobile, Alabama. As early as 1726, King Louis XV of France decided that three Ursuline nuns from Rouen should go to New Orleans to establish a hospital for poor sick people and to provide education for young girls of wealthy families. 14 French Ursuline nuns and two postulants took part in the long journey to New Orleans. The trip lasted for 5 months instead of the expected three. They arrived in New Orleans in 1727 and were temporarily housed in one of the larger houses of the young city. In 1734, a three-story half-timber structure was completed as their first building. The unprotected wooden beams of the construction, however, would not withstand the humidity of the semi-tropical climate of South Louisiana, and the structure deteriorated just a dozen years after the building was finished. A little over a decade later, plans for a new building were laid out to be constructed adjacent to the existing structure. The first convent was dismantled as the newer one was built, with some of the material being reused. This second building was completed in 1751. They established the oldest continuously operating school for girls in what is now the United States. Ursuline Academy is a private Catholic all-girls high school and elementary school educating children from age 2 through 12th grade. To this day, it operates within the Archdiocese of New Orleans under the trusteeship of the Ursuline Sisters of the New Orleans community, part of the Ursuline Central Province of North America. Founded in 1727, the Academy is the oldest Catholic school in the nation and the oldest girls' school in the entire United States. The Academy included the first convent, the first free school, and the first retreat center for women. It offered the first classes for female African American slaves, free women of color, and Native Americans. After a large group of nuns left New Orleans for Cuba in 1803, Mother Saint-André Madier, one of the seven nuns who remained, appealed to her cousin, an Ursuline in France whom the anti-religious fervor of that country had forced to leave her monastery at Pont-Saint-Esprit. She was Mother Saint-Michel Jeansoul, a talented and pious woman who, during the exile in Montpellier, opened a boarding school for girls there. Fearing the abandonment and failure of that highly successful academy, Bishop Fournier refused her request to leave, saying that only the Pope, then a prisoner of Napoleon, could give such a permission. And so, she decided to write a letter to Pope Pius VII. One day, while praying before a statue of the Blessed Mother, she was inspired to say, "O Most Holy Virgin Mary, if you obtain a prompt and favorable answer to my letter,
I promise to have you honored in New Orleans under the title of

Our Lady of Prompt Succor. Sending her petition on March 19, 1809, and knowing the unlikelihood of the Pope even receiving her letter, Mother Saint-Michelle received a letter back from Pope Pius VII, granting a request on April 29th. Mother Saint-Michelle commissioned a statue of the Virgin Mary holding the infant Jesus. The workmen carved her flowing robes so that she would appear to be moving quickly. Bishop Fournier blessed the statue and Mother Saint-Michelle's work. Mother Saint-Michelle arrived in New Orleans with the statue of Our Lady of Prompt Succor on December 31, 1810, with several postulants. The statue was placed in the monastery chapel of the old Ursuline convent on Chartres Street in the French Quarter. Many miracles have been attributed to the intercession of the Blessed Virgin Mary under the title of Our Lady of Prompt Succor. Two historical events are especially associated with the Virgin in early New Orleans and valued as important to the city and its people. The first relates to one of the fires which periodically threaten the city, the Ursuline convent included. The eruption of a great fire in New Orleans devastated the Vieux Carré area. The Ursuline convent was facing imminent destruction as the winds blew the terrible fire towards the Plaza des Armas. An order was given to evacuate the convent. However, at that moment, a nun named Sister Saint Anthony, Marta de Lat, placed a small statue of Our Lady of Prompt Succor on a window seat, and Mother Saint-Michelle began to pray aloud, "Our Lady of Prompt Succor, we are lost unless you hasten to our aid." Immediately, the wind shifted direction, blowing the flames away from the convent, allowing for the fire to be extinguished. The Ursuline convent was one of the few buildings spared from destruction. The second major miracle occurred in 1815, 3 years after the disastrous fire. General Andrew Jackson's 6,000 American troops would face off against 15,000 British soldiers on the plains of Chalmette in the famed Battle of New Orleans. Mother Sainte-Marie Olivier du Vauzon was the first American-born superior of the Ursulines in New Orleans, and she held that position during the Battle of New Orleans. Years earlier, following the departure of the majority of the Ursulines in New Orleans to Cuba for fear of the French government, Mother Saint-Olivier managed a day school, a boarding school, and an orphanage with just 11 nuns to do it in the wake of the Louisiana Purchase, which saw the United States, largely a Protestant nation, acquire the territory where they resided. They managed to procure an assurance from Governor Claiborne and President Thomas Jefferson that they could continue to practice their Catholic religion as they had always done, that they could continue teaching their design curriculum to their diverse numbers of students, that they could continue to keep their income and their properties without being taxed, and in addition, they were assured that they would be protected in the event that any foreign nation attempted to wage war on New Orleans. The British General Pakenham had pledged to recapture the North American territories for England by seizing the port of New Orleans, gateway to the entire Mississippi River and the U.S. East and West Territories. At the time of the War of 1812, England possessed the largest naval fleet in the world, the most technologically advanced weaponry, and the most highly trained soldiers of their day. On December 23, 1814, Andrew Jackson arrived to defend New Orleans and urged an evacuation of the city. But when the sisters refused to leave, citing the needs of those whom they served, the general appealed to them and Bishop Dubourg to begin gathering the citizens to pray resolutely for a victory. The bishop responded by late at night composing a mandate for public prayers. The urgent request was read at both morning and evening masses on Sunday, December 18, 1814. New Orleans was thought to be a key point of entry to the Mississippi River and a coveted control point for the British. The brutality of the enemy was well known in the mistreatment of women, looting of valuables, theft of treasure, and burning of cities in the earlier battles on the Atlantic coast in the War of 1812, including the torching of Washington, D.C. Jackson pledged to fight to protect the citizens of New Orleans. During the night of January 7th,
Andrew Jackson and his relatively small, poorly prepared, and ill-equipped band of soldiers organized their defenses against the large and powerful British army, which would attack the city before dawn. At the same time, many non-military citizens joined the Ursuline sisters in their all-night vigil in their chapel on Chartres Street, imploring Our Lady of Prompt Succor to bring victory to Jackson and the United States, saving the city of New Orleans from British control. Records relate the prayerful posture of the city, saying, "The night of January 7th was spent in prayer before the Blessed Sacrament. Our chapel was continuously thronged with pious ladies, all weeping and praying at the foot of the beautiful statue of Our Lady of Prompt Succor. And there, as a mother, in the midst of her sorrowing children, did Mary listen to the supplications of her devout clients and plead their cause with the heart of her divine Son." The prioress of the Ursuline convent, Mother Sainte Marie Olivier d'Alvezon, made a vow to have a mass of thanksgiving sung annually should Jackson and the American forces win. As dawn was breaking, Bishop Dubourg began a mass for the same intention. On the morning of January 8th, the Vicar General, Bishop William Dubourg, offered mass at the altar on which the statue of Our Lady of Prompt Succor had been placed. Cannon fire could be heard from the chapel. From the January 8th entry in the account of the Ursuline Convent Annals, what was written conveys the overwhelming fears of the people of New Orleans in January of 1815, saying, "From the windows of our convent we could see the smoke rising from the battlefield in the plains of Chalmette, and we could hear the report of guns and thunder of cannons." Thick fog covered the battlefield on the morning of January 8th as Bishop Dubourg began the Mass. An account relates that, quote, "At the moment of Holy Communion, a courier entered the chapel to announce the glad tidings of the enemy's defeat. The Te Deum was sung with an accent of such lively gratitude that it seemed as if the very vaults of the chapel should open to allow this touching thanksgiving to ascend more freely to the throne of God." Andrew Jackson did not hesitate to publicly acknowledge, quote, "divine interposition," as he exclaimed to his army, quote, "While by the blessing of heaven directing the valor of the troops under my command, one of the most brilliant victories in the annals of war was obtained." Subsequently, he made a visit to the convent to personally thank the sisters for their days and nights of prayer, and he made a request in a letter to Bishop Dubourg calling for a gathering of all citizens to give thanks in a, quote, "service of public thanksgiving to be performed in a token of the great assistance we have received from the ruler of all events." Jackson and his staff were greeted by Mother Sainte Olivier and the Ursulines. It's recorded in the sisters' annals, quote, "The religious in their turn were happy to offer him their felicitations and to be able to contribute to the expense of a banquet, which was given in honor of the illustrious general." On the 200-year anniversary on January 8, 2015, on the feast day of Our Lady of Prompt Succor, the bicentennial Eucharistic celebration of Thanksgiving for the miraculous victory in the Battle of New Orleans at the National Votive Shrine of Our Lady of Prompt Succor was celebrated by Archbishop Gregory M. Amond of New Orleans. This historical commemoration was attended by almost 1,000 Our Lady of Prompt Succor devotees from New Orleans and from around the world, including members of the Ursulines worldwide, other religious congregations and the clergy, state and local government officials. Pope Pius IX authorized the public devotion to the Marian title of Our Lady of Prompt Succor on September 21, 1851, and designated the 8th of January as its feast day of thanksgiving. Pope Leo XIII granted a canonical coronation to the image through Archbishop Francis Janssens on November 10th, 1895. In the solemn coronation of the miraculous statue of Our Lady of Prompt Succor at the Ursuline Convent in New Orleans on November 10, 1895, through his delegate, Archbishop Janssen acted on this occasion to issue the decree of His Holiness. It said, "Ever since the year 1809, as has been reported, the statue of the Blessed Virgin under the title of Our Lady of Prompt Succor has been exposed to the public veneration of the faithful in the Chapel of the Nuns of St. Ursula in the city of New Orleans in the United States of North America, and the graces by which the Blessed Virgin manifested how much she would like being honored with such a title have not been wanting.
The Most Reverend Archbishop of New Orleans, moved by these graces and desirous of increasing more and more among the faithful devotion to and confidence in the Mother of God, has lately proclaimed the Blessed Virgin under the title of Our Lady of Prompt Succor as the patroness of all Louisiana. The Virgin Mary is designated as the principal patroness of Louisiana and the Archdiocese of New Orleans, dating back to a 1928 papal bull from the Sacred Congregation of Rites. As I enter the shrine, I am awestruck by the beauty of this hidden gem of a worship space. The centerpiece of the shrine is, of course, the altar, adorned in exquisite white marble. But my eyes are helplessly drawn up to the visual focal point of the entire building, the gilded wooden statue of Our Lady of Prompt Succor, perched high above the altar, elevated on a cylindrical golden pedestal. Her flowing golden robes imply quick action and response to the prayers of the faithful seeking her intercession, and she appropriately and confidently hoists up the Christ child on her shoulder, guiding all viewers to her son. Her left hand displays a globus cruciger, from the Latin for a cross-bearing orb. It is an orb surmounted by a cross that has been a Christian symbol of authority since the Middle Ages, used on coins and iconography, and with a scepter as royal regalia. The 16th century infant Jesus of Prague statue is perhaps the most famous to display it. The heads of both the Madonna and Child are adorned with gem-encrusted crowns of remarkable beauty and honor, befitting the rare recognition of canonical coronation bestowed on this miraculous statue by the Vatican. She is surrounded by angelic figures playing various instruments of honor and praise of our Heavenly Mother, and she is enveloped by ornate adornments of fleur-de-lis, appropriately the flowery symbol of both the Virgin Mary and the city of New Orleans. There are numerous beautiful stained glass windows that can be viewed on the outside of the main entrance, including artistic representations of Saint Joseph with the Christ Child, Jesus astonishing the elders of Israel in the temple, the marriage feast at Cana, Mary receiving the Eucharist from John, the Pietà, the coronation of Mary, Queen of Heaven, and the Assumption. There are several breathtaking stained glass windows adorning the sides of the shrine. Viewing the windows from the rear of the church, the first on the right is a depiction of God's prophecy of the Immaculate Conception to Adam and Eve. Mary is seen crushing the head of the serpent, as related in chapter 24 of Ecclesiastes, the firstborn of all creatures, and symbolized by the closed garden. The windows continue with scenes from the life of Mary, including the birth of Mary, the presentation of Mary in the temple, the Annunciation by the Archangel Gabriel, and the Visitation by Mary's cousin Elizabeth. Also included are scenes of the Nativity and the Presentation of Jesus. Each beautiful image is accompanied by relevant liturgical symbols and quotes from Scripture. If I turn around to view the center over the main entrance, I see a glorious depiction of Our Lady of Prompt Succor. In the lower section, on the left, is Saint Bernard, a Cistercian monk who wrote about Mary and composed the Memorari. On the right is Isaiah, the prophet of Mary and the Nativity. There are three coats of arms, that of Archbishop Shaw, who was there at the time of the shrine's construction, Archbishop Janssens, the archbishop who crowned the Our Lady of Prompt Succor statue in 1895, and Pope Pius XI, the reigning pontiff at the time of the church's construction. Behind the Our Lady of Prompt Succor altar, there resides three vertical windows created at the end of the 1800s by Germany's Royal Bavarian Art Institute. They were brought to the shrine in 1912 by the Ursuline nuns when they moved from Dauphine Street. They feature geometric stylized leaf motif patterns in the form of the cross with diamond shapes in vibrant red, blue, white, and pale green, with accents of amber beads. Two other windows in the academy are the 12x3 stained glass windows that depict St. Ursula, Virgin and Martyr, and Patroness of the Order, and St. Angela Merici, the Foundress of the Ursulines. And now my time at the National Shrine of Our Lady of Prompt Succor has drawn to a close. It's been an eye-opening exploration into this unique city's history and that of our nation.
Through it all, seeing the devotion here to the Mother of God has been inspirational. Since the arrival of the statue in New Orleans at the beginning of the 19th century, devotion to Our Lady of Prom Sucker has grown in New Orleans and Louisiana, and has spread through the United States and even beyond. From conversations, letters, contributions, requests for masses of thanksgiving, and similar sources, generations of Ursulines and friends of Our Lady of Prom Sucker have learned about many of the favors granted through the intercession of Our Lady in response to pleas for quick and favorable help. We'll never know them all, but those we know are a source of encouragement and hope to all who count on Our Lady's help.

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13: Hello, and welcome to On the Road, a series where we feature people, initiatives, and good news stories from significant locations across Ireland and beyond. Today we are here at Knox Rhine in County Mayo in the west of Ireland, and we'll be speaking with Tom Neary.

0: Tom, what was it like in 1960 here in Knock compared to the present day?
1: Well, my recollection of the place then would be totally different to what it is today. First of all, we didn't have any basilica. In fact, in place of the basilica, we had a nice thatched cottage here on this site. And it was a very historic thatched cottage because it was the home of a good proportion of the witnesses to the apparition, the Byrne family. And there was a young girl staying with them at that time as well, which was another extra witness, if you like. So we're talking about five or six people on living in that cottage, which was right where the altar is here now in the basilica. Apart from that, there was a building for the sick, which was quite old and wasn't in any way luxurious, but it did the job, I suppose, in those days. The grounds were not developed as they are now either. We had green fields in front of the Apparition Chapel, and only later was tarmacadam laid there. So in bad weather, people were often standing in the rain, maybe in flashes of water. And there were a few small religious stalls in the place. And not an awful lot more, apart from the small number of local people's residences. It was quite rural and undeveloped at that stage. But then, from then on, especially, it continued to change and grow.
0: And in 1960, when you started as a volunteer here, was Knock popular? And how did people actually get here, considering its remote location in the west of Ireland?
1: Well, Knock was always popular with people. For some reason, despite the poor conditions of the country, and we had many problems at that time, people still came. Now, they wouldn't have elaborate transport, a lot of them. There were days when you might see quite a number of bicycles, for instance. I remember going back a bit, you'd see even the traps, and you'd see maybe sidecars and that sort of transport, maybe some rather old-fashioned buses, a small number of cars, though they kept increasing. People managed to come, and I suppose the church in those days was very vibrant, and there was a great interest in religion, and that continued to grow actually up until Pope John Paul II came to the country in 1979.
0: And you started working here, in fact, 3 years before the famous then Father James Horne arrived in
1: 63. Father James Horne arrived here in 1963. And I joined the Knock Shrine Society in 1960. But he wasn't long here until he discovered me through a feature that I had written for the Western People, the local newspaper. And he felt maybe if I meet this guy, he could be of some help to me. So he actually came over to my house in this parish where I was living at the time. And we had a conversation, and that was the beginning of years of working together and a great friendship between us. And he was the kind of man, if he asked you to do something, you couldn't refuse. He had some kind of charismatic way about him, a great sense of humor, and you felt always at ease with him. He never allowed any system to influence him or to change him. He was still James Horne from Partrey, and that's the way he wanted to be, because he loved rural Ireland. He loved the farming community. He was always happy to be one of them.

0: didn't want to be seen as an academic with highfalutin qualifications or anything like that at all.
1: And as I understand it, when you met him in 1963, right up until the time of the Pope's visit, Pope John Paul II in 1979, you went on a lot of different trips in terms of raising the profile of Knock internationally to United States, for example.
0: Yes, well, the first thing he started into was communication. He was very strong on writing. He wanted me especially to write. He knew I could write, so he said, write plenty, because we want to publicize the shrine, we want to tell its story correctly and give people an idea of its importance. And for that reason then, I just kept producing publications of one kind or another, and that seemed to make him happy. And that went on in the early years, before there was any talk of any further major developments here. And that's what he spent his time at. He would even call into bookshops and explain to the people in the shops that we wanted to sell those books to get the message across to people. And that was the way it was.
1: And what countries did you visit with him?
0: Well, you see, the first major trip was to the United States. And that was in the centenary year, 79. It was in the month of July, actually. And he felt it was very important that the American world would know about the centenary, and especially if the Holy Father was coming. The Americans used to say, if a Pope comes to Ireland, it'll be a major event. So he was keen to tap in on that. So we went across to the States, and we had a public relations company who actually set up the whole trip. And thanks to them, we really covered a great deal of ground. We met 400 journalists in a hotel in New York and gave them literature and probably showed them a film and convinced them that the Pope would be coming, although we weren't certain, but we had to say we hope that he will anyhow. So that was important. And then we went on radio programs in New York and in Philadelphia. We visited the cardinals, Cardinal Cook in New York, a very saintly man. We met Cardinal Humberto Medeiros, a Portuguese cardinal in Boston, and he brought several pilgrimages to Knock. And of course, now his successor, Cardinal O'Malley, has come here with the pilgrimage as well. And there was another dignitary there as well who came with the pilgrimage before that. We met Cardinal Kroll in Philadelphia. He was a Polish cardinal. And we met the Irish Consul General in New York and visited a lot of other places as well. We were in Maryknoll, and they have a radio station there that covers hundreds of millions of people. So it was a good trip, and I think it did a lot of good because we got pilgrimages from it thereafter. The only thing is, we didn't know for sure that the Pope was coming to Ireland, though we told them we hoped he would. And eventually he did, you know. That was a trip. There was another, then later, we did a nostalgic trip to Scotland, because that's where Monsignor Horan started off in his mission after he was ordained. There were over, I think, 80 priests ordained that year. And there was no place in Ireland for them, so many of them had to work abroad. And he was sent to Scotland, and he was there for 3 years in Dumbarton and around the Clyde area. And he loved the Scots, and they were great fun, and they were generous people. And he always spoke highly of them. I was with him in London after the centenary year, where seven crews filmed the papal visit here. They were Trans World International.

0: and we had to go over to see how the film would be edited and what we needed in it and what we didn't. And they had a whole stack of stuff, film, on the floor when we went in. And we gave them a hand as to what could be left out and what should be put in. So that was an interesting trip. And then, of course, there was the one where he died in Lourdes, you know.
1: And we'll certainly come to that in the later part of the show. But I remember as a boy in 1979, when we heard the news, living up north, there was such tremendous excitement about Pope John Paul II coming to Ireland. What must it have been like in Knock when you eventually heard he was coming?
0: Well, you see, the way it turned out was that we didn't know here until the month of August that he was coming. And then, out of the blue, it was on the radio news one afternoon. And it really only left about roughly 2 months or a little less to prepare for it. So it was hectic across those 2 months here. And there was any amount of committees set up, subcommittees, so much was required. The whole grounds had to be corralled for safety's sake, divided up into sections. And then there had to be an outdoor altar built for the Holy Father to celebrate Mass. And a press centre had to be organised. And there were so many different areas to be looked after. We had to have a committee or a subcommittee looking after each one. Apart from security, there was the sick aspect of the visit, because the Holy Father wanted to meet the sick people. And then, of course, you had the stewarding, and you had need for engineers, for all the technical people, the television coverage, and so on. There were so many things. So it was really hard going. But one thing must be said, I never saw Irish people working so enthusiastically before for anything. They were absolutely tremendous and put a real effort in to get everything in place before the great day came. And eventually it did arrive, and the weather didn't favour, because it was wet, a little bit misty, something like the day the apparition happened, in fact. And the people were coming hours and hours beforehand. They were there the night before, and they really suffered a great deal, because it was a long drag and a long wait. They didn't seem to mind, and they would start up singing hymns, and there was a great atmosphere around the place. In any event, the Holy Father arrived by helicopter, and there was about 500,000 people waving flags. And as soon as he came out of the helicopter, he met Monsignor Horn, and he said, the Monsignor said to him, "Cad mila falcha," and he said, "I like your atmosphere," and it was terrific, no doubt. So it was lovely to see the man. He was so handsome and youthful. I thought, I was standing beside the steps where he went up, and he looked so lovely, you know. Then he did a big walk around on the ambulatory of the Basilica so he could see the whole place, and then went across eventually and celebrated the Mass at the altar. He came in here into this Basilica, and he addressed the sick, he addressed the shrine helpers, the handmaids and the stewards, and did a great job, really. On his way out, he blessed a huge number of foundation stones for the churches that were being built at the time. And he gave a long homily. He anointed a number of sick people as well. So he left nothing out, actually. And then at the end of it, you know, having used quite a lot of Irish phrases through his homily, which was lovely, and he used the expression "She Davaha Awira Atalan Jagrasta," the words of the Hail Mary, you know, Hail Mary, full of grace. He really was into the Irish thing. He always regarded the Irish devotion to Mary as being paramount, really, for the Irish people, their love of the rosary and their love of the Eucharist as well. So he certainly made his mark with the crowd, and you would know that he had great experience in dealing with people and speaking to them, and you could hear every word he said. He had wonderful diction.
1: He certainly had an amazing charisma.
0: The beautiful thing at the end was where he presented gifts to the shrine, and they were very important. He had a beautiful candle. It was several feet high, and he presented that. He raised this building here, which was then a new church, to the status of a basilica. And that was a big thing, really, at that time. I don't know, was anybody expecting it? And then he presented as his own personal gift to the shrine a golden rose, which is a symbol of recognition, of approval for the devotion and prayer that takes place at a particular center. And that was a lovely gift. And then he made his way over to the apparition shrine, to the chapel, and knelt in prayer there for quite a while. He lit a candle to the family prayer at the gable wall. And because he came an hour late, and it was the end of September, the next day was the 1st of October, the darkness came quickly, and the security people with him were afraid if he did a drive round, it mightn't be safe. So they advised against it. So he just drove then from the shrine, the apparition chapel, through the top of the crowd and down into the north car and bus park, where he got his helicopter to take him back to Dublin. But all in all, I suppose he was here for about 3 hours. But he was a wonderful person. And I had my moment during it, because I had to go up the steps to the altar during the Mass when the gifts were being presented. And I had to carry a broken wheel, which was quite big actually, which is the symbol of the Archdiocese of Tuam. And I had to present it to him. And I remember when I went up and I welcomed him, and he said, "God bless you." And that was a tremendous moment to stand in front of what is now a saint, you know.
1: Beautiful, beautiful moment. And Tom, it was interesting that a very short number of years after, the initiative and the energy for the Knock Airport seemed to gather momentum, because the construction apparently started around 1981, which is obviously 2 years after the Pope's visit.
0: Yes, well, I think, you see, the Monsignor was a kind of man, he never stopped. When he had one thing dealt with, he was moving to another. That was the way he was thinking. He was always forward-looking, and he wasn't just thinking of the moment, he was thinking of the future. And the proof of that is that in the early years here, he made sure that he purchased a great deal of land so that the shrine could grow and develop. And at the moment, there's about 100 acres in the whole estate. So that's due to his hard work. And he had to struggle to get some of it, but he did it. And of course, it has proved to be the correct approach. And I think what brought the airport to the fore is that he said, wouldn't it be lovely if we had an airport so that the Pope could have come in here, you know? And he said, well, when the next Pope comes, we hope we'll have an airport. And if you were alive today, it has happened. Because when Pope Francis came, he flew into Knock Airport on an Aer Lingus plane. And that was lovely. So, I mean, he got his wish, you know. So anyhow, that was the start of it. Of course, if you knew the Monsignor, he was always fascinated by airplanes. He loved airports. He loved flying. He traveled an awful lot himself. And he said, we need this in the west of Ireland. We need communication. We're here on the edge of Europe. And we'll be totally cut off if we happen to go to airport. That was his thinking. And he said, it has to be of a certain scale, because if it isn't, it'll only take small aircraft and you'll never make a thing pay like that. It has to be able to take all sizes of airports. You know, that was his thinking all along. And again, he has been proved right there, because the small airports in the west of Ireland, they're gone.
1: You know, no, it was amazing vision that he had, and yes, so futuristic.
0: So anyhow, he decided he'd start. And first of all, he had a man called Jim Ryan, and he said to Jim, go down there, down the country, and see, are there any sites suitable? And Jim looked around, and he found three sites. And he said, they're good in the sense that there's not much obstruction on them, and they're kind of, they'd be safe, and they're away from forests and houses and all the rest of it. So then there was a kind of a survey commissioned, a kind of a feasibility study. And there were the three sites, and one was picked from the three. That's the present site now, which is excellent because it's on a wide open stretch of countryside. It's quite high. Now, I suppose you could nearly call it a plateau, though you never notice that when you're there beside it. It was mainly bogland, but the whole bog was cleared away by the contractors and they started on the runway. There was a lot of problems dealing with the government at the start. They didn't want to hear of it. But he kept pushing. I know, because I traveled with him to their departments in Dublin, what went on. And they were all scared of him up there. And they were saying, well, I wonder how long is he going to live? Because they weren't able to deal with the Monsignor. He was very, very demanding, and spell it out for them, you know. Eventually they agreed, and they put up £10 million. It was the old currency at that stage. And he said, grand, we'll start the work. And the contractors moved in, and there was great activity down there at the airport site. And then, because we had quite a few changes of government in those years, one party in, next thing they were out, another party in, and the party that would favour you, maybe the next one wouldn't favour you. And anyhow, the 10 million was spent doing as much work as could be done with it. And then, of course, there was no more money, and the government decided they wouldn't put any more money into it. And they actually stopped twice and wanted to abandon it, you know. I said, they obviously have no respect for taxpayers' money, you know, if they're going to sink 10 million and then throw it all there, you know. So I remember going down one evening with them in the car, and it was open that time. You could drive the car in on the runway. It was half built. And we went down to see where it stopped. And he got out of the car and he had a look, and he said, this is where the powers that be lost heart. Well, I said, it's not a great thing to be abandoning anything when it's half done. And I could see a tear in his eye, and he looked at me and said, we'll finish it ourselves. And he certainly did. We came back to Knock. We set up a small committee. I was one of the committee with himself and Jim Ryan. And there was Marie Page, who was his chief lady here on the staff. And there was another steward, one of the stewards, James O'Donoghue. And we just thought up a plan that we'd have a big jumbo quiz, that we'd try and get big, big prizes from people, and we would sell tickets. And we had a lot of help to the stewards and the handmaids and the shrine staff. We had a lot of people who could sell the tickets. So anyhow, the jumbo quiz, you had to answer three little questions, and then that was it, and buy the ticket. And I think they cost about £10 at that stage. And an amazing thing, over a short period of time, we gathered between £3 and £4 million. And that was at a time when money was scarce, jobs were scarce, everything was not in good shape, really. But the money came in. And that was the money that completed the other half of the runway and the terminal building. And if that hadn't been done, it would have never succeeded. So that was a great thing to have happened at that time. And I don't know, I think it took courage to take that on. And I remember organizing after that a church gate collection after the Monsignor had died, because there were some bills to be paid. And we got in another $250,000. So that's kind of the story of how the airport came to survive. And it has developed and is thriving at the moment. It has bigger numbers now than it ever had. And it's connected up not just with Europe, but through a daily flight into Heathrow in London. It has linked with all the whole world, actually, all the provinces, all the continents. So it's really a good news story, that, you know.

0: 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Look who's stopping by At Home with Jim and Joy. Next time, author Samantha Stevenson offers mothers comfort and strength to prevail against contemporary demonic attacks. 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

Hello, and welcome to Knowing Mary Through the Bible. I'm Edward Sree. For hundreds of years, the Jews were longing for the coming of the Messiah. Then one day, it finally happened. Mary learned from the angel that she was to become the mother of this long-awaited child. What was Mary thinking when she learned of her vocation? And how does Mary's response to God's call in her life serve as a model for all of us? Join me as I explore Mary's vocation with students from Focus, Benedictine College, and the Augustine Institute in Denver so that we can come to know Mary better through the Bible.

0: In the last episode, we saw that Mary was called by God to a very important mission. Now we're going to look at the second half of the Annunciation account in Luke's Gospel to see what is that mission specifically. I'd like us to open up our Bibles to Luke's Gospel, chapter 1, and I want to take a look at verses 30 through 33. The angel already has greeted Mary, saying, "Hail, full of grace, the Lord is with you." Mary is greatly troubled at that particular greeting because she knows that that phrase is used all throughout salvation history to call certain people to play a crucial role in God's plan of salvation, one that's really going to be daunting, that's going to be very difficult, one in which she's going to have to rely on God's power like never before. But now we're going to learn about what that mission is in these verses. Could I have Jake read those verses for us in chapter 1, verses 30 through 33?
1: Sure. And the angel said to her, "Do not be afraid, Mary, for you have found favor with God. And behold, you will conceive in your womb and bear a son, and you shall call his name Jesus. He will be great and will be called the Son of the Most High, and the Lord God will give to him the throne of his father David, and he will reign over the house of Jacob forever, and of his kingdom there will be no end."
0: All right, so we see that the angel comes to Mary and tells her not to be afraid. She's found favor with God. But what's her mission going to be? What does the text tell us?
2: To conceive in her womb, bear a son.
0: She's going to bear a son. So the first thing Mary learns is that she's going to conceive of a child. This is part of her great mission. So her mission must be bound up in some sense with this providential child that is being announced. But what do we learn about this child? It will be a son, and she's going to have to call his name Jesus. And then we learn about the particular mission of the child. What do we learn about this son? What's he going to do? Who will he be?
3: In 32, it says that he'll be great and son of the Most High.
0: Right, let's note that. So the son is going to be great. And I also note that he's going to be called the Son of the Most High. The Most High is a title for God, the God above all other gods, the Most High God for Yahweh. So this child will be great. He will be son of the Most High God. And what else do we learn about him?
4: The Lord God will give him the throne of his father David.
0: And Amanda, what does that make you think of here? That it says that he's going to have the throne of his father David. What kind of son is this going to be?
4: A kingly son, a royal line.
0: A kingly son coming from the royal line of David. He will sit on the throne of his father David. And is this going to be any ordinary son of David? There have been many sons of David who've reigned as king in the past, but there seems to be some particular details the angel gives Mary about this child that leads us to believe that this child's going to be an extraordinary king. What do we learn about this particular king?
1: Well, 33 says that he'll reign forever over the house of Jacob.
0: All right. He's going to reign over the house of Jacob forever. This is going to be a never-ending reign. And 33 goes on to say that of this kingdom there will be no end. So no king that's ever sat on the throne before was ever given that kind of a mission. They all died. They've passed away. And then other men came and sat on the throne as their successors. But this king, this child that Mary is going to conceive in her womb, this is going to be the great king, the one that God had foretold long ago, the one who will never have his kingdom end. And I want to go back and look at a passage of the Old Testament to give you a sense of what Mary probably would have been thinking as she heard these words from the angel Gabriel. You see, these words for us, we're familiar with them from the Annunciation account, but these words wouldn't have been that new to Mary either, because a good Jew in the first century would have been familiar with these words because they would have echoed the words God spoke to David a long time ago in the famous covenant passage of 2 Samuel chapter 7, when God is

established David as the foundation for a great dynasty. And I want to turn back to that passage in 2 Samuel chapter 7 to see how Gabriel, as he's greeting Mary, is basically drawing upon all these images from God.

0: chapter 7, our passage here, God sends the prophet Nathan to David to announce to him these great promises about a never-ending dynasty. So, Tala, could you read for us 2 Samuel chapter 7, verse 9?
1: Mm-hmm. And I have been with you wherever you went, and have cut off all your enemies from before you, and I will make for you a great name, like the name of the great ones of the earth.
0: So notice, first of all, I'd underline that idea of a great name. God says through the prophet Nathan to David that he's going to make David great, a great name. And then the prophet Nathan goes on to tell more about what's going to happen with David. And if you could jump down, Tala, to verses 12 through 13 and read those for us, please.
1: When your days are fulfilled and you lie down with your fathers, I will raise up your offspring after you, who shall come forth from your body, and I will establish his kingdom. He shall build a house for my name, and I will establish the throne of his kingdom forever.
0: So notice God is telling David that he's going to have an offspring. He's going to have some children. And God is going to establish his son. He's going to establish a kingdom for his son. So God is going to establish this kind of dynasty here. His son will be a king. And we see that in verse 12. Verse 13 tells us that the throne of his kingdom will be established forever. So here we get the idea that David not only is going to have a dynasty, but it's going to be some kind of never-ending dynasty. Now, verse 14, we get another detail about this son. Kevin, could you read for us the first sentence of verse 14, please?
2: I will be his father, and he shall be my son.
0: Now, let's think about this. This is God speaking through Nathan to David, saying that this child of David, God says, I will be his father and he will be my son. So that verse tells us that the sons of David, the kings, are going to have a special sonship relationship with God. There'll be a special father-son relationship established between Yahweh and the Davidic kings. Then in verse 16, we get a little bit more information about this kingdom and its great longevity. Amanda, if you could read verse 16 for us.
3: And your house and your kingdom shall be made sure forever before me. Your throne shall be established forever.
0: So note that, once again, this theme of your kingdom is going to be made sure forever, and the throne will be established forever. Now think about that. Here the angel Gabriel comes to Mary in Nazareth in the first century. And the angel Gabriel tells Mary that she's going to have a child. And this child is going to be caught up in some big plan for God and his plan of salvation. But then when Mary learns about the specifics of this child, she hears that from Gabriel that the child will be great. Well, when Gabriel says he will be great in Luke chapter 1, that echoes what God said to David about him and his dynasty. God said to David in 2 Samuel 7, verse 9, I will make for you a great name. Similarly, the angel says to Mary in Luke chapter 1, verse 32, that this child will be called the Son of the Most High. And that might bring to mind what God said to David, that David's sons, the heirs that would sit on the throne, they would be like children of God. They would have a special father-son relationship between God and the kings. Then when the angel Gabriel says, the Lord will give to him the throne of his father David, that would echo what God said to David way back in 2 Samuel chapter 7. I will establish the throne of his kingdom forever. 2 Samuel chapter 7, verse 13. And then when the angel Gabriel says to Mary, the son will reign over the house of Jacob forever, and of his kingdom there will be no end. That, of course, is going to echo back to 2 Samuel chapter 7, verse 16, where God said to David, your house and your kingdom will be made sure forever. So when Mary hears this message from the angel Gabriel, she's hearing all these allusions back to the great promises made to David in 2 Samuel 7. So Mary is being told, basically, that her child is the one that will fulfill 2 Samuel 7. Mary is being given the vocation to be the mother of the king, and this would be of great importance. You see, the kings of David reign for many centuries. But eventually, in the year 586 BC, a foreign nation came in and overtook Jerusalem and carried off the people and made them slaves. That foreign nation was Babylon. Babylon destroyed Jerusalem, burned down the temple, and killed many of the sons of David. And ever since 586 BC, the Davidic line has been in the underground. It hasn't been out in the public. No Davidic son has ever sat on the throne since 586 BC. And it appeared as if the dynasty had crumbled.

humbled. But yet the prophets foretold, prophets like Isaiah, prophets like Jeremiah and others, they foretold that one day God would bring about a new son of David, one that would fulfill all those promises that God made to David way back in 2 Samuel chapter 7. A son that would come and then establish this never-ending kingdom and would go out and gather all the nations together back into one covenant family. And the Jews called that great son of David, that heir of David, the Messiah. The word in Hebrew, Messiah, meaning anointed one. The anointed one, referring to the anointed king. And here, when Gabriel tells Mary that her child is going to be great, will sit on the throne of his father, Jacob, father David, and will have a never-ending kingdom, Mary is hearing that this child she is going to have is that long-awaited Messiah king, the king that all the prophets had foretold. That's Mary's principal vocation right here, to be the mother of the Messiah. When we come back, we'll see that she's not only going to be the mother of the king, she will also be called to be the mother of God himself.

Edward Schwie's books, on which this series is based, are available through EWTNRC.com 24 hours a day, 7 days a week, or call 1-800-854-6316.

0: Vowed religious celibacy is misunderstood by many, both in and outside of the church. 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

0: So for about 586 years, the Jews are longing for a new son of David to sit on the throne. They're longing for this anointed king, the Messiah, the anointed one, that would come and fulfill all those promises that God made to David. And then the angel Gabriel comes to Mary with this greeting and announces that she's going to be the mother of that long-awaited child. She's going to be the mother of the king. But Mary has a question here about this. In verse 34, let's take a look in Luke chapter 1, verse 34. About Mary's question. And Amanda, can I have you read that for us, please?
1: Mm-hmm. And Mary said to the angel, "How can this be, since I have no husband?"
0: So Mary has this question, "How can this be, since I have no husband?" A better translation might even be, "How can this be, since I do not know man, since I do not have sexual relations with man?" Remember, Mary is betrothed. So she's married with Joseph, but they're not yet have at that second stage of marriage where they're coming together, where they're living under the same roof. So Mary has this basic question, how can this be?

0: since I have no husband. But let me ask you this. There's another character in Luke's gospel and his infancy narrative that has an angel appear to him and announces that that he is going to have a miraculous child, and or his wife Elizabeth will have a child, and then he has some questions about this, and the angel seems to get upset. Do you remember who that character is?
1: Zechariah.
0: Very good. Kevin, could you go back to Luke chapter 1, verse 18 through 20? And I want to take a look at this. This is the Annunciation to Zechariah, the priest who eventually becomes the father of John the Baptist. So let's take a look at, after the angel announces that you in your old age, are, you and your wife are going to conceive, and you'll have a son, John, and he'll be named John, Zechariah has this question. So go ahead.
1: And Zechariah said to the angel, "How shall I know this? For I am an old man, and my wife is advanced in years." And the angel answered him, "I am Gabriel, who stand in the presence of God, and I was sent to speak to you and to bring you this good news. And behold, you will be silent and unable to speak until the day that these things come to pass, because you did not believe my words, which will be fulfilled in their time."
0: All right. Now let's think about this. The angel comes, announces a birth. Zechariah, like Mary, is a little bit afraid. The angel says, "Don't be afraid. You're going to have a son. You'll call his name John. He's going to go before the way of the Lord here." And then Zechariah has this question, "How shall I know this? For I am an old man and my wife is advanced in years." And the angel Gabriel comes back and punishes him. And he ends up being muted. He's not going to be able to speak. Whereas Mary is told a message by an angel, and she's afraid. And the angel says, "Be not afraid." Mary announces that she's going to have a son. And her son's going to be the Messiah. And then Mary has a question, but she doesn't get punished. What do you think is going on here? Why does the angel punish Zechariah but not Mary? Does Gabriel play favorites here? He likes women better? What's happening here? What do you think? What's the difference between the two questions?
2: It seems that Zechariah just doubts that it's possible that what the angel's telling him can actually happen. Whereas Mary is not so much doubt, but like almost asking how it's going to happen instead of if it can happen.
0: Very good. I think if you look at verse 18 in chapter 1, Zechariah's question is more of doubt. He says, "How shall I know this? For I'm an old man, and my wife is advanced in years." He's doubting God's omnipotence, doubting that God can really do this. Come on, I'm so old, there's no way we can have kids still. And so Zechariah's is a question of doubt, and that's why he's punished. Whereas Mary's is a question of clarification. She's wanting to know, all right, give me a little explanation. How will this be since I do not know man, since I do not have sexual relations with man? Well, then the angel comes back in verse 35. And in this verse, we get an even bigger picture of who this son is going to be. In the first revelation of the angel Gabriel, we've learned that the child is going to be the son of David, the Messiah. But now we're going to learn that this child is the Son of God himself, the divine second person of the Trinity, the Son. Listen to what we read in verse 35. The angel said to Mary, "The Holy Spirit will come upon you, and the power of the Most High will overshadow you. Therefore, the child to be born will be called Holy, the Son of God." So the angel answers Mary's question. How will she have this child since she does not know man? Well, Gabriel says that Mary is not going to have this child through normal natural relations, that she's going to have this child through the power of the Holy Spirit. The Holy Spirit will come upon you and the power of God will overshadow her, and the child to be born of her is going to be called Holy, the Son of God. So this is a conception by the power of God, by the power of the Holy Spirit, showing the child's divine origins. This child is truly going to be human. He truly is going to be the son of Mary, taking on Mary's flesh and blood. But the fact that this child is also conceived by the power of the Holy Spirit tells us that this child is also having divine origins, pointing to his divinity. And so the child is fully human and fully divine, the son of Mary and the son of God himself. But I want to look at this verb here that's used to overshadow. Note that in verse 35, maybe even circle that or highlight that in your Bibles, where it says the power of the Most High will overshadow you. That particular word in Greek is episkiatsein. Episkiatsein is the same word used in the Greek translation of the Old Testament, known as the Septuagint. Many times in the Septuagint, it's used to describe God's glory cloud overshadowing the people or overshadowing

shadowing the tabernacle. In the Old Testament, the glory of God, the cloud, the glory cloud of God, was the visible manifestation of God's presence on earth among his people. So when Israel was gathered at Mount Sinai, and they were instructed by God to build a tent of meeting, basically a sanctuary, a portable temple for the desert wandering. In the central sanctuary, they put the Ark of the Covenant, and then in Exodus chapter 40, verses 34 through 35, it tells us that the cloud of God overshadowed the tabernacle. So the cloud of God's glory, the visible manifestation of God's presence, overshadowed the tabernacle. You see that in Exodus 40, verses 34 and 35. And then you read about this also in places like Numbers chapter 9, verses 18 and in verses 22, where we see the cloud of God's glory once again overshadowing this sanctuary, the tabernacle. You see it also in Numbers 10, in Isaiah chapter 4 as well, this idea of God's glory overshadowing the people. Now, that same power of God here in Luke chapter 1, verse 35, now is going to overshadow Mary. Just as God's presence came over the tabernacle, now that same presence is going to overshadow Mary. In other words, Luke is showing us that Mary is like the tabernacle. She's like the temple. She's like the Ark of the Covenant, carrying God's holy presence within her. But she's not carrying the presence of God in the form of a cloud. She's now carrying the presence of God himself, God made man in her own womb. Now let's take a look at Mary's response. We don't know for sure what Mary was thinking when she heard these words of Gabriel, but I just want you to put yourself in Mary's shoes for a moment. Just put yourself in Mary's shoes here. Think about this. Here she is living in little old Nazareth, a little insignificant village, probably just in the middle of her ordinary day, and then all of a sudden, an angel appears. That in itself would be pretty shocking, wouldn't it? And if an angel all of a sudden came into your living room one day and you're home alone, you would be pretty freaked out probably too. But it doesn't stop there. It gets even more intense. The angel appears and then says, "Hail, full of grace, the Lord is with you." And as we saw in the last episode, that phrase is used throughout salvation history to call great people to a great role of leadership in God's plan of salvation. So Mary hears this, that she's being called to this very challenging task, and then she hears that she's going to have a child. And most women, when they hear that they're going to have a child, that in itself is really exciting. But it doesn't stop there. That Mary hears that this child is going to be not any ordinary child, but the great Messiah, King himself, the one that all the prophets had been foretelling, the one that Israel's been waiting for hundreds of years. But it doesn't stop there. She hears that she's going to have this child, the Messiah King, not through ordinary, natural human sexual relations, but she's going to have this child through the power of the Holy Spirit. And there's never been a conception like that before. But it doesn't stop there, because in the end she hears that this child is the Son of God himself. Now that is a lot to take in one short conversation with an angel, isn't it? We don't know for sure what Mary was thinking in those moments. Some of us, if we heard those words, we would have been overwhelmed. Some of us might have fainted. We don't know what Mary was thinking inside, but we do know her response. In Luke chapter 1, verse 38, Mary gives her fiat. She says, "Behold, I am the handmaid of the Lord. Let it be done to me according to your word." So Mary's response is one of total faith. She hears the message of the angel Gabriel that she's called to be the mother of the Messiah, the mother of God, and to be a part of her son's mission. And she responds wholeheartedly. She says, "I am the handmaid of the Lord. I'm the servant of the Lord. I'm here to serve." And then she says, "Be it done unto me according to thy word." Now that little phrase in Greek, in the original Greek, John Paul II reflected on that. And he pointed out those words, "Be it done unto me according to thy word," those words don't imply a passive acceptance of God's will, simply a submission to God's will, but it implies an active embrace of God's will in our lives, a joyful longing for God's will to be done in our lives. See, many times when we do God's will, we sometimes do it begrudgingly. You ever do that? Kind of say, "Oh, I have to be nice to that person that really annoys me," or, "Oh, I guess I have to go to Mass today." Or sometimes we say, "Oh, well, I guess I have to give some money to the church," or, "I guess I have to give up something. It's Lent again." And sometimes we do it, but we're doing it not with a spirit of joy or not with a spirit of really longing to do it.
And it's good that we always do God's will, but in the end, we want to do God's will like Mary did. Mary, who heard the message of the angel, and she said, "Let it be done unto me according to thy will." It's as if she's saying, "I'm longing to do this. Thank you for this call, this invitation. I'm longing to be the mother of the Messiah, the mother of God. I accept this fully in our lives." And Mary stands as a great model for us to fully embrace God's will in our lives.

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O God, come to my aid. O Lord, make haste to help me. Glory be to the Father, and to the Son, and to the Holy Spirit, as it was in the beginning, is now, and ever shall be, world without end. Amen. The First Salutation. Through the intercession of Saint Michael and the celestial choir of seraphim, may it please God to make us worthy to receive into our hearts the fire of His perfect charity. Amen. Our Father who art in heaven, hallowed be thy name. Thy kingdom come, thy will be done on earth as it is in heaven. Give us this day our daily bread, and forgive us our trespasses, as we forgive those who trespass against us. And lead us not into temptation, but deliver us from evil. Amen. Hail Mary, full of grace, the Lord is with thee. Blessed art thou amongst women, and blessed is the fruit of thy womb, Jesus. Holy Mary, Mother of God, pray for us sinners now and at the hour of our death. Amen. Hail Mary, full of grace, the Lord is with thee. Blessed art thou among women, and blessed is the fruit of thy womb, Jesus. Holy Mary, Mother of God, pray for us sinners now and at the hour of our death. Amen. Hail Mary, full of grace, the Lord is with thee. Blessed art thou among women, and blessed is the fruit of thy womb, Jesus. Holy Mary, Mother of God, pray for us sinners now and at the hour of our death. Amen. The Second Salutation. Through the intercession of Saint Michael and the celestial choir of cherubim, may God grant us the grace to abandon the ways of sin and follow the path of Christian perfection. Amen. Our Father, who art in heaven, hallowed be thy name. Thy kingdom come, thy will be done, on earth as it is in heaven. Give us this day our daily bread, and forgive us our trespasses, as we forgive those that trespass against us. And lead us not into temptation, but deliver us from evil. Amen. Hail Mary, full of grace, the Lord is with thee. Blessed art thou amongst women, and blessed is the fruit of thy womb, Jesus. Holy Mary, Mother of God, pray for us sinners, now and at the hour of our death. Amen. Hail Mary, full of grace, the Lord is with thee. Blessed art thou among women, and blessed is the fruit of thy womb, Jesus. Holy Mary, Mother of God, pray for us sinners, now and at the hour of our death. Amen. Hail Mary, full of grace, the Lord is with thee. Blessed art thou amongst women, and blessed is the fruit of thy womb, Jesus. Holy Mary, Mother of God, pray for us sinners now and at the hour of our death. Amen. The Third Salutation. Through the intercession of Saint Michael and the celestial choir of thrones, may it please God to infuse into our hearts a true and earnest spirit of humility
Amen. Our Father, who art in heaven, hallowed be thy name. Thy kingdom come, thy will be done on earth as it is in heaven. Give us this day our daily bread, and forgive us our trespasses as we forgive those who trespass against us. And lead us not into temptation, but deliver us from evil. Amen. Hail Mary, full of grace, the Lord is with thee. Blessed art thou amongst women, and blessed is the fruit of thy womb, Jesus. Holy Mary, Mother of God, pray for us sinners, now and at the hour of our death. Amen. Hail Mary, full of grace, the Lord is with thee. Blessed art thou among women, and blessed is the fruit of thy womb, Jesus. Holy Mary, Mother of God, pray for us sinners now and at the hour of our death. Amen. Hail Mary, full of grace, the Lord is with thee. Blessed art thou amongst women, and blessed is the fruit of thy womb, Jesus. Holy Mary, Mother of God, pray for us sinners now and at the hour of our death. Amen. The fourth salutation. Through the intercession of Saint Michael and the celestial choir of dominations, may it please God to grant us the grace to have dominion over our senses and to correct our depraved passion. Amen. Our Father, who art in heaven, hallowed be thy name. Thy kingdom come, thy will be done on earth as it is in heaven. Give us this day our daily bread, and forgive us our trespasses, as we forgive those who trespass against us. And lead us not into temptation, but deliver us from evil. Amen. Hail Mary, full of grace, the Lord is with thee. Blessed art thou amongst women, and blessed is the fruit of thy womb, Jesus. Holy Mary, Mother of God, pray for us sinners now and at the hour of our death. Amen. Hail Mary, full of grace, the Lord is with thee. Blessed art thou among women, and blessed is the fruit of thy womb, Jesus. Holy Mary, Mother of God, pray for us sinners now and at the hour of our death. Amen. Hail Mary, full of grace, the Lord is with thee. Blessed art thou among women, and blessed is the fruit of thy womb, Jesus. Holy Mary, Mother of God, pray for us sinners now and at the hour of our death. Amen. The fifth salutation. Through the intercession of Saint Michael and the celestial choir of virtues, may our Lord keep us from falling into temptation and deliver us from evil. Amen. Our Father, who art in heaven, hallowed be thy name. Thy kingdom come. Thy will be done on earth as it is in heaven. Give us this day our daily bread, and forgive us our trespasses, as we forgive those who trespass against us. And lead us not into temptation, but deliver us from evil. Amen. Hail Mary, full of grace, the Lord is with thee.
Blessed art thou amongst women, and blessed is the fruit of thy womb, Jesus. Holy Mary, Mother of God, pray for us sinners now and at the hour of our death. Amen. Hail Mary, full of grace, the Lord is with thee. Blessed art thou among women, and blessed is the fruit of thy womb, Jesus. Holy Mary, Mother of God, pray for us sinners, now and at the hour of our death. Amen. Hail Mary, full of grace, the Lord is with thee. Blessed art thou among women, and blessed is the fruit of thy womb, Jesus. Holy Mary, Mother of God, pray for us sinners now and at the hour of our death.

Amen. The sixth salutation. Through the intercession of Saint Michael and the celestial choir of powers, may God vouchsafe to keep our souls from the wiles and the temptations of the devil. Amen. Our Father who art in heaven, hallowed be thy name. Thy kingdom come, thy will be done on earth as it is in heaven. Give us this day our daily bread, and forgive us our trespasses as we forgive those who trespass against us. And lead us not into temptation, but deliver us from evil. Amen. Hail Mary, full of grace, the Lord is with thee. Blessed art thou amongst women, and blessed is the fruit of thy womb, Jesus. Holy Mary, Mother of God, pray for us sinners, now and at the hour of our death. Amen. Hail Mary, full of grace, the Lord is with thee. Blessed art thou amongst women, and blessed is the fruit of thy womb, Jesus. Holy Mary, Mother of God, pray for us sinners now and the hour of our death. Amen. Hail Mary, full of grace, the Lord is with thee. Blessed art thou amongst women, and blessed is the fruit of thy womb, Jesus. Holy Mary, Mother of God, pray for us sinners, now and at the hour of our death. Amen. The seventh salutation. Through the intercession of Saint Michael and the celestial choir of principalities, may it please God to fill our hearts with the spirit of true and hearty obedience. Amen. Our Father, who art in heaven, hallowed be thy name. Thy kingdom come, thy will be done on earth as it is in heaven. Give us this day our daily bread, and forgive us our trespasses as we forgive those who trespass against us. And lead us not into temptation, but deliver us from evil. Amen. Hail Mary, full of grace, the Lord is with thee. Blessed art thou amongst women, and blessed is the fruit of thy womb, Jesus. Holy Mary, Mother of God, pray for us sinners, now and at the hour of our death. Amen. Hail Mary, full of grace, the Lord is with thee. Blessed art thou amongst women, and blessed is the fruit of thy womb, Jesus. Holy Mary, Mother of God, pray for us sinners, now and at the hour of our death. Amen. Hail Mary, full of grace, the Lord is with thee. Blessed art thou amongst women, and blessed is the fruit of thy womb, Jesus. Holy Mary, Mother of God, pray for us sinners, now and at the hour of our death. Amen. The eighth salutation. Through the intercession of Saint Michael and the celestial choir of archangels, may it please God to grant us the grace of perseverance in the faith and in all good works, that we may thereby be enabled to attain unto the glory of paradise. Amen. Our Father who art in heaven, hallowed be thy name.

that is in heaven. Give us this day our daily bread, and forgive us our trespasses, as we forgive those who trespass against us. And lead us not into temptation, but deliver us from evil. Amen. Hail Mary, full of grace, the Lord is with thee. Blessed art thou among women, and blessed is the fruit of thy womb, Jesus. Holy Mary, Mother of God, pray for us sinners now and at the hour of our death. Amen. Hail Mary, full of grace, the Lord is with thee. Blessed art thou amongst women, and blessed is the fruit of thy womb, Jesus. Holy Mary, Mother of God, pray for us sinners, now and at the hour of our death. Amen. Hail Mary, full of grace, the Lord is with thee. Blessed art thou amongst women, and blessed is the fruit of thy womb, Jesus. Holy Mary, Mother of God, pray for us sinners, now and at the hour of our death. Amen. The ninth salutation. Through the intercession of Saint Michael and the celestial choir of angels, may God vouchsafe to grant that they may protect us during life, and after death may lead us into the everlasting glory of heaven. Amen. Our Father, who art in heaven, hallowed be thy name. Thy kingdom come, thy will be done on earth as it is in heaven. Give us this day our daily bread, and forgive us our trespasses as we forgive those who trespass against us. And lead us not into temptation, but deliver us from evil. Amen. Hail Mary, full of grace, the Lord is with thee. Blessed art thou among women, and blessed is the fruit of thy womb, Jesus. Holy Mary, Mother of God, pray for us sinners, now and at the hour of our death. Amen. Hail Mary, full of grace, the Lord is with thee. Blessed art thou amongst women, and blessed is the fruit of thy womb, Jesus. Holy Mary, Mother of God, pray for us sinners, now and at the hour of our death. Amen. Hail Mary, full of grace, the Lord is with thee. Blessed art thou amongst women, and blessed is the fruit of thy womb, Jesus. Holy Mary, Mother of God, pray for us sinners now and at the hour of our death.

0: Michael.
1: Our Father, who art in heaven, hallowed be thy name. Thy kingdom come, thy will be done on earth as it is in heaven. Give us this day our daily bread, and forgive us our trespasses, as we forgive those who trespass against us. And lead us not into temptation, but deliver us from evil. Amen. In honor of Saint Gabriel. Our Father who art in heaven, hallowed be thy name. Thy kingdom come, thy will be done on earth as it is in heaven. Give us this day our daily bread, and forgive us our trespasses as we forgive those who trespass against us. And lead us not into temptation, but deliver us from evil.

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1: Our Father who art in heaven, hallowed be thy name. Thy kingdom come, thy will be done on earth as it is in heaven. Give us this day our daily bread, and forgive us our trespasses, as we forgive those who trespass against us. And lead us not into temptation, but deliver us from evil. Amen.
0: In honor of our own guardian angel.
2: Our Father, who art in heaven, hallowed be thy name. Thy kingdom come, thy will be done, on earth as it is in heaven. Give us this day our daily bread, and forgive us our trespasses, as we forgive those who trespass against us. And lead us not into temptation, but deliver us from evil. Amen.
0: Saint Michael, glorious prince, chief and champion of the heavenly hosts, guardian of the souls of men, conqueror of the rebellious angels, steward of the palace of God under our divine King Jesus Christ, our worthy leader, endowed with superhuman excellence and virtue, vouchsafed to free us from all evil, who with full confidence have recourse to thee, and by thy incomparable protection enable us to make progress every day in the faithful service of our God. Amen. Let us pray. Pray for us, most blessed Michael, Prince of the Church of Jesus Christ, that we may be made worthy of his promises. Almighty and eternal God, who in thine own marvelous goodness and pity didst forelay common salvation of men, choose thy glorious Archangel Michael to be the Prince of thy Church. Make us worthy, we pray thee, to be delivered by his beneficent protection from all our enemies, that at the hour of our death, none of them may approach to harm us. Rather, do thou vouchsafe unto us that by the same Archangel Michael, we may be introduced into the presence of thy most high and divine majesty. Through the merits of the same Jesus Christ our Lord. Amen.

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0: I believe
1: in God, the Father Almighty, Maker of heaven and earth, and in Jesus Christ, His only Son, our Lord, who was conceived by the Holy Spirit, born of the Virgin Mary, suffered under Pontius Pilate, was crucified, died, and buried. He descended into hell,
2: heaven and is seated at the right hand of the Father.
3: Father Almighty, and then shall come to judge the living and the dead.
2: I believe in the Holy Spirit, the Holy Catholic Church, the communion of saints, the forgiveness of sin, resurrection of the body, and life everlasting. Amen.
0: Our Father who art in heaven, hallowed be thy name. Thy kingdom come, thy will be done, on earth as it is in heaven.
2: Give us this day our daily bread, and forgive us our trespasses, as we forgive those who trespass against us. And lead us not into temptation, but deliver us from evil.
0: Hail Mary, full of grace, the Lord is with thee. Blessed art thou amongst women, and blessed is the fruit of thy womb, Jesus.
2: Holy Mary, Mother of God, pray for us sinners now and at the hour of our death. Amen.
0: Hail Mary, full of grace, the Lord is with thee. Blessed art thou amongst women, and blessed is the fruit of thy womb, Jesus.
2: Holy Mary, Mother of God, pray for us sinners now and at the hour of our death. Amen.
0: Hail Mary, full of grace, the Lord is with thee. Blessed art thou amongst women, and blessed is the fruit of thy womb, Jesus.
2: Holy Mary, Mother of God, pray for us sinners now and at the hour of our death. Amen.
0: Glory be to the Father, and to the Son, and to the Holy Spirit.
2: As it was in the beginning, is now, and ever shall be, world without end. Amen.
0: O my Jesus,
1: forgive us our sins, save us from the fires of hell. Lead all souls to heaven, especially those who most need thy mercy.
4: We are now standing at the tomb of Jesus in the Church of the Holy Sepulchre. Therefore, we begin the first glorious mystery. Jesus rises from the dead.
0: Our Father, who art in heaven, hallowed be thy name. Thy kingdom come, thy will be done, on earth as it is in heaven.
1: Give us this day our daily bread, and forgive us our trespasses, as we forgive those who trespass against us. And lead us not into temptation, but deliver us from evil.
0: Hail Mary, full of grace, the Lord is with thee. Blessed art thou amongst women, and blessed is the fruit of thy womb, Jesus.
1: Holy Mary, Mother of God, pray for us sinners now and at the hour of our death. Amen.
0: Hail Mary, full of grace, the Lord is with thee. Blessed art thou amongst women, and blessed is the fruit of thy womb, Jesus.
1: Holy Mary, Mother of God, pray for us sinners now and at the hour of our death. Amen.
0: Hail Mary, full of grace, the Lord is with thee. Blessed art thou amongst women, and blessed is the fruit of thy womb, Jesus.
1: Holy Mary, Mother of God, pray for us sinners now and at the hour of our death. Amen.
0: Hail Mary, full of grace, the Lord is with thee. Blessed art thou amongst women, and blessed is the fruit of thy womb, Jesus.
1: Holy Mary, Mother of God, pray for us sinners now and at the hour of our death. Amen.
0: Hail Mary, full of grace, the Lord is with thee. Blessed art thou amongst women, and blessed is the fruit of thy womb, Jesus.
1: Holy Mary, Mother of God, pray for us sinners now and at the hour of our death. Amen.
0: Hail Mary, full of grace, the Lord is with thee. Blessed art thou amongst women, and blessed is the fruit of thy womb, Jesus.
1: Holy Mary, Mother of God, pray for us sinners now and at the hour of our death. Amen.
0: Hail Mary, full of grace, the Lord is with thee. Blessed art thou amongst women, and blessed is the fruit of thy womb, Jesus.
1: Holy Mary, Mother of God, pray for us sinners now and at the hour of our death. Amen.
0: Hail Mary, full of grace, the Lord is with thee. Blessed art thou amongst women, and blessed is the fruit of thy womb, Jesus.
1: Holy Mary, Mother of God, pray for us sinners now and at the hour of our death. Amen.
0: Hail Mary, full of grace, the Lord is with thee. Blessed art thou amongst women, and blessed is the fruit of thy womb, Jesus.
1: Holy Mary, Mother of God, pray for us sinners now and at the hour of our death. Amen.
0: Hail Mary, full of grace, the Lord is with thee. Blessed art thou amongst women, and blessed is the fruit of thy womb, Jesus.
1: Holy Mary, Mother of God, pray for us sinners now and at the hour of our death. Amen.
0: Glory be to the Father, and to the Son, and to the Holy Spirit.
1: As it was in the beginning, is now, and ever shall be, world without end. Amen.
0: O my Jesus, forgive us our sins, save us from the fires of hell.
1: Lead all souls to heaven, especially those who most need thy mercy.
4: We're at the site of the ascension of Jesus into heaven, on the top of Mount Olives, where the early Christians built the church.
0: Our Father, who art in heaven, hallowed be thy name. Thy kingdom come, thy will be done, on earth as it is in heaven.
1: Give us this day our daily bread, and forgive us our trespasses, as we forgive
0: Mary, full of grace, the Lord is with thee. Blessed art thou amongst women, and blessed is the fruit of thy womb, Jesus.
1: Holy Mary, Mother of God, pray for us sinners now and at the hour of our death. Amen.
0: Hail Mary, full of grace, the Lord is with thee. Blessed art thou amongst women, and blessed is the fruit of thy womb, Jesus.
1: Holy Mary, Mother of God, pray for us sinners now and at the hour of our death. Amen.
0: Hail Mary, full of grace, the Lord is with thee. Blessed art thou amongst women, and blessed is the fruit of thy womb, Jesus.
1: Holy Mary, Mother of God, pray for us sinners now and at the hour of our death. Amen.
0: Hail Mary, full of grace, the Lord is with thee. Blessed art thou amongst women, and blessed is the fruit of thy womb, Jesus.
1: Holy Mary, Mother of God, pray for us sinners now and at the hour of our death. Amen.
0: Hail Mary, full of grace, the Lord is with thee. Blessed

0: Blessed is the fruit of thy womb, Jesus.
1: Holy Mary, Mother of God, pray for us sinners now and the hour of our death. Amen.
0: Hail Mary, full of grace, the Lord is with thee. Blessed art thou amongst women, and blessed is the fruit of thy womb, Jesus.
1: Holy Mary, Mother of God, pray for us sinners now and the hour of our death. Amen.
0: Hail Mary, full of grace, the Lord is with thee. Blessed art thou amongst women, and blessed is the fruit of thy womb, Jesus.
1: Holy Mary, Mother of God, pray for us sinners now and the hour of our death. Amen.
0: Hail Mary, full of grace, the Lord is with thee. Blessed art thou amongst women, and blessed is the fruit of thy womb, Jesus.
1: Holy Mary, Mother of God, pray for us sinners now and the hour of our death. Amen.
0: Hail Mary, full of grace, the Lord is with thee. Blessed art thou amongst women, and blessed is the fruit of thy womb, Jesus.
1: Holy Mary, Mother of God, pray for us sinners now and the hour of our death. Amen.
0: Glory be to the Father, and to the Son, and to the Holy Spirit.
1: As it was in the beginning, is now, and ever shall be, world without end. Amen.
0: O my Jesus,
1: forgive us our sins, save us from the fires of hell. Lead all souls to heaven, especially those of the most need of thy mercy.
0: We're again in the upper room, where the apostles were gathered together, praying for 10 days after the ascension of Jesus. And it's in this upper room, this church built over the very place where it occurred, that the apostles received the Holy Spirit with Mary and the other disciples. Our Father, who art in heaven, hallowed be thy name. Thy kingdom come, thy will be done, on earth as it is in heaven.
1: Give us this day our daily bread, and forgive us our trespasses, as we forgive those who trespass against us. And lead us not into temptation, but deliver us from evil.
0: Hail Mary, full of grace, the Lord is with thee. Blessed art thou amongst women, and blessed is the fruit of thy womb, Jesus.
1: Holy Mary, Mother of God, pray for us sinners now and the hour of our death. Amen.
0: Hail Mary, full of grace, the Lord is with thee. Blessed art thou amongst women, and blessed is the fruit of thy womb, Jesus.
1: Holy Mary, Mother of God, pray for us sinners now and the hour of our death. Amen.
0: Hail Mary, full of grace, the Lord is with thee. Blessed art thou amongst women, and blessed is the fruit of thy womb, Jesus.
1: Holy Mary, Mother of God, pray for us sinners now and the hour of our death. Amen.
0: Hail Mary, full of grace, the Lord is with thee. Blessed art thou amongst women, and blessed is the fruit of thy womb, Jesus.
1: Holy Mary, Mother of God, pray for us sinners now and the hour of our death. Amen.
0: Hail Mary, full of grace, the Lord is with thee. Blessed art thou amongst women, and blessed is the fruit of thy womb, Jesus.
1: Holy Mary, Mother of God, pray for us sinners now and the hour of our death. Amen.
0: Hail Mary, full of grace, the Lord is with thee. Blessed art thou amongst women, and blessed is the fruit of thy womb, Jesus.
1: Holy Mary, Mother of God, pray for us sinners now and the hour of our death. Amen.
0: Hail Mary, full of grace, the Lord is with thee. Blessed art thou amongst women, and blessed is the fruit of thy womb, Jesus.
1: Holy Mary, Mother of God, pray for us sinners now and the hour of our death. Amen.
0: Hail Mary, full of grace, the Lord is with thee. Blessed art thou amongst women, and blessed is the fruit of thy womb, Jesus.
1: Holy Mary, Mother of God, pray for us sinners now and the hour of our death. Amen.
0: Hail Mary, full of grace, the Lord is with thee. Blessed art thou amongst women, and blessed is the fruit of thy womb, Jesus.
1: Holy Mary, Mother of God, pray for us sinners now and the hour of our death. Amen.
0: Hail Mary, full of grace, the Lord is with thee. Blessed art thou amongst women, and blessed is the fruit of thy womb, Jesus.
1: Holy Mary, Mother of God, pray for us sinners now and the hour of our death. Amen.
0: Glory be to the Father, and to the Son, and to the Holy Spirit.
1: As it was in the beginning, is now, and ever shall be, world without end. Amen.
0: O my Jesus,
1: forgive us our sins, save us from the fires of hell. Lead all souls to heaven, especially those of the most need of thy mercy.
0: The fourth glorious mystery is the Assumption of the Blessed Virgin Mary into heaven, body and soul. We're standing in the crypt of the Church of the Dormition of Mary. This Church of Our Lady's Dormition, or her falling asleep, her koimesis, as the Greeks call it, is built on the traditional site of her home on Mount Zion, directly across the street from the upper room. And tradition says that this is the spot where she lived and died. And so we begin to pray. Our Father, who art in heaven, hallowed be thy name. Thy kingdom come, thy will be done, on earth as it is in heaven.
1: Give us this day our daily bread, and forgive us our trespasses, as

0: grace, the Lord is with thee. Blessed art thou amongst women, and blessed is the fruit of thy womb, Jesus.
1: Holy Mary, Mother of God, pray for us sinners now and at the hour of our death. Amen.
0: Hail Mary, full of grace, the Lord is with thee. Blessed art thou amongst women, and blessed is the fruit of thy womb, Jesus.
1: Holy Mary, Mother of God, pray for us sinners now and at the hour of our death. Amen.
0: Hail Mary, full of grace, the Lord is with thee. Blessed art thou amongst women, and blessed is the fruit of thy womb, Jesus.
1: Holy Mary, Mother of God, pray for us sinners now and at the hour of our death. Amen.
0: Hail Mary, full of grace, the Lord is with thee. Blessed art thou amongst women, and blessed is the fruit of thy womb, Jesus.
1: Holy Mary, Mother of God, pray for us sinners now and at the hour of our death. Amen.
0: Hail Mary, full of grace, the Lord is with thee. Blessed art thou amongst women, and blessed is the fruit of thy womb, Jesus.
1: Holy Mary, Mother of God, pray for us sinners now and at the hour of our death. Amen.
0: Hail Mary, full of grace, the Lord is with thee. Blessed art thou amongst women, and blessed is the fruit of thy womb, Jesus.
1: Holy Mary, Mother of God, pray for us sinners now and at the hour of our death. Amen.
0: Hail Mary, full of grace, the Lord is with thee. Blessed art thou amongst women, and blessed is the fruit of thy womb, Jesus.
1: Holy Mary, Mother of God, pray for us sinners now and at the hour of our death. Amen.
0: Hail Mary, full of grace, the Lord is with thee. Blessed art thou amongst women, and blessed is the fruit of thy womb, Jesus.
1: Holy Mary, Mother of God, pray for us sinners now and at the hour of our death. Amen.
0: Hail Mary, full of grace, the Lord is with thee. Blessed art thou amongst women, and blessed is the fruit of thy womb, Jesus.
1: Holy Mary, Mother of God, pray for us sinners now and at the hour of our death. Amen.
0: Hail Mary, full of grace, the Lord is with thee. Blessed art thou amongst women, and blessed is the fruit of thy womb, Jesus.
1: Holy Mary, Mother of God, pray for us sinners now and at the hour of our death. Amen.
0: Glory be to the Father, and to the Son, and to the Holy Spirit.
1: As it was in the beginning, is now, and ever shall be, world without end. Amen.
0: O my Jesus, forgive us our sins,
1: save us from the fires of hell, lead all souls to heaven, especially those who most need thy mercy.
2: A reading from the book of Revelation, chapter 12, verse 1. And a great sign was seen in the heavens, a woman who was clothed with the sun, and the moon was under her feet, and upon her head was a crown of 12 stars. In heaven, Our Lady was crowned as Queen of the Universe, Queen of the Church, Our Mother.
0: Our Father, who art in heaven, hallowed be thy name. Thy kingdom come, thy will be done, on earth as it is in heaven.
1: Give us this day our daily bread, and forgive us our trespasses, as we forgive those who trespass against us. And lead us not into temptation, but deliver us from evil.
0: Hail Mary, full of grace, the Lord is with thee. Blessed art thou amongst women, and blessed is the fruit of thy womb, Jesus.
1: Holy Mary, Mother of God, pray for us sinners now and at the hour of our death. Amen.
0: Hail Mary, full of grace, the Lord is with thee. Blessed art thou amongst women, and blessed is the fruit of thy womb, Jesus.
1: Holy Mary, Mother of God, pray for us sinners now and at the hour of our death. Amen.
0: Hail Mary, full of grace, the Lord is with thee. Blessed art thou amongst women, and blessed is the fruit of thy womb, Jesus.
1: Holy Mary, Mother of God, pray for us sinners now and at the hour of our death. Amen.
0: Hail Mary, full of grace, the Lord is with thee. Blessed art thou amongst women, and blessed is the fruit of thy womb, Jesus.
1: Holy Mary, Mother of God, pray for us sinners now and at the hour of our death. Amen.
0: Hail Mary, full of grace, the Lord is with thee. Blessed art thou amongst women, and blessed is the fruit of thy womb, Jesus.
1: Holy Mary, Mother of God, pray for us sinners now and at the hour of our death. Amen.
0: Hail Mary, full of grace, the Lord is with thee. Blessed art thou amongst women, and blessed is the fruit of thy womb, Jesus.
1: Holy Mary, Mother of God, pray for us sinners now and at the hour of our death. Amen.
0: Hail Mary, full of grace, the Lord is with thee. Blessed art thou amongst women, and blessed is the fruit of thy womb, Jesus.
1: Holy Mary, Mother of God, pray for us sinners now and at the hour of our death. Amen.
0: Hail Mary, full of grace, the Lord is with thee. Blessed art thou amongst women, and blessed is the fruit of thy womb, Jesus.
1: Holy Mary, Mother of God, pray for us sinners now and at the hour of our death. Amen.
0: Hail Mary, full of grace, the Lord is with thee. Blessed art thou amongst women, and blessed is the fruit of thy womb, Jesus.
1: Holy Mary, Mother of God, pray for us sinners now and at the hour of our death. Amen.
0: Hail Mary, full of grace, the Lord is with thee. Blessed art thou amongst women, and blessed is the fruit of thy womb, Jesus.
1: Holy Mary, Mother of God.

0: to the Father, and to the Son, and to the Holy Spirit.
1: As it was in the beginning, is now, and ever shall be, world without end. Amen.
0: O my Jesus, forgive us our sins,
1: save us from the fires of hell, lead all souls to heaven, especially those who most need of thy mercy.
0: Hail, Holy Queen,
1: Mother of mercy, our light, our sweetness, our hope. To thee we cry, who banished us from thee. To thee do we send our sighs, with mourning and weeping in the valley of tears. Turn them, most gracious advocate, and I shall preserve toward us. And after this our exile, show unto us the blessed fruit of thy womb, Jesus. O clement, O loving, O sweet Virgin Mary.
0: Pray for us, O Holy Mother of God,
1: that we may be made worthy of the promises of Christ.
0: In the Father, and of the Son, and of the Holy Spirit.
1: Amen.
2: Amen. Amen.

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0: In the name of the Father, and of the Son, and of the Holy Spirit.
1: Amen.
0: The Litany of the Divine Child Jesus. Lord, have mercy on us.
1: Lord, have mercy on us.
0: Christ, have mercy on us.
1: Christ, have mercy on us.
0: Lord, have mercy on us.
1: Lord, have mercy on us.
0: Christ, hear us.
1: Christ, hear us.
0: Christ, graciously hear us.
1: Christ, graciously hear us.
0: God, the Father of heaven,
1: have mercy on us.
0: God, the Son, Redeemer of the world,
1: have mercy on us.
0: God, the Holy Spirit,
1: have mercy on us.
0: Holy Trinity, one God,
1: have mercy on us.

0: hear us.
1: Lamb of God, who takes away the sins of the world,
0: spare us, O divine child Jesus.
1: Lamb of God, who takes away the sins of the world,
0: graciously hear us, O divine child Jesus.
1: Lamb of God, who takes away the sins of the world,
0: have mercy on us, O divine child Jesus.
1: O Jesus, King of love,
0: I put my trust in your loving mercy.
1: Let us pray. O Lord Jesus Christ, you were pleased to humble yourself in your incarnate divinity and most sacred humanity, being born in time and becoming a little child to lead us. Grant that we may acknowledge infinite wisdom in the silence of a child, power in weakness, and majesty in humiliation. Adoring your humiliations on earth, may we contemplate your glories in heaven, who with the Father and the Holy Spirit lives and reigns forever and ever.
0: Amen.
1: In the name of the Father, and of the Son, and of the Holy Spirit.
0: Amen.

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3: The Holy Father's prayer intention for the month of May is that everyone might have food. Let us pray that everyone, from large producers to small consumers, be committed to avoid wasting food and to ensure that everyone has access to quality food.
4: Family, a prayer that we pray together is a powerful prayer. So please pray together with me our EWTN family prayer. Today we pray for our nation. Most Holy Trinity, Father, Son, and Holy Spirit, we love you. We thank you for our nation and the many blessings we enjoy in our earthly homeland. Protect us from those who plot evil against our country and use us to build a civilization of love. Let obedience to your commandments be our way of life, so that we may have peace throughout our land, in our cities, our homes, and in our hearts. Lead us all to our lasting homeland of heaven, through Christ our Lord. Amen.
5: Behold the Lamb of God, who takes away the sins of the world. Take this, all of you, and eat of it, for this is my body, which will be given up for you. Take this, all of you, and drink from it, for this is the chalice of my blood, do this

He's given us intelligence. But yet, everything that we've been given is to be used to serve humanity. Yeah, yeah, it's great that we use our intelligence to be educated, to learn, to grow, to develop things, to invent things. But how are we using this? Is it for our own power? Is it for our own ego and greed? Is it to store up treasure after treasure? Jesus calls us to use everything we have for the good of humanity, human good, the common good. That is what we see in the example of him. What he's been given to by the Father, he gives and pours out for us. This is the example we are to follow, that of Jesus Christ. And so now we look to the Lord Jesus. We just celebrated Pentecost. And in the coming of the Holy Spirit, the baptism we have received, the graces of the sacrament, you know, this is God's grace that has empowered us to go out and live for Jesus and to live like Jesus. And so in this time, if we've been clouded or distracted, or we've been consumed by our own selves, our own ego, a desire to dominate, a desire to use our power and gifts for only ourselves and for selfish purposes, now it's time to come to Jesus. Because in Jesus is where we find our true happiness, true peace. Because in following him and imitating him, we are living the way God designed us to live. And when we are living the way God has made us to live, then we are happy. We are happy. Then we have peace. Even though we may suffer, even though there may be chaos all around us, we have the grace, we have God dwelling within us. And then nothing can stop us. That is what true happiness is. Living for Jesus, living like Jesus. And so today we ask for the grace of the Lord that we may follow this example of Jesus, calling upon the Holy Spirit to move us in ways so that we can say with Jesus, I did not come to be served. I came to serve and to give my life as a ransom for many. God bless you all.

Prayer for vocations. God our Father, who wills that all men be saved and come to the knowledge of your truth, we beg you to send laborers into your harvest and grant them grace to speak your word with all boldness, so that your word may spread and be glorified, and all nations may know you, the only God, and him whom you have sent, Jesus Christ, your Son, our Lord. Amen. Our Lady, Queen of the Americas, Mary, Mother of the Franciscan Missionaries of the Eternal Word, pray for us.

St. John Vianney was born on May 8th, 1786 in France and was baptized the same day. He grew up Catholic and persevered through seminary despite his academic difficulties. He became a parish priest in a small town named Ars and established La Providence, a home for girls. He was deeply devoted to the conversion of people in this small town and often spent up to 16 hours a day hearing confessions. He died in 1859 and was canonized on May 31st, 1925. He's the patron saint of parish priests. He said, "If you pray and love, that is where a man's happiness lies." St. John Vianney, pray for us.

0: I would say to a young person who comes up to me and asks about a vocation that one should talk a little bit longer than just on the street somewhere, that probably one should have a spiritual director and a prayer life. But I would want to hear from that person how they found that call or what makes them think that they have this call. And just hear the life story a bit, because I do believe that God works in people's lives already way ahead of time. He prepares us for our vocations. And so knowing something about a person's life helps that discernment too, I think. So God speaks all the time. It is not typically a one experience, but there are many experiences that have happened already and prepare people for a vocation.
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2: Today I experienced a great deal of sorrow because of a certain person. She said many things which were false. Because they were taken to be true and spread around the whole house, in my heart I felt a sharp pain. Then I heard Jesus speak in my soul.
3: Pray for your sister who has hurt you and show her great kindness.
2: I told the Lord, it is so difficult. But I did as he asked. After a few days, she repented. And my heart was full of joy that she came back to God's mercy.
3: My daughter, come to me often in the Blessed Sacrament. I dwell here in the tabernacle as a king of mercy to pour graces upon all who come here to ask for my help, especially for those who need my love and forgiveness. For I am there, hidden in the host, and there is your power to bring back sinners to my mercy and to love as I love, and to forgive as I forgive.

0: Hello, friends. The lamb is one of the most prominent symbols of Jesus Christ. Mentioned in scripture and rendered in many forms as early as the 4th century, Jesus is identified, for example, in the Gospel of St. John as the Lamb of God who takes away the sin of the world. We sometimes see the lamb in Christian art bearing a flag signifying Christ's victory in the resurrection, or the lamb resting or standing on a closed book with its 7 sealed streamers, symbolizing Christ as the just judge from the book of Revelation. Some have interpreted the 7 streamers as also symbolic of the 7 sacraments that Christ instituted in the church. But one of the most prominent symbols of the lamb is that specifically of the sacrificial lamb, often shown balancing a staff by its right front leg with a wound in its chest, pouring blood into a chalice, thus representing Christ's blood in the Passion. This particular image of Christ is strongly tied to the Eucharist. Christ's death is both the paschal sacrifice that accomplishes the definitive redemption of men through the Lamb of God who takes away the sin of the world, and the sacrifice of the new covenant, which restores man to communion with God by reconciling him to God through the blood of the covenant, which was poured out for many for the forgiveness of sins. This sacrifice of Christ is unique. It completes and surpasses all other sacrifices. First, it is a gift from God the Father himself, for the Father handed his Son over to sinners in order to reconcile us with himself. At the same time, it is the offering of the Son of God made man, who in freedom and love offered his life to his Father through the Holy Spirit in reparation for our disobedience. My friends, let us love the sacrificial Lamb, our Lord and Savior, Jesus Christ, who is really, truly, and substantially present in the Most Holy Eucharist. I'm Father Wade Menezes of the Fathers of Mercy. God bless you.
1: Welcome to Edmonton, where industry, integrity, and progress have shaped both the city and the growth of the apostolic faith, rooted in resilience and devotion. I'm Francis Dennis, and this is Catholic Canada.

0: In this episode, we'll visit a unique seminary in Vancouver, home not only of the formation of future diocesan priests, but also to a Benedictine monastery, where a life of prayer and study comes together in a life of dedication to God. We'll also meet sacred artist Tiana Williams in Bruno, Saskatchewan, whose painting brings the beauty of faith to life, drawing inspiration from tradition and personal devotion. But first, we look back at the deep roots of Catholicism in Western Canada, from the early missionaries to the establishment of thriving faith communities across the region.
1: The Catholic Church has played a quiet, determined role in shaping the spiritual, cultural, and social fabric of Western Canada. In the 1700s, the vast lands west of the Great Lakes remained largely untouched by European settlement. Yet the seeds of Catholic mission work had already been sown. French traders pushed into Rupert's Land, and with them came the first Catholic priests. The 1800s marked a time of remarkable Catholic expansion. As fur trading posts grew into settlements, the church moved with purpose across the plains. At the heart of this mission were the Oblates of Mary Immaculate, arriving in the 1840s, committed to reaching isolated indigenous communities. They braved blizzards and backcountry to spread the gospel, often traveling by snowshoe or dog sled. The Oblates

0: built missions in what are now Manitoba, Saskatchewan, Alberta, and British Columbia. Their efforts were supported by pioneering bishops such as Alexander Anthony Tashi, Archbishop of St. Boniface, who helped transform the Red River Colony into a spiritual stronghold in Alberta. Alongside them, the Grey Nuns, originally from Montreal, journeyed west to serve in hospitals, orphanages, and schools. These sisters laid the foundations of Catholic social care across the region, bringing medicine and education when none existed. The Ursuline, another teaching order, would follow later in the century, focusing on the education of girls and newly formed prairie towns. Together, these orders formed a backbone of Catholic influence in the lives of both settler and indigenous communities. The 20th century brought rapid change. Cities rose, immigrants poured in, and the church adapted. New dioceses were created. Vancouver, Calgary, Regina, and Prince George, each led by bishops striving to shepherd growing Catholic populations. Yet this century also saw trials. The church became entwined in the painful legacy of residential schools. Institutions often operated by Catholic orders under government mandate, these schools left deep scars. A truth the church is now reckoning with, and public apologies and a commitment to reconciliation. Still, from its challenge, the church remained a visible part of Western Canadian life.
1: Inum corpus meum, quod pro vobis tradit.
0: From the earliest priests with frostbitten hands to the nuns who opened prairie schools, it is a story of persistence, compassion, and an enduring belief in the value of faith in the wilderness. As the land changed, so too did the church. And yet, to every trial, it held fast to its mission to serve, to teach, and to bear witness for Manitoba's river valleys, to British Columbia's mountain peaks.
2: In Vancouver, priestly formation is deeply rooted in the Benedictine tradition, where the monk's life of prayer and contemplation shapes the future priest they help to form. A place where the Benedictine spirit and the call to priesthood comes together in a life of dedication to God.
3: To describe the life of St. Benedict, we can use some of the classical terms, you know, ora et labora, to work and to pray. If you look at what St. Benedict in his rule is asking for of anyone who is asking to join his community, he asks a very specific question: are they truly seeking God? After that, there's a whole lot of other kind of things. You know, we have a school, we have a farm, we run a guest house. There's a lot of other places, but the core, the foundation, resides in that search for God.
4: So we belong to what's called the Swiss American Congregation of Benedictines. So we were founded from Mount Angel Abbey in Oregon. In 1939, five fathers came up and took over the direction of the Seminary of Christ the King, which was in Ladner, BC in those days. We've been here now already for 80 years, so we moved in on Christmas Eve of 1954. Yeah, so the majority of our monasteries in the U.S. and Canada sort of started out as seminaries, and that's been our main apostolate. So the Archbishop of Vancouver started the Seminary of Christ the King around 1931, but he had a very hard time staffing it with secular priests. So in 1939, the monks of Mount Angel were able to come up and to take over the seminary. We've had about 1,800 seminarians come through, so it's a little more than one out of eight have been ordained of all those who come. I think around 260 of our alumni now have been ordained priests in the last 80 years or so.
3: We're quite unique in the fact that we have a high school seminary, then the arts and the theology. So all those years all put together, that's 13 years of seminary formation that you can have here. At the high school level, each of the teachers is engaged in the regular core courses that most high schoolers would have, plus some extras like Latin, obviously religion, things that are already

0: gearing them towards future major seminary formation. Then when you come to the major seminary formation, then again, it's following the guidelines for the Canadian Conference of Bishops for forming seminarians in Canada. Our rector participates in all the discussions with the rectors across Canada, and we try to really line up our formation to serve the church here in our diocese and in the other dioceses that send men here.
1: But the care of a creation, he speaks about generation.

I think that every seminarian ought to be formed in the heart of the church. And I think one of the things that monastic life really tries to do is try to be at the heart of the church, to be at the heart of what it means to be there at the service of God, which I think is essentially the call of every human being. And so what we offer is really not much different than any other seminary should be offering. What we have is a community of men that are trying to live that out for themselves, as well as hand that on to others who will take it to their parishes and hopefully put that into the people of God.

0: I think one of the biggest difference for us here in Assembly of Christ the King is that we are quite involved with the monastic life in a sense that we follow their schedule. For example, we start the day with Mass with them, and we do pray 2 hours of office with them, so midday and a vesper with the community. And by doing that, I was able to really experience the beauty of the liturgy. As the monks here, they sung the Mass every morning, then we chant Vesper every evening, and to be able to be nourished by that, the beauty of the liturgy in the church has been very, very helpful for my discernment. And second, I think also being able to witness their life, their monastic life, their poverty, their balance between prayer and work, and their rule of life, which is for me a huge, game changer in my life. It's being able to have certain anchor points in during the day, for example, when to go to pray, when to have Mass, when to have holy hour, being able to do that, to have that here, and then translate it back into pastoral ministry during the summer, or God willing, later in my priesthood, has been just very crucial to having a balanced and well and healthy spiritual and physical life. I like to see that this is a time for me to be set aside from all the busyness of the world, and to really treasure it and allow these moments of quiet, moment of slowness, to allow the presence of the Lord to fill me. And for me, it's been a big change, because prior to seminary, I was been in university, but I was been working, and I almost felt like the busyness of life is a part of who I am. But while I'm here, I was able to discover a different side of who I am. Yeah, role model to what a community life should be like for a priestly formation.
1: They will participate in the liturgy with us, so which is, we consider, one of the essential parts of our formation, forming in the liturgy, forming in that praise of God and in that search of God, which is central to our life. We also assist the Diocese of Vancouver by educating their seminarians from the Redemptoris Mater Seminary. They will come in every day those classes and share in that intellectual formation in the seminary.
2: I heard about it from some relatives of mine. Some uncles and cousins have been before. It's pretty standard, same as most high schools. We just have some additional courses. Like, we learned Latin, we learned French for my first 3 years, drama and band. The monks are our teachers, and so it's really awesome to kind of develop those close relationships with them.

teachers, something you don't really get at other schools. The prayer and the meditation that sort of underlies everything, because you know, the monks here, it's not like they only pray. They do, they play and they work and they, you know, they live their lives, but it's all sort of underpinned by this prayer and this relationship with God. And I just find that so fruitful and so nice. We have sports from 3:30 to 4:30. It is a wonderful time of the day, just expending energy. And also, I think one of my favorite parts about being here is the, you know, the brotherhood and the friendships that you develop with the other seminarians. And so sports or PE is a wonderful time to kind of enjoy that, to play sports with your friends and to challenge each other. And honestly, it's a bit scary to, but just to see the blessings that God has given me throughout these 4 years and to now come to a close, it's a beautiful thing. Yeah.

0: if our work has been for years serving the church with our seminary, it has not been the only thing. The farm serves as a way of keeping us grounded. St. Benedict has his monks take a vow of stability, to be rooted in a place. And practically, the farm really does that. You can't just walk away. The animals need to be cared for. So it gives a really tangible expression to working with your hands, the manual labor, getting a sense of, as they say, the working man. We know what it means to work with our hands. We know what it means to throw hay bales, to get sweaty, to get dirty, which is, and I think, the experience of many. Living out this search obviously has to be practical, and Benedict is very clear on the practical. He has set times for prayer, set times for work, set times for reading, set times to go to sleep, and he wants it to be adapted according to the climate and culture. I grew up in mission lands, and so that's the dimension of the church, the missionary dimension of the church has remained with me. And maybe a little bit like Thérèse of Lisieux, even though she was cloistered, there still is a fire for the life of the church. And so while I remain stationary, I think, I pray that God is using my presence, my search for him, to really enliven the church across Canada.
1: Sacred art has always played a vital role in the church, drawing hearts toward the divine through beauty. In Saskatchewan, artist Tiana Williams continued this tradition, creating paintings that bring faith to life with depth and reverence, where every brushstroke becomes an expression of prayer.
2: In school, I was always the artistic one in the class, the artist. And one of my earliest memories is standing in a church surrounded by people praising God with my mom and dad on stage singing praise and worship music and learning to clap to the songs. And that was just my normal, to be surrounded by people who loved the Lord and served the Lord. And growing up, my parents were very intentional about training us kids in the faith. We would pray a decade of the rosary as a family every night. We regularly attended daily mass. My dad is a wonderful teacher and taught us really, really well. And when I was, I want to say around 12,

12, my mom gave me a set of pastels and basic acrylics, and I went to town just drawing whatever I could find, candles on the table. However, when I was about 14, 15 is when I started getting into digital media. So I thought I would follow in my mother's footsteps and become a graphic designer. And from there, I started using a tablet and painting digital paintings. And that's where I did my first few religious pieces. Our Lady of Sorrows would be one of the big ones. It wasn't actually until I was married at 22 that I started painting with traditional paints again. So beauty, of course, is one of the transcendentals. It's one of the ways that we encounter God and come to know Him as He reveals Himself to us. And art fits so beautifully into that as something that we can look at that is kind of pointless. Like, art doesn't have a usefulness. It's not a tool. It's just, it's there for its own sake. And sacred art in particular draws us to a higher understanding of the world. It draws us to a higher level because you're not just looking at something that is aesthetically pleasing, of course. It's also something holy. It's a person who so fully lived out God's will in their life that we can now ask for their intercession and they can journey with us in holiness. I go into every painting with a lot of faith. I lean very heavily into the beauty of it, trusting that when I make it beautiful, God is going to reveal Himself through it. And from there, it's kind of up to Him. So I put my art out there, which is a very vulnerable thing to do. And I'm constantly amazed with how different people receive it differently. One person might look at it and have an emotional experience that I never had with it, but it just hits their heart exactly how the Holy Spirit needed it to, right? And it's very humbling. It's so humbling because, you know, I'm doing my best as an artist using my technical skills and talents, but ultimately how it reaches a person's heart is God's work. So choosing a saint to paint is either going to be a personal piece, maybe a saint that I've loved for a long time, who I'm currently journeying with, or they're going to be a commission. So I begin with researching that saint. So once I have a pretty good idea of who this saint was, I do a photo shoot. So I sew a costume that I can dress my model in, and I get them all dressed up. I take photos of them holding various props in different poses and positions until I find, you know, something that feels right. And then I take that photo into Photoshop and edit it to make it look how I want the painting to look. So I will change out their face, change skin tone, change the color of their clothes, add details, change the background, and what I end up with is an image that looks more or less like what the final painting will look like. And I can take that and bring it to whoever's commissioned me and say, this is what your painting will look like. And they can provide feedback. Maybe they love the pose, but they don't care for the facial expression, or they love everything else but the background. And I can make those changes in Photoshop until we have something that we're both happy with. And my goal, of course, with every painting is that it's not only historically accurate, it's true to the facts of that saint's life, but that it's also really beautiful. And having that reference image gives us a good idea of how beautiful it will be. So once I have that, my husband actually makes me an art board with wood, and I sketch out the image on it. And from there, I just start painting. And the painting process, depending on the size of the painting, can take anywhere from a few months to over half a year. You know, that's a bit drawn out, especially as a mother and only having a few hours in the evening. But once the painting is done, I photograph it again.
And I'd bring that image into Photoshop. I bring that image into Photoshop and edit out all the dust and other imperfections, glare, that kind of thing, and try to make it look as much like the original as possible while optimized for printing. That image then gets sent to my client if they're using the digital image, and that's the image that I use for making the prints.

0: It's been a real journey to balance motherhood and sacred art. There were many years where it was really hard to find, okay, how do I do this? How do I be a good mom? How do I live out my vocation as wife and mother while also living out my vocation as artist? During the day, I try to be fully present as a mother. I homeschool, so that takes obviously time every day, and there's just lots to do as a mom, housekeeping and cooking and cleaning, all that. And then in the evening, after the kids are in bed, is when I'll paint. So I have a few quiet hours, and fortunately I'm a night owl, so I can paint pretty late. But that time I can devote fully to painting.
1: Father and Son, Holy Spirit, amen. Bless us, O Lord, and these thy gifts which we are about to receive from thy bounty through Christ.
0: Inviting the Holy Spirit into whatever I'm doing, so that no matter what I'm doing, whether I'm doing the dishes, or reading a book to one of my kids, or painting the face of a saint, that I'm doing his will. I would love to see a renaissance of sacred art in the church. I would love to see countless artists embracing the talent that God has given them, and to make new and beautiful and unique sacred art that becomes a part of our culture and our history as Catholics. I see there are artists out there who are doing exactly that. You know, growing up in the 90s and early 2000s and seeing, you know, that just being my normal to have whitewashed churches and kind of abstract religious art, I could sense that there was something missing, that there was a depth to our tradition and our Catholic culture that needed to be reclaimed. I feel like God is creating in me a bridge between the old and the new, in that he has given me modern skills, modern tools, to be able to create the images that I can in the way that I do, while also giving me a more traditional medium, oil paints, right? They've been around for hundreds and hundreds of years. And so I feel like my calling and what I desire to do is to take what was old and good and beautiful from our culture and bring it into the modern era. I sense a lot of hope, especially in the young people of the church, that, you know, God is still with us. The church is so alive. I think we will see a resurgence of beauty in our physical churches, but also in our families and in our lives. I think we will see a new generation of saints.
2: From the early missionaries who led the foundation of the faith in Western Canada, to the Benedictine monks forming future priests in Vancouver, and the sacred art of Tiana Williams bringing beauty to devotion, the Catholic spirit continues to move forward, just like this beautiful city of Edmonton. Whether it's through history, formation, or artistic expression, the church remains alive in every corner of this country. Thank you for joining me. I'm Francis Dennis. See you next time for another episode of Catholic Canada.

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I'm Father Mitch Pacwa, and welcome to Scripture and Tradition. Today, we'll look at St. Paul's indebtedness to Christ and the death he suffered as Paul's means of justification, and also how he wants the Galatians to do the same by giving up their choice for following the precepts of the law and its outward expressions. 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So it's 1-205-271-2980. You can also email a question or comment to scriptureandtradition@ewtn.com. Now, we are continuing on in a Bible study that I wrote. It's called St. Paul on the Power of the Cross. You can get this over at EWTN's religious catalog. It is EWTNRC.com. And if you go there, it is item 84075, 84075. And if you already have the book, we are starting on page 72. So let's get into that. This is the beginning of Galatians chapter 3. And let's take a look at the text, and then we'll go into it more detail. He starts off, "You foolish Galatians, who has bewitched you? It was before your eyes that Christ Jesus was publicly exhibited as crucified. The only thing I want to learn from you is this. Did you receive the Spirit by doing the works of the law or by believing what you heard? Are you so foolish? Having started with the Spirit, are you now ending with the flesh? Did you experience so much for nothing, if it really was for nothing? Well, then, does God supply you with the Spirit and work miracles among you by your doing the works of the law or by your believing what you heard?" All right, so this is starting out kind of rough. You can see of all of his epistles, he is the most upset with the Galatians of all the communities to whom he wrote. He goes and rebukes and chastises different individuals, sometimes communities, for a few things, but he's not so mad at them as he is at the Galatians, as we see here. He starts off with this, "O foolish Galatians." This is what's known as evocative, you know, when you're calling to somebody. It's like, as if he's crying this out, "You fools!" You know, that he's very, very upset. and he's so frustrated that he sees their foolishness as perhaps being caused by somebody bewitching them. You know, this is very difficult. And
these are the people before whom Jesus Christ was publicly portrayed. And the word that he uses there indicates that they had drawn some kind of a picture of Christ crucified. So it's got the Greek root grapho in it. They made some sort of image so that this is, a little bit of a clue that the early Christians had crucifixes in this very early stage. Again, probably about 55 or 56 AD that Paul is writing this. Then, and if they knew that Christ was crucified for them, how would they go for these wrong opinions that came from his opponents? Now, after sort of using a letter to yell at them and call them foolish, he asks a series of five rhetorical questions. Now, he knows the answers to these. When he says, let me ask you only this. Did you receive the Spirit by the works of the law or by hearing with faith? Well, the answer is obviously. They received the Holy Spirit by hearing of faith in Jesus Christ. So that's one thing. Are you so foolish? Well, they'll probably not want to answer yes, but he does. That's for sure. He definitely thinks that they are being so foolish. Having begun with the Spirit, are you going to end with the flesh? Remember what the issue at stake is. They were taking on themselves, some teachers had come to them and had

making reference to that. And so, and then did you experience so many things in vain? And again, they would, I can't help when I'm listening to this, thinking of some of the rhetorical questions my father might ask right before he would discipline me. You know, and in this case, did you experience so many things in vain? Well, no, not really. I didn't mean it. That kind of thing. And does he who supplies the Spirit and works miracles do so by works of the law or by hearing of flesh? He concludes it with the question that came from the beginning. And it's, of course, the Lord does these miracles by their faith. That's what he's looking for. So these five rhetorical questions are meant to hammer home how upset he is and just make it really clear. Again, Mr. Pacwa used to do the same thing to his son. So that's what's going on here. I don't think I was the only kid out there who received such rhetorical questions to explain yourself. Now, he goes to the next section where he gives his argument against trying to make yourself righteous by works of the law. Let's read that. That's in Galatians 3, verses 6 to 14. He says, just as Abraham believed God and it was reckoned to him as righteousness, so you see, those who believe are the descendants of Abraham. And the scripture, foreseeing that God would justify the Gentiles by faith, declared the gospel beforehand to Abraham, saying, all the Gentiles shall be blessed in you. For this reason, those who believe are blessed with Abraham, who believed. All who rely on the works of the law are under a curse, for it is written, cursed is everyone who does not observe and obey all the things written in the book of the law. Now it is evident that no one is justified before God by the law, for the one who is righteous will live by faith. But the law does not rest on faith. On the contrary, whoever does the works of the law will live by them. Christ redeemed us from the curse of the law by becoming a curse for us. For it is written, cursed is everyone who hangs on a tree. In order that in Christ Jesus, the blessing of Abraham might come to the Gentiles so that we might receive the promise of the Spirit through faith. Okay. Now, a couple things to keep clear. This is sort of a little sidebar point that you should understand. When St. Paul is quoting the Old Testament, he is quoting an already existing Greek translation of the Old Testament. This translation had been begun in the 250s BC. So it's a good 300 years before St. Paul that the books of the Bible were translated. Now it seems they only translated the first five books back around the 250s BC. This was done at the request of King Ptolemy II, who was ruling Egypt in Alexandria. He was a Macedonian descent man. His father was from Macedonia. And he was not a native Egyptian. Remember, Alexander the Great had conquered Egypt. And Ptolemy had started a great library, the greatest library of the ancient world. And he wanted a copy of every book in the world
to be in his library in Alexandria.

Alexandria. And he wanted Alexandria to become the intellectual center of the world. So he asked for Jews to translate their Bible into Greek, and they did. And then over the next 100 years after that, the rest of the Old Testament was translated. So it took a good long time, and that's very important. And it's good to realize that the Septuagint was the Bible of the apostles, not only St. Paul, because we see that the New Testament quotes from the Old Testament 360 times. Of those 300 times, it is using the Septuagint translation. So they're just citing that. Sometimes they're citing it by memory, the way a lot of us do. Sometimes it's by, I suspect it's by reading. So a couple times a little loose, but they are definitely quoting. Only about 60 times, especially in the book of Revelation, do we see the New Testament authors doing their own translation. I think also in the Gospel of John, he does some of his own translation too. But they, but for the most part, they use that. Same way that you and I will typically quote the Bible in English. You don't have to retranslate it. It already exists in a variety of translations. So most of us use that. That's what the New Testament writers used. The reason I want to mention that is this means that the Septuagint was the Bible of the early church. That's what they read when they read the Old Testament in the liturgy and when they were preparing the New Testament. And that becomes significant later on because the rabbis from the Pharisee party did not use that. And eventually, somewhere in the second century, they came to decide that there were 39 books in their Old Testament, whereas the Septuagint had 46. And the church has thought that since the apostles used the Septuagint, this is going to be our Old Testament with all 46 books. And you don't see Christians going to the Pharisee canon until the time of Martin Luther. Martin Luther and then John Calvin. And then in the 1627 edition of the King James Bible, they all went to the Pharisee canon. Whereas the Catholics and the Orthodox kept the same canon that the apostles used from the Septuagint. So that's why you see that. And it's good, every so often, some of St. Paul's points might sound a little bit different than the Hebrew text, just because he's using the Septuagint, okay? All right, now, let's take a look at the passage. This passage quotes a lot from the book of Genesis and from Deuteronomy. It has one quote from a prophet, Habakkuk, but the other quotes are all from the first five books of the Bible. Why? Remember that he is being criticized by the Jewish Christians that came to Galatia. They said, Paul should have told you, you have to be circumcised. You have to follow the Jewish law. And what Paul is going to do in this passage is use Old Testament texts only from those first five books of the Bible. He cites the Torah, and he uses the Torah for all of his arguments. And in that way, he is
undercutting his opposition by using the Torah they claim to be fulfilling and saying, no, you are not fulfilling it. This is the real meaning. So keep that in mind. So a couple ideas that he wants to get at. In chapter 3, verse 6, he quotes Genesis 15, verse 6, where it says, and he, that is Abram, and he believed the Lord, and the Lord reckoned it to him as righteousness. Now, this is again from the Septuagint. In Hebrew, it says, he believed the Lord, and it was accounted to him as righteous. It's a passive, but it means that the Lord is the one who accounted it to him. It's a slight difference. But here, Abraham is the great figure of the book of Genesis. He's the father of Israel. And especially in the Pharisee party, they believed that God's grace comes to them from their descent through Abraham. So this was a very important thing. But what is he doing? He's showing that in Genesis 15, Abraham's faith was accounted to him as righteousness. Now here's another element. This word righteousness, in Greek, dikaiosune, this is the same word that is translated as justification. So he believed and God counted it to him as justification. This means that he was justified by faith. And Paul is saying the Lord justified Abraham by his faith in Genesis 15. And that is two chapters before the Lord told Abraham to be circumcised and to circumcise his sons. So that means that justification by faith precedes the commandment to be circumcised as a sign of the covenant with God. And that puts a priority in St. Paul's mind, and he's basing this on Genesis, that the priority is on having faith and receiving God's justification by faith, and that's before circumcision was even mentioned to Abraham. That's why you can be justified without being circumcised. That's Paul's argument here, okay? Now, that's the first step in his argument, and it's the first of four. We'll come back after a short break and give you the other three steps, so please stay with us.

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Well, I just want to let you know that Father Miguel Maria, the Missionaries of the Eternal Word, is leading a pilgrimage to Sicily, Assisi, and Rome, October 10th to 23rd. If you want more information, go to visitationpilgrimages.com or call them 256-347-1475. And then also I'll be leading a pilgrimage of walking in the footsteps of Pope Leo XIV. It'll be a pilgrimage to Peru, Chiclayo, where he used to be bishop, as well as shrines of St. Rose of Lima and St. Martin de Porres. That'll be August 3rd to the 9th. If you want more information, go to the website givetruewater.com. givetruewater.com. All right. So we were going through this passage in St. Paul, letter to the Galatians, chapter 3. And I'd like to take a look at verses 8 to 9 in a little bit more detail, because we see that Paul emphasizes by, again, citing scripture, that having righteousness or justification and receiving God's blessing come from faith. This is something that was done by Abraham in the book of Genesis. Whereas then he will see that he also quotes from Deuteronomy and points out that if you break the law, you get a curse. So let's take a look at that. First of all, he already mentioned that by faith it was accounted to Abraham as justification or righteousness from Genesis 15, verse 6. He now goes on to deal with the blessing that Abraham got by his faith. Again, this is chapter 12 of Genesis, where it says that Abraham believed God, and therefore all the nations of the world would be blessed in him. So that his trust in God, remember, before chapter 12, and before Abraham, then called Abram, before he was called by God, he was practicing paganism. In fact, his name, Avram, means exalted father, probably referring to the moon god who was called Sin. And his wife, Sarai, is probably, means princess, probably referring to Ningal, who was the wife of the moon god. And even the name Lot, which means covering, you know, being covered over, hidden, may refer to the covering of darkness in which the moon shines. And there are a couple other names in the family that refer to the moon worship, because they probably worshiped the god of the moon. But the Lord called him, and he believed in the voice of the Lord that called to him, and that he and chose to move away from his hometown, with his father from Ur to

Haran. And then when God called him in Haran, in what's now in Syria, he came and followed the Lord so that he could be a blessing to all the family. So blessing comes by his faith. Whereas what we see is that in the law, it says, and this is quoting from Deuteronomy chapter 27, verse 26, "Cursed be anyone who does not uphold the words of this law by observing them, and the people shall say, Amen." So here in Deuteronomy 27, verse 26, we see that if you fail to do all of the laws, you are under a curse. And the, you know, keeping all the laws is very difficult. You know, there's a lot there. So people would be, dealing with that fact. He also cites Habakkuk. I mentioned him. He's one of the prophets. So he's not in the law. He's in the prophets section of the Old Testament, but he quotes Habakkuk 2, verse 4, where Habakkuk says, the righteous man lives by faith. So the man who is righteous or who has been justified. You can translate those words with either sense. He's by faith. Whereas in Leviticus 18, verse 5, he shows that it's not faith, but doing the precepts of the law. That's what's necessary according to following the law. So this is a very important principle. And he then comes to the fourth step where he talks about how Christ became a curse in order to save us from the curse of the law. Now again, to make this principle, he has to quote from the law. That's key. And here he is citing Deuteronomy chapter 21, verse 23. In that verse it says of a man who's been hung in a tree. All right, so if you've been if you got the death penalty and you were hung on a tree, it says, I quote, "His corpse must not remain all night upon the tree. You shall bury him that same day. For anyone hung on a tree is under God's curse. You must not defile the land that the Lord your God is giving you for possession." So, first principle in that verse is that if you get hung on a tree, you are under God's curse. And of course, the cross is made from wood, so it counted as a tree. And you have to bury the body, this is what the point of the law, because a man hung on a tree is cursed. Remember what happened to David's son Absalom when his hair got caught in a tree and his uncle stabbed him with a spear in the heart and killed him because he was a rebel against David. So he was cursed by hanging a tree, but then you have to cut him down from the tree and bury him because you can't leave a cursed man hanging up in the tree. That will pollute the whole country. You have to bury him in the ground. That's what they were concerned with in that law. Now, how is St. Paul applying this to Jesus? This is a very important thing. Remember how he had said in the first paragraph of this chapter that was not Jesus Christ portrayed to you as crucified? What does that mean? Jesus is shown to you. We're not hiding it. We don't run from it. But Jesus was crucified. He was hung on a tree.

And for that reason, he became a curse. And that's why St. Paul writes here in verse 13, Christ redeemed us from the curse of the law, that is, the curse that comes from disobeying God's law. So if you break God's law, any of them, you're under a curse. Christ redeems us from that curse because we all fall short of the glory of God, something we'll see him write in Romans 3, that he saves us from the curse of having broken God's laws, from having sinned against God by becoming a curse. That is, when he was crucified, he became a curse to save us from the curse. And this is how the blessing of Abraham will come upon all the Gentiles, that they can receive that promise of the Spirit to be redeemed from the curse by their own faith. Now, first of all, I have to ask, and I thought about this a lot. How is it that by becoming accursed, hanging on a tree, that Jesus saves us from the curse of breaking God's law? A couple things to keep in mind. One, Christ was innocent of any and all charges leveled against him. Remember how they had to bring in false witnesses to the Sanhedrin to accuse him of blasphemy, and they couldn't agree among themselves, and they finally said, tell us, a jury by the living God, are you the Son of God? He says, as you say. So he told the truth about himself, but they took not the false witnesses, because they couldn't agree, they used Jesus' true testimony and considered it blasphemy. And so then they condemned him. Then when they went to Pilate, they didn't say he said he was the Son of God. No, he said he wants to be the king and he'll take Caesar's place. So they changed the charge again. And they basically forced Pilate to have him crucified. And in so doing, he became a man under a curse, even though he had done nothing wrong. So he's innocent, but his crucifixion makes him accursed just by the fact of being crucified and hung in a tree. How does that redeem us from the curse of breaking God's law? I use this analogy. I think it's helpful. Those of you who are older, it's not true anymore, but back in the early 50s, the Jonas Salk vaccine for polio came out. And I hated the idea because I had to get shots. You know, I was a little kid, maybe 4 or 5, and we had to get shots. And most kids don't like to get shots at the doctor. We had to get 3 of them on different days. But what they did is they gave us dead polio. That's what was in there. And they increased the dosage of dead polio. And the dead polio vaccinated you from getting live polio. It protected you from getting the live polio virus. And now they've improved all that and they've changed it, but that was the whole idea of it. Same thing that Louis Pasteur had done with rabies. They give you 7 doses of dead rabies to inoculate you against living rabies. Helps your body defend yourself. Now, Christ on the cross, who is infinite, and who is innocent, becomes a dead curse. His crucifixion means that he's dead. And he is accursed by being hung on a tree while at the same time remaining innocent.
And by becoming that dead curse, he inoculates us against the living curse of breaking God's law. And we get that inoculation not by getting a shot, but we get that inoculation by having faith that his death is able to save us from sin. This is Paul's theory. I like to call this the inoculation theory of redemption. That the dead curse of breaking God's law has as its antidote the curse that Christ brought on himself by being hung on a tree. And that saves us from the living curse of breaking God's law so that we don't end up in hell. And just to make sure that Satan cannot say, yeah, but you killed Christ. He died for your sake. You're still guilty. The resurrection of Christ from the dead removes the corpus delicti. There's no evidence of our crime because he's raised from the dead. He's glorified. And in this way, he becomes a permanent one. And one last point I already mentioned, Christ is infinite. And as such, his curse of being crucified is able to save all people. There's no limit to the number of people who can be saved from the living curse of sin by the dead curse of Christ crucified. That there's no limit in time because he's God, and there's no limit of place because he's God. He is everywhere and he is eternal, and he makes that available to us for all eternity. And as St. Paul says, the way to get to this is not by taking on circumcision, which then requires you to obey all the other laws, but rather by faith that Jesus has the power to heal us and inoculate us against the curse of sin. That's Paul's argument, and it's one that we do well to consider from Christ our physician. All right, we'll take a break, come back with your questions and comments, so please stay with us.

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0: Welcome back. Now, first I want to invite you to join me this Wednesday night at 8 p.m. Eastern Time, when I'll sit down with Professor Andrew Swofford to explore C.S. Lewis's insights on faith and the afterlife within a richer Catholic context. We'll also get to a deeper understanding of who Jesus truly was and how he shapes our lives now and in the world to come. So that's going to be a very good one to start off with. So let's start off with an email. This is from Clement, who says, "Dear Father Mitch, how do you interpret the line in the Lord's Prayer that says, 'And lead us not into temptation'?" Well, it's always useful to go back to other parts of sacred scripture and let scripture help you interpret it. And where else do we see this idea of being led into temptation come up? Try Matthew chapter 4, verse 1 and following. Or you can take a look at Luke's Gospel, chapter 3, when our Lord is tempted in the wilderness. But notice how it says there that the Holy Spirit led him into the desert in order to be tempted, right? So check that out yourself. And the idea is this, that Jesus our Lord knew what it was like to be led into temptation. He knew how difficult it was. 40 days of fasting. And then this temptation comes when he's certainly feeling weak. And this is where he understands from the inside what it's like to be led into temptation. And again, I like to use an analogy. This reminds me of military people. The ones who have been in combat are not eager to go back to combat. It's not like, say, oh boy, another fighting war. Let's go in there and we'll do it again. The people who have been in combat know what that's like. And that's why, if you know combat veterans, a lot of times they don't like talking about their experiences, except with other combat veterans who understand where they've been. And we just celebrated Memorial Day, and I'm sure some of you know veterans of other wars who are reluctant. Yes, they won't go around saying, yeah, it was really great. We just, no, they'll talk to other soldiers because they experience how awful war really is. Only the ones who think that, oh, the war is great and all, they're the ones who've never been in battle. They have a romanticized version. Combat vets don't. So this is something that's very important to keep in mind. And that's what I would use as the example. Sometimes we'll be led into situations where we have to do battle with evil, but he prays that we don't, because, again, as a combat veteran of taken on Satan, he knows how difficult it is. Okay, hope that helps. We have a question from our studio audience. Sir, where are you from?
1: I'm from Des Moines, Iowa.
0: Oh, that's a nice town. I like Des Moines. What is your question?
1: Yes, so the church teaches that Catholics, Muslims, and Jews all worship the same God. Mm-hmm. I was wondering how

0: This could be when they deny the full divinity of our Lord Jesus.
1: And also in Islam, they certainly didn't, it says in Surah 5, say not three. Some translations mistranslate, say not Trinity. No, it doesn't say the word Trinity. It says say not three. And they think that we mean by the Trinity, God, Jesus, and the Blessed Virgin, Mary. Okay, or as they call her, Mary, Mother of Jesus. Well, hey, that's not what we understand. And you're right, they don't accept the divinity of Christ, and they don't see the role of the Holy Spirit. Okay, and that's just a flat-out fact. And certainly ancient Israel and modern Israel does not accept the divinity of Christ. But there are other elements that they do accept. That A, there's all three religions that trace themselves back to Abraham, believe in one God, which we confess. That's how we start off the creed, right? We believe in one God. Simple. They all three believe God is the one and only creator. All three believe that God is the judge of souls and that he will raise people from the dead at the end of time and judge them either for heaven or for hell. That would be common to the three. What we would say is yes, and by the way, you obviously Jewish people recognize that it's the same God who revealed himself to Abraham and Moses and David and all the way through. So do Muslims. Muslims believe it's the same God who revealed himself to the prophets, including Jesus. But it's not that they have a different God. We believe that they have a deficient understanding of God. And there'd be a few other points where we disagree with them. So it's not that it's a different God, but it is a different understanding of God. And we would make very clear, we believe it is an incomplete understanding of God. But it is the same God. They just don't have the full revelation that we do, okay? So that would be the difference. All right, there's another email. This one is from Josie. Hi, Father Mitch. Please help me respond to a non-Catholic friend who says that the second part of the Hail Mary is unbiblical and Mary is not holy and she is not our hope. Well, first of all, in the Hail Mary, we don't say that she's our hope. That is in the prayer, the Hail Holy Queen. A couple things I would say. First of all, the Bible does say very explicitly in Luke chapter 1, I think it's about verse 41 or so, that it's written there, all generations will call me blessed. Does your friend address her as Blessed Mary? Does he or she address Our Lady as blessed? That's what the Bible says that we must do. And to be blessed, is that going to be something not just distinct, but different from holiness? Are you blessed if you are not holy? Is that what your friend would be trying to say? I hope not. Thirdly, I would ask this, does your friend believe that the Blessed Virgin, because of her faith, when she said, let it be according to your word, and her staying with Jesus all the way through his first miracle in John chapter 2, and all the way to the cross in John 19, and then being with the apostles for Pentecost, and that her faith stayed through. Does your friend believe, therefore, that since she showed faith that stayed and lasted, that she is in heaven?

And if that's a big issue. And if he believes that Our Lady is in heaven, would she also not have to be recognized as holy? Because nothing unclean can get to heaven. And finally, if he does accept that she is in heaven, then she is our hope, because all of us hope to be in heaven too. Now, does she make us go to heaven? Does she give us the grace to go to heaven? No, God gives us the grace to go to heaven. But the fact that she is there makes her a hope for us. Just like, you know, how many kids have a hope that they can be on in the NFL or the NBA or something? They have hope to be great professional athletes because they saw Michael Jordan or somebody else in sports. And they said, that's their hope, to be like that. That's what we're saying about Our Lady. If he doesn't think that she's in heaven, well, we'll just let Jesus explain that to him. Or Our Lady can explain it when he gets there. All right, I have another email here. This one is from Dennis. Would it be fair to say Paul chose that tack of focusing on the cross after his lack of success at Athens when he chose to focus on the resurrection? Dennis. Well, it's hard to say. I'm not sure that would be fair, because Paul certainly had a very big focus on the resurrection of Jesus in 1 Corinthians chapter 15. I'm not sure it's the longest, but I think it's the longest chapter in 1 Corinthians. And that longest chapter is all about the resurrection. And so I don't think that would be correct. But he did, you know, shift a bit, not because of the difficulty with preaching the resurrection at Athens, but because he was trying to use ideas from Greek philosophy, and he realized that was not going to work, okay? All right, well, let's see. Let's try one more here from Rick. Dear Father Mitch, I enjoyed your series on the book of the prophet Isaiah. King Cyrus was inspired by the Holy Spirit to release the captive Jews in 538, allowing them to return to their homeland. As a Gentile, do you believe that the soul of King Cyrus was given the opportunity of redemption through Christ's, God's divine mercy? Rick. I would not be surprised if he was among those souls to whom our Lord preached. Remember in 1 Peter chapter 3, verse 18, he went down to the prison. The soul of Jesus, his human soul, went to the prison where all the dead who had died before his crucifixion were, and he preached to them. And I would not be surprised that Cyrus the Persian may well have been one of those people. I don't know, because I wasn't there, but I wouldn't be surprised. So you might have a good point there. All right, but I have another point after we run out of time. So may the Lord bless you and keep you and cause his face to shine upon you and lead you in all of your ways by his peace. May Almighty God bless you, the Father, the Son, and the Holy Spirit. Amen. And again, this network is brought to you by you. We don't sell commercial time to anybody. So we ask that you would keep us in between your gas bill, your electric bill, and your cable bill every month, because that's the only way we can keep going and pay all of our bills every month. 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
6: Well, thank you. We just have the best crowd here. All our families growing every week, every Tuesday, every Wednesday. We get more and more of our family coming from all over. And that's what we like. Well, tonight I asked, what do we talk about? So the sister said, well, you got to talk about the Holy Spirit because Sunday is Pentecost. And then someone said, well, why don't we talk about our Holy Mother, the Church? We should say that a lot. Do you remember, all you oldsters? The youngsters have been deprived, so we're going to enlighten them tonight. We always said Holy Mother Church because she is our mother, the spouse of Christ. And he suffered and died so that the Church could be our mother. We would be children of the Father. So, and then somebody else said something else that I forgot, so we'll skip that one. Tonight I would like to talk to you a little bit about Pentecost. The Holy Spirit is the forgotten God. Do you ever realize that? I think the charismatic movement kind of livened him up a little bit. But what we don't

understand. I got to find the Acts of the Apostles first. What we don't understand is that the Holy Spirit dwells within us. And that's what a lot of people don't know. If we said, where is the Holy Spirit, to most people, you'd say, up there. We'd say, in church. Where is the Holy Spirit? In the church, right. But where is the Holy Spirit? Right here. And you know, the reason we get so mixed up is because we're so full of faults and weaknesses. You know, it's hard to think that God dwells in that guy. Do you ever think of that? Huh? You think, I don't believe it. He's so obnoxious. Or she's so obnoxious. I don't believe in saying it, you know. Inclusive language is dumb to me, so. You're either a he or a she, no matter what they call you. You're just a he or a she. That's how God made us. So we're all obnoxious. We're all impatient. We're all proud sometimes. We're all a lot of things. And the Holy Spirit, when he came to us in baptism, the indwelling is Father, Son, and Holy Spirit. But see, the Father created you. Jesus, Son, redeemed you. And the Holy Spirit is sanctifier. If you don't like the way your life is going, talk to him about it. If you're thinking you're getting too many crosses and too many trials, talk to him about it. He is the one that's trying to make you holy, and you're jumping and you're just yelling and screaming the whole way. Y'all want to be a saint. Everybody wants to be a saint. But you don't want to go through the formation. You know, everything today is formation. Well, you got to be reshaped a little bit. A diet not going to do it. Penance will help. But the daily acceptance of whatever happens is the direct intervention of the Holy Spirit. How you like that? We're going to just take a minute here. The Lord gave me a book years ago. I think it was 1977. On the Holy Spirit. It's called I Am His Temple. Anyway, it's a great little book that talks about the seven gifts of the Holy Spirit. I'm going to go through it a little bit, because I want you to know not only what you possess, but the things you don't possess. Maybe tonight you'll figure out what's wrong with you. I mean, everybody around you can't be wrong all the time. I mean, you know, you got to be doing something to make people angry or impatient or... Now, there are some people, it doesn't take much to make them impatient. They're what I call fuss budgets. You know, they're perfectionists. They just got to have everybody right. You got to have everybody right. We all have our own weaknesses. I'm impatient. I was born that way. I'm Italian. I've never saw a meek, humble Italian. I mean... Did you? Anybody see one? Yeah, I never saw one. That's why we got so many Italian saints. Really? You either go up or you go down. We're just sensitive people. Spanish are the same. Whoa. French, any Latin, or, you know. But that's a specific kind of holiness. See? Some people are arrogant and proud. That's what they got to fight their whole life. I consider all of these things a tool in my hand. See? We're growing a garden. It's not for profit, it's for eating. I hope. This is

just decided tonight and last night that the corn wasn't growing right, so we kind of replanted it. And I don't know what's going to happen with all those little sprouts that we replanted, you know. I said, are you sure they're going to grow? Oh, yeah.

together. So what did we have to do? We had to take every other one and root it up and plant it another place. That happens to you. Didn't that happen to you in your lifetime? Huh? You think you're on your way and all of a sudden something happens and you get uprooted. You lose your job, or the place goes out of business, or goes bankrupt, or something happens and your nice, even keel of living is totally uprooted. So what good is that? I don't know. How would I know? But in eternity, you'll know. Nothing has ever happened to me as I look back, even from my miserable sixth year, even to this day. Nothing I can think of didn't have something wonderfully good about it later on. You don't see it at that moment. But that's a gift from the Spirit if you can see it. You see? We call it faith. Faith is not like, you know, some people think faith is like a slot machine. Now, why would I be thinking of slot machines? I know you're thinking that, so I might as well say it. Because my uncle had 100 of them. And see, faith is not like that, that you put a nickel in and then, you know, you hope you're going to get strawberries, you keep getting lemons. Well, sometimes the Spirit gives us lemons, but because that we need that to shape our soul in a certain direction, a certain way. And when you look at the Acts of the Apostles and you see what our dear Lord did to these men, it said they were so enthused and so on fire with the love of God, they opened those doors that they had locked for fear and they ran out. What, something happened to them. These were scaredy cats. They all ran when our dear Lord needed them. Peter denied him. Judas betrayed him. And what happens? What happened to these apostles? There was a transformation in their souls. The very thing they were afraid of, were no longer afraid of. Well, I got to read from this little book. It's very simple. Very simple. I'm just going to read the little bullet things, you know. Ahead of each chapter. This is a little thing Sister Rachel drew. I think it's kind of cute. See here? That was dumb because now I can't see it myself. Oh, dear Lord. How am I going to do this now? Ah. Well, anyway, if I make a mistake, you'll have to forgive me. You won't see me, but that's all right. Up here, see there? That's the Father. Then you have the Spirit coming down, and here's Jesus. It's that temple. Here is your temple. This is you. I know you don't think you're that big, but this is you. See, we have Jesus, and then we have all the gifts of the Holy Spirit. And then from these gifts come these fruits. See? And this you got to have. You remember when the eunuch was in his chariot and Philip came along and he said, "What are you reading?" He said, "Well, I'm reading Isaiah." He said, "You know what you're reading?" He said, "How can I unless somebody explains it to me?" See, if you don't explain it to you, that's what's so bad about this so-called new, not the new catechism, but this liberal catechism as you've been taught for 30 years. It doesn't add anything to you. It doesn't tell you what to do. It just keeps taking away. You ever see a little flower? You used to see it loves me, it loves me not. You ever see that crazy thing? Little daisies. Was that a daisy? What was that? A daisy. Poor daisy, you know.

beautiful days, and we keep picking it apart. Well, that's how the liberals do. We got beautiful truths, and they pick this leaf off, and they pick, what do you got? A stem. See, it's all you got left is a stem. So you say, well, what if we haven't been transformed? That's what I'm going to tell you now. I'm going to tell you how to be transformed. Now, the first gift you got at when you were baptized, and then when you were confirmed, it's supposed to blossom. See, it's supposed to blossom. This is what happened to you. Maybe you didn't know it, but that's what happened to you. The fear of the Lord. Do you know what the fear of the Lord is? It's not a scary fear. You know, the word fear is good sometimes. Don't you think it's good? You wouldn't stop for a red light if you didn't have some kind of fear. If you're 85, you wouldn't put on roller skates. Now, maybe some would put on roller skates. See what I'm trying to say? There is a healthy fear. Even in the world, there's a healthy fear. You wouldn't go 120 miles on the highway. See, if you don't have a healthy fear that you wrap yourself around a telephone pole. So there are good fears. The fear of the Lord is a filial thing. It comes from loving the Father so much you don't want to offend him, see? And isn't that true of people you love? When you love someone, and you know this is going to hurt them, or if you say this, they won't understand, or if you say that, they're going to be offended. You don't do any of those things. It's a natural thing, isn't it? If you love someone, then you're not going to be doing things or saying things that hurt. You just kind of gloss over them, or you don't mention them. But that's what fear of the Lord is. I want to keep his commandments. That's fear of the Lord. The second part of it is a horror of sin. That's what we're all knowing one gift now, and that's a fear of the Lord. You see how bad it is today? They've taken away sin. Did you notice that? Well, there's no sin. You can do that, that's okay. You can do that, well, it's okay, as long as you love. Who? Who? See, we have no horror of sin in the world today. Not at all. That's why there's so much abortion. In a country like Russia, there's 7 per woman. In her lifetime, every woman in Russia will have had 7 abortions. And they were not pro-life statistics either. In China, if you have 1 child, you're okay. If you have 2, they take away your bicycle. If you have 3, they take away your apartment. If you have another one, then they take away your job. So you're nothing. So you see what's happening in the world when we don't have a healthy, loving fear of my Father. I don't want to offend him. So when they took away sin from our language, then everybody felt, well, I can do now as I please. So with that came no fear of the Lord. You see, we just have nothing now. Also, with fear of the Lord comes hope. If I know God is my Father, I'm not going to despair. He loves me, and no matter how bad things are, I know if I do my very best and I work very hard, he's going to take care. Somehow, every situation will mend itself because he loves me. Now, you see, today, and when you lose fear of the Lord, you lose hope. What's happening to old people? They lose hope. So you have people assist you in suicide. So your last act is murder. See? And we lose hope. I have so much pain, I'll never get over it. It's going to last for day in, day out, day in, day out.

I'm useless. Well, that's a good one from the devil. You're getting old, you're useless. It's going to be so bad now, you won't want to go to a hospital. How do I know what that nurse, what kind of shots he's giving me? And with that hopelessness, it's coming. You get suspicion and a lack of trust. You say, well, who is the doctor? I'm going, what's his whole idea? I went to a hospital just for asthma. They gave me some kind of paper to sign. Die. Forget it. I got 24 sisters. They'll take care of me. And if I die, I die. I don't want you to, you know. Forget it. I just don't want you to help me. I want the Lord over my life from birth to death. I don't need your help. I don't need you to make a decision for me. So we're getting, when we got rid of fear of the Lord, we lost hope. We lost a horror of sin. And the saints had a horror of sin. The holier one is, the more sensitive they are to sin, great sin. The Courier of Ars, you know, this great actress, theater actress in his day, came in a big carriage, and the whole town came out because this actress was going to come and see the Courier of Ars. And she stepped out of her gorgeous carriage, and she had all these gowns and jewels on, and he walked up to her, and he said, Madame, the stench of your soul is so great, I must vomit. And he turned around and walked away. She was upset. She got in her old carriage and never went back. I hope somewhere along the line, one who had no horror of sin, grave sin, well, came back. That's the first gift. Isn't that a wonderful gift? Huh? Now, if you possess his gift, you're not scrupulous about sin, you're sensitive. If you're an alcoholic, why go to a cocktail party? See, you get presumptuous if you're not careful. You say, well, I hold ginger ale. Vodka looks like water, so why are you going to hold ginger ale? See, you put yourself in temptation if you don't have a sensitivity, a healthy sensitivity. That's the first gift the Spirit gave you. What happened to it? Ask yourself, who robbed me of my fear of the Lord? Now, the second is piety. This is just the introduction. I'll go through the introduction. Piety knows for sure God is my Father, but it also knows that if God is my Father, he's your Father, right? Then we're brothers and sisters, you see. We don't share the same earthly Father, but we are real brothers and sisters. The same mind that created me before time began, and I was in the mind of God, and you were in the mind of God before time began. That same mind that had you in it had me in it. How close can you get? So we are truly brothers and sisters. If you realize that, when things change? Huh? When they change? Now, the next part of this gift is patience. I worked on that for years. And not too proud of my record either. Neither is everybody else. But I work on it. I work on it. And you say, well, what's that got to do with piety? If I love my brother and sister, as I said a minute ago, I'm going to be patient. Did you ever notice how you're more patient with those you love than those you don't love? See, one person can do the same one thing and you get so angry, but one you love does it, you don't even notice it. How you like that? You ever do that? Yeah, you all do that. What makes the difference? Is it just patience? No. It's love. If you love much, you're patient.

Now, isn't that a wonderful gift? Don't you want that one? Huh? The third gift is fortitude. Brother Pascal's not too hot on this one. I gotcha. We're always teasing each other, so I thought I'd get him here. Courage, what? In suffering. In suffering. That's fortitude. Guts is another word. I think guts is a good word. You like guts? I think that's a good word. It's a good word because it describes that stick-to-itiveness no matter what. And if there's a gift, all of you who love the church and love Jesus and love the Holy Father and love the magisterium, you need fortitude. We have a nice group here today. Have courage. They got a little group together, and it's an anchor. Ah, thank you. That was the spirit. It's called Anchor Forum. What does it do? Well, that would be something for you to do in your own city, in your own church. Call it what you want. Call it Anchor, call it Marian, call it anything. It's a group of people who want to preserve the real faith. And so they discuss it, they talk about it, they say their rosary together, they pray together as a group, a small group. And some of them are here tonight. Why? That's how they are going to help rebuild the church. That's how they're going to help preserve the faith that you and I love so much. Make your own group. If every parish had one of those groups, the liberals would melt away. Now, with fortitude comes perseverance. Did you ever notice you start something? What is it? A week? 2 weeks? What'd you do for Lent? You start out good? Were you doing it after 40 days? Yeah, you don't want to say. See? Ah, nice one is New Year's resolutions. How's that one? See, you promised you wouldn't smoke? 3rd of January. You promise you pray a half hour a day? 5th of January. You promise you'd be sweet to your children? 6th of January. You promised you'd go to Mass at least twice a week. 2nd of January. So if you have that kind of problem, you need perseverance. So ask the Spirit, look, I want to do good. I can't persevere. So what are you going to ask for? Ask for fortitude to persevere. Okay, listen, all you out there, you want to call. Consul, that's a good one. Consul, this we don't have hardly at all today. You ever so much confusion in the church? In the world. Oh, the confusion of the world. Now they want to help Bosnia. It's practically destroyed. What are you going to help? Pick up the pieces? See, we're too late. We didn't have that gift of counsel to say people are dying and people are being torn apart. We got to help them. What is there to help? Discernment. I wonder in my own mind how many churches really need to be closed. Who makes those decisions? You know? What force decides that we take away the pews, or we take away the altars, or we take away this or that? Where's discernment? This is where a misguided compassion comes in. Do you ever think about misguided compassion? You don't... hold on, I gotta take this because my throat's getting it.

cheap, but it's a very special cough drop. It's got gooey stuff in the middle. And I missed a pit. Okay. Now, what were we talking about? Anybody know what we were talking about? Huh? Consul. Okay, misguided compassion. Sometimes your children need correction and you don't give it to them. Why? You're afraid they get mad. You're afraid they won't talk to you anymore. So that's misguided compassion. Your son's on drugs, your daughter's on drugs, your daughter's doing this, or your son's doing that, or your parents are doing this and that, and you don't say anything. You want to hurt their feelings. It's better you hurt their feelings than they go to heaven, than they get to hell. Misguided compassion. Oh, you can read that dirty book. You can handle it. Oh, come on. The fact you're reading it, you can't handle it. Your will is already weak. Or you'd have the sense not to do that. You see? So you have misguided compassion towards yourself and towards everybody else. Well, counsel also has self-knowledge. I don't know too many people have self-knowledge, do you? Have you ever gone up to everybody and say, "My, you're impatient," and hear them say, "Yeah, you're right." You ever see that happen? That happened to me one time. We had a little postulant, and she was not American by nationality. And so I said to her, "You know, sister, you are absolutely obnoxious." And she looked at me and she said, "Well, thank you, mother." I said, "What'd you say?" She said, "Thank you." I said, "Well, you're welcome." I was absolutely squelched because I didn't know what to say after that. I couldn't even tell her why she was obnoxious. I was edified. I thought, this gal has a bushel of virtue. Well, 2 days later, I saw her coming down the hall crying like a baby. So I walked up to her and I hugged her and I said, "What's the matter?" "I just looked at a dictionary."

I'd fix that one. Then we had an honest to goodness talk on being obnoxious. But see, that self-knowledge is connected with mercy. If you know yourself, you're going to be merciful and forgiving to other people. See? That's why you need the gift of counsel. Now, do you notice the time our dear Lord said, don't bother when you go out to preach your good news. I will tell you what to say. Remember that? It comes from the gift of counsel. See? He's going to tell you. If you defend him, he will give you the words. The Spirit will give you the words. Now, there's three other gifts. These four gifts, fear of the Lord, piety, fortitude, and counsel, are working gifts. It's like having a fork or a knife or a shovel or a pencil or a pen. You need these things to work. You need these things to get along with your neighbor. And you need them in order to tell you what to do, how to act, how to be careful of occasions of sin,

See, you need these gifts, and you work with them every day, even though you don't know it. So we need to ask right now. We say, Lord Jesus, give us all those that are here, all those that are listening on television, all these four gifts for this week, especially Sunday. We need fortitude, Lord, to stand up for you and to follow the teachings of the true church. We need piety so we can love each other. And we need to know, Lord, that you are really our Father. And we need counsel so we can discern the difference between the Holy Spirit, the human spirit, and the evil spirit. We need that. So, Lord, we just ask that you flood everybody here, these people that are on pilgrimage and on retreat, you flood them, Lord, with these four gifts. Now, we're going to go to three other gifts that pertain between God and you. These three gifts just deal with you and God. And that's knowledge, understanding, and wisdom. Do you remember in the Old Testament it said that fear of the Lord is what? The beginning of wisdom. See, it's the beginning of wisdom. And you have all of these gifts in between. Well, let's go over these. The gift of knowledge. You can see this in the scripture when Martha and Mary had Jesus over for dinner. Can you imagine having Jesus over for dinner? You know? And I could just see Martha. Oh, she's rushing and working so hard. And she's passing her sister who's kneeling at Jesus' feet, just wrapped in his conversation, and she passes her once and she's still there, and she goes in the kitchen and gets some Jewish pickles, and then she puts them down on the table, and when she comes back and she gets Jewish chicken soup, and then but that poor sister of hers still there, you see, and then she goes back and gets some herbs, and then she goes back and forth 100 times, and she's getting madder by the minute. Now, how many of you wouldn't be Martha at that point? See? You say, what, for God's sake, what is she doing over there? I love Jesus too, but I gotta get the meal. She's gonna sit down here and eat the whole thing while I'm sweating. That's what she said. So finally she can't stand it anymore. Do you ever get to that point? So she said, Jesus, tell her to come and help me. Do you realize how many millions of people over all these centuries have heard this? I bet if she knew, the whole world would know she got a correction, she'd have kept her mouth shut. You feel sorry for her, you know? Because the whole world knows that she got mad at her sister. And I don't... So you really have a sensitivity to sin over here because you... Woo. So what does the Lord say? Yep, you're right. Mary, avanti. Nope. He said, Martha, Martha, you are worried about many things. Only one is necessary. And Mary has chosen the better part. Well, all of us who would like to be Mary don't feel too bad about this little thing. But those of you who work hard, be a Martha, not too good. Why does this relate to the gift of knowledge? Because Martha, it wasn't the meal that our Lord was worried about or thinking about. That wasn't the many things

What was happening to Martha is she was not thinking of Jesus while she prepared the meal. She was criticizing her sister. See? It was that critical mind and heart that our Lord was correcting. And that's what the gift of knowledge kind of gives you, that discernment. Is what I'm angry about really worth being angry? Is this a fiddle faddle, or is it really something big? And if you look at your life, it's very few big things ever come along. Some people fly off the handle if you look at them. Yeah? What's wrong with you? You say, well, I was born that way. Oh, don't give me that. You weren't born that way. You made yourself that way. Pride, error. The gift of knowledge gives you the light to see yourself and to admit you did something wrong. There's something wrong with you, needs to be corrected. The greatest thing about it, and this is proved by Martha and Mary, is what? Detachment. Oh, are we attached today? My neighbor has a car. We look out the window. Oh, my God, they bought a new car. They can't afford a new car. Henry, why don't we get a new car? That's not detachment. You covet. You covet. And the gift of knowledge tells you, hold it. You really need a new car. Why you want to get a new car? Because the next door neighbor got a new car. I make a bet that's how these crazy hairdos come along. With men especially, I never saw men look so weird. What is that bird that sits on a perch? It's got kind of feathers up here. What do they call that thing? It's a kind of quacks or something, you know? Cockatiel, is that what they call it? Anyway, why you want to look like a bird when you're a man? Why you want to look like a woman when you're a man? See, those kind of things, there's a total lack of a gift of knowledge. Total lack. We don't know why we were created. We don't know where we're going. We don't know why we're here. We don't know every moment of life is geared by the Spirit to form and reform and transform me into the image of Jesus. Well, if you don't have the gift of knowledge, all that's foreign to you. Now, along with this gift of knowledge comes the ability to see God in everything. Oh, wow. And that a goodie. How many times do we really see God in everything? You got yourself all ready for a picnic and it pours. Ever have that happen? Do you get mad? Yeah, God never answers my prayers. How you know a farmer didn't ask for it for rain? God answered his prayers. See, we don't see God in everything. We really don't. See, God couldn't will that. Well, maybe he didn't, but he permitted it. Do we see God in pain and suffering and disappointment? You retired and you thought, oh, I worked so hard on my life. All my life I worked so hard. And now all my money in the bank doesn't even bring any interest. All right, is that a practical thing? Yeah. All you people working on interest, you're going to live on interest, you're going to live on notes, you're going to live here. Now what? Now you're unhappy. Why? You don't need to go to Bermuda. Go downtown. But, you know, it costs money to go downtown. 25 cents per

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True. And then you park 5 miles away from where you want to go. See, that exercise got to let you exercise. Walk, walk, walk. You go down to the mall today, and all the old people are walking. I met one I knew one time. I looked at her coming. I said, "Where are you going?"

0: I waited for her to come back. I thought, I'm not going anywhere. I waited for her to come back, and as she rounded in the corner, I thought, here she come. I went round in the corner, I said, how many times you got left? She didn't answer me, she went. I got tired watching her. I went and had a cup of coffee. I just sat there watching her make her turn. And I thought to myself, there's not a hardened artery in that woman. She worked them out. I don't know why I mentioned that. Do you? I don't even know. Anyway, it's a deep realization that we have, you see, of the one thing necessary. I believe in walking. I believe in exercise. But it can't be an end. See, it has to be a means to an end. And that's what knowledge does. Well, I got two more gifts I have to run because we only got 11 minutes left. Would you believe it? Now, the spirit of understanding allows you to penetrate the scriptures and increases your faith. See? Knowledge increases your hope. Because if you're detached, what do you care? Right? See? What do you care? You're going to lose it anyway. Let me tell you, when you die, all those little things you kept aside, they're all going to go through your drawers 10 minutes after you're dead. They do. They do. They go through those drawers like this, you know, and they say, by golly, I didn't know she had all this. And look at these photographs. I never saw these photographs. You see these photographs? You'd have a fit if you would watch them doing what you've been hiding all these years. Why are you hanging on? See? You just have to know there is a spirit of detachment, at least when you get older. You should be detached. You know, what is there to hang on to? Anyway, that's understanding. It's also a deeper prayer life. The spirit of wisdom, I hate to go through it fast, because we only got 9 minutes now, is loving as Jesus loves. And it's every gift all put together. That means that my soul has resembles Jesus as much as a creature can. That's our calling. It's never too late. We have a call. Hi.
1: Hello.
0: Where are you from?
1: Hello.
0: Where are you from?
1: I'm from Puerto Rico.
0: And what is your question?
1: I have a question, and then I have to ask you a favor.
0: Okay.
1: I'm calling because you were talking about the Holy Spirit.
0: Yeah.
1: I'm a disabled person, but there are some times that I can't get to go to Mass. When I receive the Holy Eucharist, I do speak to Jesus.
0: Mm-hmm.
1: But I call him Jesus, say thanks to Jesus.
0: Right.
1: But like it never comes to my mind like to say the Holy Spirit.
0: Well, the Holy Spirit, if you notice the priest at consecration, he calls the Spirit to bring the body, blood, soul, and divinity down to us. It's the Holy Spirit that allows you to go to confession. It's the Holy Spirit in the confessional that forgives all your sins. Now, what the Holy Spirit does, he's very humble. All the theologians are having a fit out there, I know, but just sit down and

0: Relax. What I'm trying to say is, the Holy Spirit, once you receive Jesus, he just kind of backs off a little bit. And he says, now you just go and love him all you want. And he'll inspire you to say nice things to Jesus. See, the Holy Spirit will inspire you to say, I love you, Jesus. I'm so happy you came to me. And there are millions and millions and millions. There's almost 2/3 of the world doesn't know Jesus. Isn't that sad? And here you are receiving his body, blood, soul. That thought comes from the Spirit, see? He teaches you how to love Jesus. You go ahead and talk to Jesus. I do that all the time. See, but you have to know that the Spirit is moving you to talk to Jesus. See, the Spirit moves you to love Our Lady. If your love for Our Lady has grown cold, pray to the Spirit. Because she's spouse. She's the daughter of the Eternal Father. She's mother of the Eternal Son. And she's spouse of the Holy Spirit. Wow, what a woman. Woo! I don't understand what these feminists are griping about. A woman has the greatest gifts from God, and no man has ever had. See, Jesus, her son, son of God, son of Mary. See? So no matter, you keep talking to Jesus, and you pray to Jesus, and you thank Jesus, and you meditate on him doing this, and him doing this, you see? You meditate on that. So the Spirit leads you, just like Mary, his spouse, leads you always to Jesus. What is your request? Hello? Are you there? You're gone. I'm sorry. Well, you can write me and ask your request. Do we have another call? Okay, hello? Hello? Yoo-hoo!
1: Hello?
0: Ah, there you are. Where are
1: I'm from Rochester, New York, Mother.
0: Where are you? What is your question?
1: Well, I was baptized in a Protestant church a long time ago, and then later I converted to Catholicism and was baptized in a private ceremony.
0: Yeah.
1: And they tell me I have the Holy Spirit in me. My Protestant friend says I don't have the anointing. And how can I tell if the Spirit is working in me? And does he talk to me? And if I have the Holy Spirit, why can't I quit smoking?
0: That's a very good question. Well, number one, when you get the Spirit, you get all of him. You don't get a little bit. At baptism, at confirmation, it was the Holy Spirit who brought you into the church. Don't be confused by our Protestant brother when he talks about charisms. Charisms are for other people. The seven gifts that I told you about are for you. That's why I want everybody to get this little book. Besides, I need the money. I really do. Anybody out there that has $100,000, I know just where you could put it. If I have 100,000 people with $1, I have the same, won't I? Okay, how many people do I need with $5? Whatever the amount is, write. Write for this book. I am his temple. Write your Mother Angelica, Irondale, Alabama, 35210. And if your contribution is $5, I will send you this book. Now, if I have 100,000, send $5. I won't bother you for a long time. But to get back to our wonderful Holy Spirit. The Holy Spirit is our sanctifier. Talk to him. You can never forget Jesus, because he came to show us the Father, to show us the Father's love, compassion, and mercy, and he loved us so much to die for us and to rise from the dead. And he's in the Eucharist. Oh. Father gave a sermon this

morning, Brother Butler, and he said something about, what did you ever think what how terrible it would be if we didn't have Jesus? Wouldn't it be a terrible world, huh? What would we do if we didn't have the Mass? What would we do if we didn't have Our Lady? What would we ever do if we didn't have the faith, if we didn't know the truth, if we didn't have confession? Well, for Pentecost, I would go to confession. Get yourself cleaned up. It's such a gift from God. Such a gift. And remember, it's just not the Spirit that lives in you. It's the Father, the Son, and the Spirit. So please don't forget, huh? Order this book. And remember, the middle of June, the 22nd, the new catechism will be out. That's why it'd be nice if you could form little groups like this anchor group. Form little groups, prayer group, discuss the faith. Get this book and discuss the Spirit. I bet you never heard of the poor man, God, excuse me. He won't care. You need to discuss your faith. You need to learn about your faith. Form little groups. Fight the good fight. And remember that you were not born for nothing. You were born to be saved, and you were born to save others. We have to pray. St. Paul said this is a wicked generation, a wicked age, and your lives should redeem it. Well, you better get on with it. You may not have much time. And time is something very wonderful. Well, may the Spirit inspire you to get this book. And remember, go to Our Lady, and she'll teach you a lot about the Father, the Son, and the Holy Spirit. And always remember, when things get really tough, one day we'll all be together in His kingdom. Bye now.

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3: Whoever looks into murky and agitated waters cannot see his own countenance. If you want the face of Christ to appear in your countenance, pause, recollect your thoughts in silence, and shut the door of the soul to the noise of exterior things. The greetings of the angels and the blessings of God are not for those who live in public squares, that is, outside of themselves, agitated and distracted. God, in order to be able to speak to the soul and fill it with the knowledge of his love, leads it to solitude, detaching it from the preoccupations of earthly things. He speaks to the ears of those who are silent and makes them hear his secrets.
4: 150 feet from the noise of a public square rest the mortal remains of a man to whom God spoke and revealed his secrets. In the solitude of the night, God continues to fill his soul, his spirit, with the knowledge of his love, so that as the dawn heralds another day, he may continue to pass on to the faithful the knowledge of God's love, everlasting peace.

this soul, this spirit that continues to provide the love and faith of God to countless millions every year all over the world, is that of the saint, Antony of Padua.

0: In the year 1263, the remains of Antony were examined and moved to the other side of the church. Saint Bonaventure, then Minister General of the Franciscan Order, headed the examination. One startling fact emerged. Antony's tongue showed no signs of decay. This tongue that had so forcefully preached the word of God was whole, untouched by time. It was removed and placed in a reliquary so that pilgrims, lo these many centuries, could gaze on one of the wonders of God. Since that time, the bones of his jaw and chin, along with his vocal cords, have joined many other relics in this chapel.
1: But wait, this is the end of the story. Let's go back to the beginning.

0: Over 1,000 miles to the west, in the kingdom of Portugal, was a city called Ulixpune, better known today as Lisbon. In the year 1195, just 10 years short of 8 centuries ago, an event took place here that has left an indelible mark on history. The event was the birth of a child, the firstborn to Mary, wife of Martin Alphonse de Bouglione. It took place on this site. Little is known of his childhood, but we do know that he was baptized Ferdinand. We also know that at the age of 15, he decided to become a religious. This church and adjoining monastery stand on the site of the Augustinian monastery where Ferdinand received the habit of the canons regular. After 2 years of study, interrupted by frequent visits from friends and family, he requested permission to move to another monastery so he could dedicate himself wholly to his studies. This act was unheard of, and as a result, he was refused. But Ferdinand was persistent, and finally he received permission to move to Coimbra in the north. He was transferred to the monastery of Santa Cruz, the Augustinian monastery in the heart of the capital, Coimbra. This was his home for the next 9 years, years that were not necessarily harmonious due to a bitter struggle between the church and the state. But Ferdinand fared well, primarily because of his studies at the university. If this entrance to the quadrangle of the university could talk, it would tell us of his daily passing through. It was at this university that he absorbed the Bible and theological works. It was here that his photographic mind recorded the words of God that his immortal tongue would proclaim for centuries to come. Toward the end of his stay in Coimbra, in fact, what brought his stay to a close, was a small group of Franciscans who came through on their way to North Africa. They left a very strong impression on Ferdinand, so much so that some months later, when word came that they had been beheaded in Morocco, his heart poured out for them and their cause.
1: Oh, if the Most High would but let me share the crown of his holy martyrs. Oh, if only I too might kneel and feel upon my neck for the name of Jesus, the sword of the executioner. I wonder if this will ever happen to me.

0: Hardly had their bones been returned and buried in this wall of the cloister at Santa Cruz than Ferdinand approached the local Franciscans with his desire to don their habit, provided they would send him to North Africa so he could pick up the fallen banner of Christ and carry it to his own martyrdom. The Franciscans were, of course, delighted and immediately said yes. Ferdinand went to his superior and informed him of his decision, and with his second breath requested permission to change his habit. Such an act was unheard of. It just wasn't done. The answer was obvious. But Ferdinand persisted, and finally a compassionate prior said yes. The change was made with the love and harmony of both orders. And with the change of habit, Ferdinand also changed his name. From this day forward, he would be known as Anthony. Now he must prepare himself as a Franciscan, and he did so with long hours of meditation in this Franciscan church. Here, he prepared himself for the road ahead.
1: The Christian must lean on the cross of Christ, just as a traveler leans on a staff when he begins a long journey. He must have the passion of Christ deeply impressed on his mind and heart, because only from it can he derive life, peace, grace, and truth.
0: Anthony went forth determined to preach the truth and thus lay down his life for Christ. His destination, Morocco.
1: The active man traverses the earth to help his neighbor in need, as the fish follows the paths of the sea. The contemplative is like the bird, for he is lifted by the wings of contemplation on high, to behold, according to his capacity, the King in all his beauty.
0: Hardly had he set foot on Moroccan soil than he came down with a deadly fever. After months of confinement, he was told to go back to Portugal and regain his health. The little ship was hardly out of sight of land when a

0: that he found himself on the shores of Sicily. Fortunately, local Franciscans found him and gave him shelter so he could begin to regain his health.
1: When a man withdraws from the turbulence of the world and rests in quiet and solitude, tasting the bread of tears as he thinks over his sins, and relishing the delights of heaven, then does the Lord make himself known to him.
0: Francis called a special chapter, a meeting of the Franciscans, and Anthony set out on foot with his brothers for Assisi. At the close of this meeting, everyone was assigned a place of work except Anthony. He quietly approached the provincial of Romagna, and so impressed him with his humility that he, Anthony, soon found himself at the hermitage of Monte Paolo. For a year, he enjoyed the peace of silence until he found himself in Forlì, face to face with a provincial who was ordering him to address the gathering in the cathedral. Some of the friars were there to be ordained priests. At first, he was hesitant, but as the 9 years of study at the university came flooding back to his memory, his tongue, set afire by the Holy Spirit, unleashed a powerful and dramatic oratory. An eloquent preacher and disciple of the Lord Jesus Christ was turned loose that day. Word of his spiritual wisdom traveled fast, and in short order, Francis addressed Anthony as my bishop and instructed him to begin teaching other Franciscans theology and the Bible. Although an excellent teacher, clearly his call was to preach, and 1 year he preached in Lent for 40 days. And on another occasion, it is reported that he preached to the fish at Rimini. He was preaching from city to city. And when he arrived in Rimini, he found a large gathering of restless and unattentive people. He left them and walked down to the water's edge and began preaching to the fish.
1: The preacher must, by word and example, be a son to those to whom he preaches. You are, says the Lord, the light of the world. The sun is the source of light and of warmth, a symbol of our life and our teaching. For like two streams, these must overflow from us to men. Our life must warm the hearts of men while our teaching enlightens them.
0: The gathered throng was so shocked to see the fish popping up out of the water that they became not only attentive, but many returned to the fold.

0: Anthony's preaching took him to France, where he was tireless in his efforts to bring heretics back to the church. And he did not hesitate to attack evils within the church.
1: Because in our times the priests of the church do not possess the light of knowledge, and because their lives lack true virtue, the wolf, that is the devil, scatters the sheep, and the thief, that is the heretic, snatches them away. The sermon must be true without frivolous jesting or high-sounding words, and it must call men to weep and do penance. Just as a thorn draws blood when it pierces the skin, so should the words of the wise man, like a thorn, pierce the heart of the sinner.
0: Along the way, certain legends grew around Anthony. Here, Donatello, the master of the 15th century, gives us in this bronze relief the legend of the starved donkey who refused to eat hay in the presence of the consecrated.

0: And here Donatello portrays Antony as he tells those who could not find the heart of a deceased rich man that they could find it in the vault with his treasures. Sure enough, the miser's heart was with his gold.
1: The miser is not unlike the tumblebug, which gathers dung and with much industry makes a ball out of it. Then an ass comes along, puts his hoof on the beetle and his ball, and annihilates both the bug and the product of his hard work. Thus do the miser and the user act. By long, hard labor, they greedily collect filthy lucre. But in the end, the devil strangles them. And the result? Their soul becomes property of the devil, their body that of the worms, and their riches go to their relatives. Earthly riches are like the reed. Its roots are sunk in the swamp, and its exterior is fair to behold. But inside, it is hollow. If a man leans on such a reed, it will snap off and pierce his soul, and his soul will be carried off to hell. So just remember, your heart is where your treasure is.
0: Just weeks before Antony died, he went to plead with the evil Baron of Verona, Ezzelino, for the release of Count Bonifacio.
1: The devil pursues the soul of the sinner like a man burning with jealousy and envy, and he makes use of all his cunning to prevent the sinner's return to God. A sinner in the night of his sins should consider what he has done, what he has lost, and in what he has become involved. He has incurred the death of his soul. He has lost the happiness of heaven. He has brought down on himself the punishment of hell. Hurry, O sinner. Seek the mercy of God, which is greater than any wickedness.
0: Ezzelino refused to release his prisoner. This defeat, this failure to influence even partially, was a staggering blow to Antony. Exhausted, he returned into solitude and prayer.
1: There is but one and the same God in the Old and in the New Testament, Jesus Christ, the Son of God. Here you have a clear witness against the heretics who teach that Moses received the law from a God of darkness. The God of the Jews who gave Moses the law is the Father of our Lord Jesus Christ.
0: Anthony's days of preaching had come to a close. No longer would the messenger of peace be heard. No longer would the Lord use his golden tongue to settle arguments, make friends out of enemies, lovers of God out of harlots and thieves. No, no longer the physical Anthony.
1: When a little child comes running in tears to the arms of his mother, she comforts him and dries his tears. So too do the saints hasten from this world of sorrow to the arms of divine majesty. And God wipes away all tears from their faces. Behold, this is the end of tribulation, the goal of our pilgrimage, the joy of those who seek, and the reward of those who find.
0: But the spirit of Antony picks up the banner of Christ from the fallen physical Antony and begins to preach with an even greater vigor than before, so much so that almost 8 centuries later he continues to heal, perform miracles in everyday life, and mend and bring to Christ countless believers, but now on a worldwide scale.

And so it is that another master, Pietro Annigoni of the 20th century, joins his predecessors in saluting the man of God, the saint, Anthony of Padua, by depicting in this chapel events from the miracle worker's life for the enlightenment and enrichment of generations to come. On this day, June 13th, 1983, the Feast of St. Anthony, Archbishop Antonio Mauro, the papal delegate, blesses this work and celebrates Mass in honor of the preacher.

during the meal, Jesus took bread, blessed it, and broke it as a sign that not without his free consent was his body to be broken in death. The humanity of Christ is like the grape, because it was crushed in the winepress of the cross, so that his blood flowed forth over all the earth. This blood the Lord gave today to the apostles to drink. This is my blood of the new covenant, which shall be shed for many unto the forgiveness of sins. How great is the charity of the beloved. How great the love of the bridegroom for his spouse, the church. His own blood, which in the future he was to pour forth for the faithful, he himself offered to her today with his most holy hands. On him who receives the Lord worthily, he bestows his twofold anointing. He lessens temptations and incites heartfelt devotion. He is truly called the land flowing with milk and honey. Unhappy the man who enters this banquet without the wedding garment of charity or of penance. Because he who receives unworthily receives for his own damnation.

What fellowship has light with darkness? Or the betrayer Judas with the Savior? The hand of him who betrays me, says Christ, is with me on the table.

0: Pilgrims from the four corners of the world gather every feast day, not only to pay tribute to the Man of Peace, but to sense and feel his very being. Perhaps we have let worldly desires and comforts gain such a hold on us that we fail to see the even greater importance of spiritual attainment. We have managed to explain away all spiritual needs that are in the least uncomfortable. We have become a society of compromise. There is, however, one thing we haven't explained away: death. Every single one of us on this earth must die. Some die young, and others just wither away.
1: The world is like a field, and to bear fruit there is as difficult as it is praiseworthy. The hermits bloom in solitary places and shun the

0: company of men. The monks blossom in a garden enclosed and hide themselves from the eyes of men. How much more glorious it is if a Christian brings forth fruit in an open field, the world, for all too easily the twin sprouts of grace, the spirit of a life of virtue and the fragrance of a good name, wither there and die. Therefore did Christ glory in being a flower in the field, since he said of himself, I am the flower of the field. Souls dedicated to God are like the birds of the air, for they are lifted up on high by the wings of virtue and behold the King in all his glory. Not in body, but in spirit, they are carried upward to the third heaven and see with the clear eyes of the Spirit the majesty of the triune God, perceiving with the ears of their heart things which they cannot express in words or grasp with their minds. The taste of God in contemplation is more precious than anything else, for no matter what a man might wish for, it is nothing when compared to this. For when the spirit of a man stands before God and sees his happiness and tastes his delights, then in truth has he attained to paradise. All the graces of God in this present life are only a little drop in comparison with his eternal recompense.
1: As we draw our last breath on earth, we draw our first breath in eternity. Surely with that last breath will begin to echo either, be not ashamed of me, lest I be ashamed of you on that day when you need me most, or come unto me, my brother and sister. There is no question as to what Anthony heard, because he was with Christ when he drew his last and first breath. The spirit of Anthony of Padua is pulsating with the love of God, and his testimony is everywhere.

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Monday, Father John Horgan shows you why the Saints of the past are still saints for today. 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
4: Family, a prayer that we pray together is a powerful prayer. So please pray together with me our EWTN family prayer. Today we pray for our nation. Most Holy Trinity, Father, Son, and Holy Spirit, we love you. We thank you for our nation and the many blessings we enjoy in our earthly homeland. Protect us from those who plot evil against our country and use us to build a civilization of love. Let obedience to your commandments be our way of life, so that we may have peace throughout our land, in our cities, our homes, and in our hearts. Lead us all to our lasting homeland of heaven, through Christ our Lord.
5: Behold the Lamb of God, who takes away the sins of the world. Take this, all of you, and eat of it, for this is my body, which will be given up for you. Take this, all of you, and drink from it, for this is the chalice of my blood. This in memory of me.

0: In the name of the Father, and of the Son, and of the Holy Spirit.
1: Amen.
0: The grace of our Lord Jesus Christ, the love of God, and the communion of the Holy Spirit be with you all. Brethren, let us acknowledge our sins and so prepare ourselves to celebrate the sacred mysteries. I confess to Almighty God and to you, my brothers and sisters, that I have grieved sin in my thoughts and in my words, in what I have done and what I have failed to do, through my most grievous fault. Therefore, I ask the Blessed Mary, ever Virgin, all

saints, and you, my brothers and sisters, to pray for me to the Lord our God. May Almighty God have mercy on us, forgive us our sins, and bring us to everlasting life. 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

0: prayers may be acceptable to God, the Almighty Father.
1: May the Lord accept the sacrifice at your hands for the praise and glory of his name, for our good and good of all his holy church.
0: O God, who provide gifts to be offered to your name and count our oblations as signs of our desire to serve you with devotion, we ask of your mercy that what you grant as the source of merit may also help us to attain merit's reward. Through Christ our Lord.
1: Amen.
0: The Lord be with you.
1: And with your spirit.
0: Lift up your hearts.
1: Lift them up to the Lord.
0: Let us give thanks to the Lord our God.
1: It is
0: truly right and just, our duty and our salvation, always and everywhere to give you thanks, Lord, Holy Father, Almighty and Eternal God. For just as through your beloved Son you created the human race, so also through him, with great goodness, you formed it anew. And so, it is right that all your creatures serve you, all the redeemed praise you, and all your saints with one heart bless you. Therefore, we too extol you with all the angels, as in joyful celebration, we acclaim you.

You are indeed holy, O Lord, and all you have created rightly gives you praise. For through your Son, our Lord Jesus Christ, by the power and working of the Holy Spirit, you give life to all things and make them holy. And you never cease to gather a people to yourself, so that from the rising of the sun to its setting, a pure sacrifice may be offered to your name. Therefore, O Lord, we humbly implore you, by the same Spirit, graciously make holy these gifts we have brought to you for consecration, that they may become the body and blood of your Son, our Lord Jesus Christ, at whose command we celebrate these mysteries. For on the night he was betrayed, he himself took bread, and giving you thanks, he said the blessing, broke the bread, and gave it to his disciples, saying, "Take this, all of you, and eat of it, for this is my body, which will be given up for you."

In a similar way, when supper was ended, he took the chalice, and giving you thanks, he said the blessing, and gave the chalice to his disciples, saying, "Take this, all of you, and drink from it. For this is the chalice of my blood, the blood of the new and eternal covenant, which will be poured out for you and for many for the forgiveness of sins. Do this in memory of me."

Therefore, O Lord, as we celebrate the memorial of the saving passion of your Son, his wondrous resurrection and ascension into heaven, and as we look forward to his second coming, we offer you in thanksgiving this holy and living sacrifice. Look, we pray, upon the oblation of your church, and recognizing the sacrificial victim by whose death you will to reconcile us to yourself, grant that we who are nourished by the body and blood of your Son and filled with his Holy Spirit may become one body, one spirit in Christ. May you make of us an eternal offering to you so that we may obtain an inheritance with your elect, especially with the most blessed Virgin Mary, Mother of God, with blessed Joseph, her spouse, with your blessed apostles and glorious martyrs, with Saint Francis and with all the saints on whose constant intercession in your presence we rely for unfailing help. May this sacrifice of our reconciliation, we pray, O Lord, advance the peace and salvation of all the world. Be pleased to confirm in faith and charity your pilgrim church on earth with your servant Leo, our Pope, and Stephen, our bishop, the order of bishops, all the clergy, and the entire people you have gained for your own. Listen graciously to the prayers of this family whom you have summoned before you. In your compassion, O merciful Father, gather to yourself all your children scattered throughout the world. To our departed brothers and sisters and to all who are pleasing to you at their passing from this life, give kind admittance to your kingdom. There we hope to enjoy forever the fullness of your glory. Through Christ our Lord, through whom you bestow on the world all that is good. Through him and with him and in him, O God, Almighty Father,

For those who cannot now receive Jesus in the Blessed Sacrament, we offer the following prayer. O Jesus, since I cannot now receive Thee under the sacramental veil, I beseech Thee with a heart full of love and longing to come spiritually into my soul, through the Immaculate Heart of Thy Most Holy Mother, and abide with me forever, Thee in me, and I in Thee, in time and in eternity, in Mary. Amen.

0: Let us pray. Nourished by your saving gifts, we beseech your mercy, Lord, that by this same sacrament with which you feed us in the present age, you may make us partakers of life eternal. Through Christ our Lord.
1: Amen.
0: The Lord be with you. May Almighty God bless you, the Father, and the Son, and the Holy Spirit.
1: Amen.
0: Go in peace, glorifying the Lord by your life. Thanks be to God.

Prayer for vocations. God our Father, who wills that all men be saved and come to the knowledge of your truth, we beg you to send laborers into your harvest and grant them grace to speak your word with all boldness, so that your word may spread and be glorified, and all nations may know you, the only God, and him whom you have sent, Jesus Christ, your Son, our Lord. Amen. Our Lady, Queen of the Americas, Mary, Mother of the Franciscan Missionaries of the Eternal Word, pray for us.

I would say to a young person who comes up to me and asks about a vocation that one should talk a little bit longer than just on the street somewhere, that probably one should have a spiritual director and a prayer life. But I would want to hear from that person how they found that call or what makes them think that they have this call. And just hear the life story a bit, because I do believe that God works in people's lives already way ahead of time. He prepares us for our vocations. And so knowing something about a person's life helps that discernment too, I think. And

0: So God speaks all the time. It is not typically a one experience, but there are many experiences that have happened already and prepare people for a vocation.
1: For more information on the priesthood or religious life, log on to ewtn.com/religious-life.
2: Today I experienced a great deal of sorrow because of a certain person. She said many things which were false. Because they were taken to be true and spread around the whole house, in my heart, I felt a sharp pain. Then I heard Jesus speak in my soul.
3: Pray for your sister who has hurt you and show her great kindness.
2: I told the Lord, it is so difficult, but I did as he asked. After a few days, she repented, and my heart was full of joy that she came back to God's mercy.
3: My daughter, come to me often in the Blessed Sacrament. I dwell here in the tabernacle as a king of mercy, to pour graces upon all who come here to ask for my help, especially for those who need my love and forgiveness. For I am there, hidden in the host, and there is your power to bring back sinners to my mercy, and to love as I love, and to forgive as I forgive.

Hello, friends. The lamb is one of the most prominent symbols of Jesus Christ. Mentioned in scripture and rendered in many forms as early as the 4th century, Jesus is identified, for example, in the Gospel of St. John as the Lamb of God who takes away the sin of the world. We sometimes see the lamb in Christian art bearing a flag signifying Christ's victory in the resurrection, or the lamb resting or standing on a closed book with its 7 sealed streamers, symbolizing Christ as the just judge from the book of Revelation. Some have interpreted the 7 streamers as also symbolic of the 7 sacraments that Christ instituted in the church. But one of the most prominent symbols of the lamb is that specifically of the sacrificial lamb, often shown balancing a staff by its right front leg with a wound in its chest, pouring blood into a chalice, thus representing Christ's blood in the Passion. This particular image of Christ is strongly tied to the Eucharist. Christ's death is both the paschal sacrifice that accomplishes the definitive redemption of men through the Lamb of God who takes away the sin of the world, and the sacrifice of the new covenant, which restores man to communion with God by reconciling him to God through the blood of the covenant, which was poured out for many for the forgiveness of sins. This sacrifice of Christ is unique. It completes and surpasses all other sacrifices. First, it is a gift from God the Father himself, for the Father handed his Son over to sinners in order to reconcile us with himself. At the same time, it is the offering of the Son of God made man, who in freedom and love offered his life to his Father through the Holy Spirit in reparation for our disobedience. My friends, let us love the sacrificial Lamb, our Lord and Savior, Jesus Christ, who is really, truly, and substantially present in the Most Holy Eucharist. I'm Father Wade Menezes of the Fathers of Mercy. God bless you.

0: You see that a man is justified by works, and not by faith alone. For as the body, apart from the spirit, is dead, so faith, apart from works, is dead. James, chapter 2, verses 24 and 26.
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2: 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I'm Johnette Williams. 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

0: Some spiritual works yield treasures of grace that can never be exhausted. St. Louis de Montfort's true devotion to the Blessed Virgin is one such masterpiece. In fact, St. John Paul II testified that this work was not a passing inspiration, but a long interior journey that profoundly shaped his life, priesthood, and papacy. It holds the same potential for each of us. I've enjoyed exploring its depth and enduring influence with our guest, Dr. Robert Stackpole, commentator for the Marian Fathers of the Immaculate Conception's edition of True Devotion to the Blessed Virgin. Dr. Stackpole is Emeritus Director of the John Paul II Institute of Divine Mercy and the author of numerous books on divine mercy and Catholic spirituality. I encourage you to benefit from his insightful commentary in this edition of True Devotion, available through EWTN's religious catalog. 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And now let's welcome back Dr. Robert Stackpole. Welcome back, Robert.
1: Thanks, Jeanette.
0: It's so wonderful. I just love sitting here talking with you about our Blessed Lady. Mm-hmm. I've enjoyed it so very, very much. And you've given us such great insight on St. Louis de Montfort himself and on this great treatise that he wrote and the way in which it's really to capture our hearts and mind, to lead us to be the people God would have us be.
1: You know, I have to interject here and say, and the way it's captured your mind and heart, I was saying to you in the break between programs, right, that what a wonderful thing to be interviewed about this book by someone like you, who spent years, you know, deepening and praying and making this part of your life, whereas I'm a theologian who dug into it just in recent years, right? And it's a fresh and an invigorating discovery for me.
0: Well, thank you so very much. That's very kind of you to say. I think that we're bringing two different perspectives into mm-hmm. the table here, the theological and then, you know, more of the, you know, movement of grace in a heart,
1: right.
0: You know? And it is true. You know, I have my old copy of,
1: of
0: True Devotion sitting here that truly is falling apart.
1: That's what your copy should look like after many years. Like the binding is broken and the underlinings and everything.
0: Yeah, and I was just looking at a paragraph here that has a little notation. Hansville, Alabama, 729-2011.
1: There
0: so,
1: we go.
0: You know, you make these little notations because books like this are meant to be a spiritual journey. And that's what John Paul II said, that this was one long interior journey. It was something that started but followed him throughout his life and really shaped who he was. And I figure if it's good enough for St. John Paul II,
1: it surely
0: is good enough for me. it's just a beautiful reality. But I thought maybe we should talk a little bit about what consecration is because, you know, the notion of consecrating oneself to Jesus through Mary, or this whole notion of that kind of reality of a consecration can be very foreign to some people. And I know a lot of people that I've spoken with, they take issue with it. So I thought, well, let's, you know, dig into what does it mean? So consecration in and of itself, Mr. Theologian, tell us, what does that mean?
1: Well, technically, in the scriptures and in Catholic tradition, consecration means to set something aside exclusively for God's use. Right?
0: Okay.
1: For him to transform, to do whatever he wants to do through it, but you're setting it completely aside for him. So you can be consecrated to the religious life, right? And you can, even the Blessed Sacrament, you're consecrating the bread and wine totally for God's use. In this case, to completely transform the substance and make it the real presence of the risen and glorified Jesus himself, right? So consecration has, there are different forms of consecration, but in consecration to Mary, just as consecration

0: should say to the heart of Jesus means to entrust, as we said in the, I think the first program, mm-hmm. to hand over, to give over ourselves to another person, but for God, for God's sake, right? Not because we happen to idolize that person or, you know, you're not, mm-hmm. shouldn't entrust yourself to the latest movie star, the latest sports star, but it's only real consecration if that person is going to bring you to God. And that's why that we're only we don't talk about consecrating ourselves to St. Francis or something like that, because there's really only one person who is so close to the heart of God himself, the divine Son incarnate, that we can safely consecrate ourselves to her and totally consecrate ourselves to her in order to come closer to him. And that's, of course, our Blessed Lady.
1: Yeah, and when you think about it, I mean, you know, let's just think about our Blessed Lady in light of her own consecration. You know, her consecration came at the moment that she was conceived in the womb of her mother, St. Anne, mm-hmm. Because at that moment, the Immaculate Conception happened. So God, from the moment that sperm and egg met in the womb of St. Anne, she was set apart by God himself.
0: Right.
1: Right? And what we know from the very words of the angel at the moment of the Annunciation is that Mary always was full of grace at the moment when the angel came, and always would be because of what fullness of grace is in the Greek, kakeratomene. That particular tense of that Greek verb indicates as much.
0: And most people may not realize that all Christians are already consecrated. We're consecrated in our baptism.
1: That's right.
0: It's a baptismal consecration to holiness in Christ.
1: That's right.
0: But here's the key. Holiness in Christ, that turns out to be a bigger project than we may have realized. Right? And we can say, no problem. I'm going to accept Jesus, my Lord and Savior, every day of my life, turn my life over to him. Every time I receive Holy Communion, my whole life I'll give to him. And I'll open the door wide of my heart to Jesus with the best intentions.
1: Yes.
0: And of course, that's wonderful, right? So it's spirit inspired. Problem is, it's not so easy to open that door wide to Jesus, we find as we go on our journey. Mm-hmm. That door is really rusted with pride, our own pride and deep levels of pride, or our own fears or anxieties or hurts and wounds that we suffered, all of which prevent us from, Jesus says, I stand at the door and knock, right? So we open the door to him, but gosh, getting that door open is a lot bigger project maybe than we realized at first.
1: Yeah.
0: So that's why we need our Blessed Mother more than anything. She's the one, by her example of total surrender to God, behold the handmaid of the Lord, be it unto me according to thy word. So by her own example, but especially by her maternal tenderness and by her prayers,
1: yes,
0: that she helps us open the door of our hearts to her Son.
1: Yes.
0: So we consecrate ourselves to her as the keeper of the door, mm-hmm. to help us to really open ourselves to him.
1: Yes, that's right. And ultimately, you know, as St. Louis talks about, you know, what is the end game here? Mm-hmm. You know, what is the goal? The goal is that Our Lady is going to safely get us to her Son. And that's the idea of it all, you know. So it's really a consecration to Jesus by way of our Blessed Lady, which makes perfect sense, as St. Louis tells us, because how did God determine that the Word incarnate would come to us? Through the womb of Mary.
0: Right.
1: And he says, and there is a logic. This is the beauty and the wonder of our Catholic faith, friends. Mm-hmm. That there's a beauty and a wonder in the logic of God that's captured by the teachings of the Church. So what St. Louis says is that as the Father God chose for Jesus to come to us by way of Mary, Father God desires that we come back to him through his Son, but by way of Mary,
0: right?
1: The very path by which the God-man comes, so should we, through our baptismal graces, return back to him. And that's the thing about Louis's consecration, St. Louis de Montfort's consecration, is that it is a living out of the baptismal reality.
0: That's right.
1: And that's based on that premise.
0: That's really fired him to do it. He said, this is the way we can live our baptismal consecration to holiness,
1: yeah,
0: to the max.
1: That's
0: by
1: right.
0: By going to the very person who is a perfect disciple, as you said in program one, who herself, by the fire of the Holy Spirit, lived it to the max. She will help us do that. That's one thing.
1: She knows the way.
0: Yeah, Tim Staples said this. There's one important thing that Jesus can't be for us. He can't be the example of perfect discipleship of Jesus Christ.
1: Well, that's true.
0: Yeah, and so hence he gives us our Blessed Lady, right?
1: Yeah.

0: who herself, the perfect disciple, helps us. Now, here's a, I think, a theological nuance, but we have to be careful when we say this, about that she brings us to Jesus, because that is true in one sense, but in another sense, it's not.
1: Yes.
0: Right? Because Jesus is the Good Shepherd. He's always coming to us. Like you said, he came to us through Mary.
1: Right.
0: He's the active agent, right?
1: That's right.
0: And so he's not just sitting there waiting us for us to come to him, but he's always coming to us.
1: Yes.
0: The problem, we've got all these obstacles, as I said,
1: yes,
0: you know, that are in the way to preventing him from doing all he wants to do.
1: Mm-hmm.
0: So by her, again, by her prayers, just by her maternal love in secret ways, we'll never really know until we see her in him.
1: Yes.
0: Face to face.
1: Yes, it's going to be a beautiful moment.
0: Yeah, that's going to be
1: great. I long for that moment. Let me just read you. This is I think something that's very lovely that St. Louis tells us. And in this particular section of True Devotion, he's outlining for us what are the characteristics of this true devotion to Our Lady. And he tells us that it is interior, it's tender, it's holy, it's constant, and it's disinterested. And so when he's talking with us about the constancy, let me just read this, because this, I think, highlights precisely. Okay, 109, paragraph 109.
0: I'll follow along with you.
1: So, friends, you know, if you have your true devotion, you might want to pull it out, and you can just kind of walk with us through this in some ways. But in paragraph 109, St. Louis writes, "True devotion to Our Lady is constant." He says, "It confirms the soul in good and does not let it easily abandon its spiritual exercises." Now, this is where you're talking about the rust. This is what true devotion does for us, and how it helps, you know, get rid of the rust. It makes us courageous in opposing the world and its fashions and maxims, the flesh in its weariness and passions, and the devil in his temptations, so that a person truly devout to our Blessed Lady is neither changeable, irritable, scrupulous, nor timid.
0: What a line. Huh?
1: Isn't that beautiful? I say, hey, yeah, bring it on. It is not that such a person does not fall, hallelujah, or change sometimes in the sensible feeling of devotion, but when he falls, and here's the hallelujah part, he rises again by stretching out his hand to his good mother. When he loses the taste and relish of devotion, he does not become disturbed because of that, for the just and faithful client of Mary lives by the faith of Jesus and Mary, and not by natural sentiment. So what he's saying is this is the benefit, right? Yeah. This is what our mother does for us. She helps us to remain constant in our pursuit of her son, our Lord Jesus Christ.
0: Yeah, and he mentioned several times there, it's not just about feelings, right?
1: That's right.
0: Because feelings are wonderful when they're gifted to us, when they're from the Holy Spirit, and they remind us that Christ is our heart's desire and fill us with enthusiasm for Mary's love. But feeling can come and go, you know, from the weariness of the flesh, from grief and sorrow, from physical pain. You may not feel much of anything, but Mary's there to help us to be constant.
1: That's right.
0: You know, she was constantly for him throughout all his life and ministry. Even, I'm sure, at the foot of the cross, she wasn't feeling wonderfully filled with consolations at that moment, to say the least, right? Her heart was crucified. But still she was faithful. She stood at the foot of the cross, as Scripture said. She remained faithful. She carried on, right?
1: Mm-hmm.
0: And trusted in him right through all that and ultimately to Easter morning.
1: Yeah, that's exactly right. I think in one other place, and then we have to go to a break, but in one other place, St. Louis writes that basically she will give us the attributes of her own soul. So she will help for us to live not just our faith, our weak, humble faith, our feeble faith, but she will give us her faith, you know,
0: absolutely,
1: so that we can persevere and stand constant in those moments when there's no consolation in prayer and when we're going through a particularly rough time. So as we go to the break, you know, maybe this is a good thing for us to do, right? Right this very moment, you know, we all have troubles. We all have difficulties. We all have trials. There's not one of us watching today, and probably neither one of us sitting here on the couch, I certainly can speak for myself, who doesn't have worries and concerns and issues that we're facing, whether they come from health or finances or whatever way they come. But here's the thing. Our Blessed Mother wants to be there with us in it. And when she comes, she always comes with her son, right? So the two of them want to stand there with us in the midst of it all. I would just encourage you at this moment, just turn to Our Lady. Just ask her. Pray the Hail Mary, but pray it really from the heart. Holy Mary, Mother of God.

pray for us sinners now. Notice that little word, now, at this moment, now, and at the hour of our death. Amen. She's there for you. Just reach out your hand. She'll take it. We're going to be right back. Stay with us.

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1: I'm Veronica Dudo in Washington, D.C. Tonight on EWTN News Nightly, President Trump meets with his cabinet today to discuss the war in Iran. 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
3: Welcome back, friends. We're visiting with our guest today, Dr. Robert Stackpole, and we're sitting here discussing True Devotion to Mary, this beautiful, beautiful book written by St. Louis de Montfort. But we're talking about it in reference to this wonderful edition that the Marian Fathers have given to us, True Devotion to the Blessed Virgin Mary, inclusive of commentary by our guest, Dr. Robert Stackpole. And in his commentary, he helps us to really dig more deeply from a theological perspective into what it is that St. Louis is communicating to us throughout this great work. 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And as I like to say, everybody you love, if it's good enough for you, it's good enough for your friends, right? You want them to share in the good news. So get on out there to EWTNRC.com to get your copies. You have something you want to share with us? I'm really excited to hear this.
4: Yeah, this is, it's almost a summary of everything we've been talking about in the programs leading up to this point, so thought it's a great recap. And it was something I quoted in the commentary. It's a quote from Fulton Sheen, of course, whose great day is coming up, right?
3: Yes, very eager for that.
4: Yeah, and here's what he says about Mary, because St. Louis talks about Our Lady being like the moon and Christ being like the sun. And this is a kind of familiar image, but look how Fulton Sheen plays with this and unpacks its meaning. He says this, God who made the sun also made the moon. The moon does not take away from the brilliance of the sun. The moon would only be a burnt out cinder floating in the immensity of space were it not for the sun. All its light is reflected from the sun. The Blessed Mother reflects her divine son. Without him, she's nothing. With him, she is the mother of men. On dark nights, we are grateful for the moon. When we see it shining, we know there must be a sun. So in this dark night of the world, when men turn their backs on him who is the light of the world, we look to Mary to guide their feet while we await the sunrise.
3: Isn't that beautiful?
4: Isn't that fantastic?
3: Yeah, that is beautiful. And that's Fulton Sheen.
4: Fulton Sheen, yeah.
3: Yeah.
4: And notice everything that's in there is everything we've been trying to say, really, that on the

0: one hand, Mary, of course, has all her light, all her the fire of the Holy Spirit through her Son.
1: Yes.
0: Right? And so when we see the moon, Mary like the moon, because the moon only has light because it's reflecting the sun.
1: Yes.
0: When we see the moon, it's actually drawing us to the sun. It's actually reminding us that there is a sun, especially in those dark times of the world or those dark times of our own life that you were talking about before.
1: Yes.
0: When we think, gosh, you know, God seems so far away.
1: Mm-hmm.
0: I just don't know how I'm going to make it through this dark night of the soul, this dark night of whatever's going on in my life that, you know, I can't see the light at the end of the tunnel yet.
1: Right.
0: Well, don't look at the tunnel. Don't look that way. Look up. There's the light of the moon, which is shining, which is Mary, who's there with us in the darkness and reminding us that the light of the world is still shining. It loves us so much that he gave us the moon to light our dark nights.
1: Oh, that is so beautiful. And I think that that's so very, very true. And I think it pleases the Father. You know, I think it pleases the Father when we appreciate the beauty and the wonder of his creation. And among all of those who have been created in his image and likeness, there is one who perfectly reflects the Son.
0: Yeah. In fact, St. Louis, several times in the book, calls Mary God's masterpiece.
1: Yes.
0: And you think about it in terms of, an artist working on a sculpture. He might make several drafts and, you know, working, but finally he comes and he's got the, drafts is not the word, I guess, but several practice sculptures and he's working it, but finally he gets the sculpture just the way he wants it. And maybe steal a line from Pinocchio, it actually becomes a real boy. It becomes a real creature. Mary becomes the fullness of what God intended all of creation to be, which is why some theologians say that God created the world not only for his eternal Son incarnate, but for Mary, right? For the sake of ultimately fashioning one, a creature such as Mary, the highest creature. And we know that women are the highest creatures anyway, right?
1: We do.
0: I hate to admit it. But
1: tell
0: from the Genesis story, you know, it's the whole step by step, you're rising on the ladder of creation. We get to Adam, but at the end, Adam says, wow, right? When Eve is created, and because she's the pinnacle, the last thing created, the pinnacle of creation.
1: Yes.
0: So by nature, women are God's special creation. And then by grace, they are super special.
1: That's
0: because
1: right.
0: Because they're the perfect. They give us the perfect disciple in Our Lady.
1: Well, I like to remind people, Robert, you know, that woman is God's masterpiece, right?
0: Yep.
1: Because she is the last that he created. And he starts off, you know, with inanimate, and then we get the small little wee life forms, right? And it's going up and up and up.
0: Right.
1: But then at the pinnacle, it's the woman, right? And of course, Adam, I think, is expressing what God says. But then God, in a sense, almost echoes Adam because he stands back. After he creates Eve, he says, all the way along, he says, this is good, this is good, this is good. And then there's Eve, and he says, this is very,
0: very good.
1: Superlative there. Yeah, but of all women, the one who is the most superlative is our Blessed Lady. So let's talk about this for a minute, because this is another area where I think people get tripped up. Can we love Mary too much? Can we love Mary to the extent that we snuff out our love for her Son?
0: Not with authentic love, right? We can love a false Mary, right? Mm-hmm. Turn her into a kind of demigoddess, sometimes in places where Christian missionaries where they tended to do that, right? But that was only a stepping stone to true devotion to Mary. So it's not to be don't worry too much about it.
1: Yeah,
0: the missionaries didn't worry too much at that time. But a true love for Mary, I guess. St. Maximilian Kolbe said it really well, didn't he? He said, don't worry about loving Mary too much. You can never love her more than Jesus did.
1: That's right. Yeah, that's right.
0: I mean, we're supposed to be followers of Jesus.
1: Mm-hmm.
0: Jesus kept the Ten Commandments. One of the Ten Commandments is honor your father and your mother. So we follow him. In following him, we honor Mary, right? And we love her as Jesus loved his mother. Mm-hmm. We love her in him.
1: That's right.
0: As we're brothers and sisters of Jesus, we are true daughters of Mary and two sons of Mary.
1: And St. Louis de Montfort, you know, points all that out.
0: Right.
1: You know, he says very carefully and very, very, I shouldn't even say carefully, I should really say emphatically, you know, that if we place Mary above her Son, it's not true devotion to Mary.
0: Right.
1: And he

0: helps us to understand that as you go through this beautiful treatise of his. And he always appropriates everything with regard to our mother in light of her son.
1: Right.
0: Right.
1: And another image you can use is, you know, people these days have sunrooms in their houses, right? Mm-hmm. They might have a room which has just windows everywhere, right, to let in the sun. So people say, I love my sunroom. Well, of course, your love for your sunroom doesn't compete with your love for the sun. The whole point you love, the whole reason you love those windows is because they unite you with the light of the sun. Mm-hmm. So our love for Mary, properly considered, is love for the light of the sun, especially.
0: Yes. Yeah, and sometimes when you think about it, you know, our Lord himself, he is the Word made flesh, right? Everything, God the Father created everything through the Word. And so Jesus, the Word,
1: right,
0: created the very woman who would be his mother.
1: Right.
0: So God created Mary for himself,
1: yep.
0: Right? So, you know, when you think about how much God must love this one,
1: yeah,
0: who you know, whose womb became his residence, mm-hmm. That's outrageously wonderful.
1: Yeah, she was his earthly home, his earthly tabernacle.
0: That's right.
1: Right?
0: And the terrestrial paradise. And that's one of the phraseologies of Louis, that Mary is the terrestrial paradise.
1: Right? Said that again?
0: The terrestrial paradise.
1: Terrestrial paradise, yes.
0: Yeah,
1: yes,
0: where
1: indeed.
0: The Holy Trinity dwells, right?
1: Yeah.
0: You know, because she is inhabited by the Trinity. You know, and she's the, we see that theophany right at the moment at the Annunciation. All three persons are there.
1: Yeah, well, as St. Ambrose once said, Mary's not the God of the temple. She's the temple of God.
0: Yes.
1: The beautiful place. Where do you go when you want to draw close to God? Sometimes you go to the temple, right? You go
0: right.
1: To
0: well, you go to the church.
1: Right.
0: Right? And Mary is the type of the church. Mm-hmm. Right? And I often think when we go into the church and we walk into the sanctuary, it's entering into the womb of our Blessed Lady and right. Who we find there, Jesus. I just love it.
1: Well, that's
0: I
1: why
0: love
1: you
0: being
1: see
0: Catholic.
1: In Eastern Christianity and Eastern Catholics too, they have, of course, often over the altar, the mother and child, right?
0: Yes.
1: The praying mother, but with Christ in her womb.
0: In her womb.
1: So in coming near to Christ at the altar, you're coming into the womb of Mary.
0: It's a beautiful thing. So you can think about that when you go to Mass on Sunday, or mm-hmm. Hopefully if you go every day, you can think about it every day. You're entering the womb of our Blessed Lady as you come into the presence of her Son. Want to get you out there very quickly to EWTN's Religious Catalog, talking about this book. It's a great one. You want to get it. True Devotion to the Blessed Virgin. It is the Marian Fathers edition with Dr. Stackpole's commentary in it. Until we're together again, God bless you. Bye-bye now.

0: Men's spirituality takes center stage weeknights at 11:30 p.m. Eastern. 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

0: 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Now, today we are welcoming bioethicist and author Samantha Stevenson to our show. 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And today she's here with us to tell us about how the devil attacks the feminine genius within the family with her book, The Bell Bind Letters. 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Well, we are excited to have Samantha with us. We had her on our show, I think it was back in October, and we were very intrigued with her brain, with her knowledge and her intellect and how God is using her. She's a mother of four, she's married, she's very, very busy, but God is using her mightily through her intellect, through her degrees, which she's earned, and enlightening all of us. So we're grateful.
1: Well, it's a tremendous book, The Bell Bind Letters, Inside the Devil's Plan for Your Motherhood. And the genre of the writing is like the Screwtape Letters by C.S. Lewis. And I must admit, I never read the Screwtape Letters, you know, fully or hardly at all, but because I like straightforward teaching, I think.
0: But Jim is the kind of guy, when we want entertainment, he needs to have a documentary. It's kind of like, he's just different. He just does things differently.
1: Well, I like this genre now.
0: You do.
1: Because I read it by Samantha Stevenson, and I felt I was going back to the book again and again and again. Mm-hmm. What's going on in this conversation between this underling demon with a senior demon about ruining Catholic women's lives, mm-hmm. and the battle that rages and that goes on there. So it's very, very powerful. So there's plenty more to come. We'll be right back. Please don't go away.

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0: Welcome back. Well, our guest today is Samantha Stevenson. She's the author of a beautiful book called Bellbine Letters. And you could go out to her website, snstevenson.com or choosinghuman.org. One of the tactics of the devil is for you and I to believe that he doesn't even exist. And so we go to sleep. We don't think there's really a force of evil in the world. And we could pretend, but there is a force of evil in the world. So you authored this book, this beautiful book, and after the novel by C.S. Lewis on the Screwtape Letters, which was a great idea. So we want you to tell our family about Bellbine Letters and the attack on the schematic plan from hell and heaven on motherhood, as you called it, the feminine genius.
1: Yeah, you know, it's so interesting because I didn't even think of it as a novel when I was writing it, but you're right, it is a novel, it is fiction, but when I was writing it, I was thinking of it as this examination of conscience through an imaginative literary format, which C.S. Lewis came up with. And it's so brilliant, so timeless, the way that he developed this, but because it really allows us to kind of understand in a different way and a different dimension of our using our imagination of personhood. Because when you're reading fiction, you are really, you're drawn into this empathy for the person who's there. And the examination of conscience, you know, it's a really important form of prayer. It's a vital form of prayer. But sometimes it can be difficult or challenging to sit with a list of sins or a list of vices or the Ten Commandments and to really understand how that plays out in your life. And so when I first got the idea for it, I was actually asked to write a testimony for our local women's conference, and they wanted us to write letters about why women should go to the Catholic Women's Conference. And I just kept hearing all of the reasons why not. Mm. You know, don't go, your family needs you, you can't spare the time, this is not a good use of, you know, all of the different things of why. And I thought, actually, that might be even more helpful, because we all know, kind of, we have a sense of the reasons why we should, even reasons why we want to go this, but for our own spiritual growth and to help our families, but those, sometimes my husband and I call it a case of the twos, like to this, to that. Those just get in your ear and they get in your imagination and they kind of take over. And so I wrote it down and they ended up using it. That was my first screw tape letter, so to speak. And then as time went on, I kind of kept seeing different ways that that was, that voice or that those temptations were playing out, you know, whether it's my life or at a women's group, and hearing the ways that as mothers, you know, there are so many, you know, there's the mom guilt, there's the temptation to be this, the temptation to be that. And so it was a gift to really sit with those things over the course of a few years and kind of make notes of, well, this is one way that we're tempted. This is another way that we're tempted. And it's interesting too, because, you know, virtue is always the midpoint between two extremes. So in writing the letters, and fans of C.S. Lewis will note that he does this too, it's where I noticed it and got the idea, is that if the temptation, you know, the tempter has this voice of, well, if you're patient, that's what they call the faithful person being tempted in the book, if your patient can't be tempted to this extreme, well, then just do the exact opposite, because the exact opposite

will be, you know, if that's more appealing to your patient, fine. It doesn't matter which way you get them off course, you know, because with virtue and vice, there's no neutral decisions. Mm-hmm. Everything, every decision that we make, we are either walking towards God, towards heaven, or we're stepping the other way, which

0: So this is instruction by these letters. And so when we're reading the letters, we're really hearing boom slang, okay? Because he's addressing Bill Bine, correct, the underling. Bill Bine's doing the activity, right, to the mother, to the patient.
1: Right.
0: And boom slang's critiquing this and giving him demonic wisdom, you know, like it's really unbelievable. So that's what we're reading chapter by chapter and what's going on there. Mm-hmm. And you've got 24, well, how many, no, you got like 30 chapters on snatching souls, on screen, on rest, on vanity. That was, I enjoyed that one. On pregnancy, on fertility, on household tasks, on children, on appearances, on pride, loneliness, on the feminine, on suffering, as on motherhood as an idol, on defeat. And that's just a few of them that are in there. And so where did you get your information from for all these different areas? What was it? Where were you pulling that from, your own kind of experiences? Or what was the content on the holy end? And then we'll ask, where were you getting the demonic stuff from? That might be from teaching the church as well. So where'd you get your content?
1: Well, so in noticing temptations, a lot of it was personal experience. Thankfully, not all of it were things that I personally wrestled with. But I could hear, like I said, moms groups, things that other women, or just seeing what are women struggling with? What are mothers sort of being pulled? Where are the distractions in our lives? And then in terms of, you know, the holy stuff, because I think one of the differences, or there's a couple differences between this one and Screwtape Letters, is that this is wholly and entirely Catholic. Yeah. And so looking at things like the Mass, confession, the Rosary, those things are so beautiful. And it's, I think, thrown into stark relief when you see the language in the book and the hatred and the opposition against those things. And a lot of those ideas came actually from our pastor in Idaho. He's one of the exorcists for the diocese, and so he will sometimes share things of especially the opposition to those things that are so beautiful. You know, our vocation of motherhood is so beautiful, and when you see the forces working against it, I think that kind of, it just, it's really edifying to be able to choose what's good when it's hard, because it's not always easy.
2: Right. And as women, we hear all those voices in our head, all the lures, all the lies, about competing and comparing, and I don't add up, I'm less than, or I'm not doing it this way, I'm not doing it that way, or the other tendency is to become super spiritual, right? To the neglect of maybe our marriage or our family, and all those ways, and you do that so well. So tell our family about the characters of Bell Bind and Boom Slang. Tell them their origin and where they came from and who they are.
0: Sure.
1: Yeah, so the name Bell Bind actually comes from this really pernicious weed that I've battled in my garden for years and years. And you can see on the cover, that's it. It's this deceptively.
0: It's a pretty flower.
1: Yeah, it's beautiful. It's very deceptively beautiful because it looks like something you want to keep around, looks like something desirable, just like temptations. You know, we don't choose temptations because they are terrible. We choose them because they look good in some way. But this weed, well, it has these tendrils that will wrap themselves around your crops and choke them out. If you try to pull the weed out, you know, usually with weeds, you want to pull them out by the root, which is a great metaphor for what we're doing in confession. Mm-hmm. But with this weed in particular, when you pull the root, it actually creates this opportunity where it splits and it grows more heads and it becomes more vigorous for you trying to pull it out. And it spreads sometimes up to 10 feet below the surface. You know, when you think about starting a garden, you till it up and that's supposed to get rid of the weeds, but it will not. And if anything, it just makes it more of an opportunity for this particular weed. We're talking about the weed, but this is really a metaphor for
0: it's pretty terrible.
1: For what's happening, the demonic in our lives. And I think that I read somewhere that it can reduce crop yields by up to 50%. So you're thinking about this thing that's sapping this woman's energy, vitality, her ability to respond to the call of the Spirit, her ability to grow the fruits of the Spirit in her lives is reduced so much by this constant eyes weighing down.

0: this weed that chokes her out.
1: Right.
0: And then boomslang is actually an African tree snake, and it is so venomous that if you are bitten by this snake, you can't just go to the hospital and get the anti-venom and recover. You will actually require a full blood transfusion. Mm-hmm. So I loved the symbolism there of us being bit by the snake, mm-hmm. and suffering and requiring the sacrifice of someone, you know, Jesus's mm-hmm. blood to really have new life within us, have life, yeah. continue right. life.
1: Well, you know, here we are, it's 2026, mm-hmm. nothing new under the sun. We too, as of Eve in the garden being tempted, and everything was looking great, and we think it's something that it's not. And we fall, as in your great example of Bellbind and Boomslang, to that, mm-hmm. you know? And so it's your faith journey. It is all the sacraments that pull you out and lift you up. Mm-hmm. But there is a spiritual balance, because the woman and the power of the woman in marriage, mm-hmm. the power of the woman in family, it's everything the devil wants to take out. Right? And yet all of heaven is coming to fortify you and strengthen you with everything that you need to succeed and thrive and to raise up your beautiful children. Mm-hmm. So that battle is daily, mm-hmm. right? And so you give a beautiful way to say, women, wake up. This is your story. What do you think was one of the chapters that you think today would speak really loudly to the women and the effectiveness of something that they're going through?
0: Oh, gosh. Well, I think earlier we were chatting about just the draw of screens and the power of these ubiquitous devices to distract it. I know, distract us. That's something I personally have struggled with a lot, and putting locks and measures on my phone, because one of the most haunting letters, I think, in the Screwtape letters, it talks about how the safest road to hell is the gradual one, mm-hmm. and that it's not necessarily going to be these big horrible sins that we kind of think of and like, oh, that's the kind of person mm-hmm. who's going to hell. No, it's we are drawn and lured slowly mm-hmm. off track until the next thing is just that much easier to choose. It's a little bit more, and I mean, we know there's a whole world of horrible stuff on the phone. They're great tools mm-hmm. too,
1: right?
0: But it really doesn't. It could be the most, and I think it says this somehow in the book. It could be the most beautiful reflections on motherhood yes. that you're reading. It could even be, you know, these yeah. awesome podcasts or things yes. that are supposed to be. Yeah. Uplifting, and mm-hmm. obviously the demons would prefer yeah, that we right. be distracted with something else, mm-hmm. but it really doesn't matter as long as we are off track from what mm-hmm. God's will for us in mm-hmm. the moment is. Mm-hmm. Those are the moments that they want to capitalize on and yeah. take us away from whatever it is that we're truly called to be doing. And it's so easy to fall into that, because as moms, especially I have littles still, and as moms of littles, sometimes you are called to be wiping jelly off the floor,
1: right,
0: and that's
1: right.
0: the thing you're most called right, to be, yes. and joyfully, not mm-hmm. resenting, and oh mm-hmm. my gosh, I'm doing yeah. this, mm-hmm. like I just mopped the floor.
1: The mundane, the repetition, and it really, and if you're not centered in Christ to do what we're doing in giving ourselves away, there is a slow fade, mm-hmm. right? And all of a sudden it's like, well, how did I get here? Mm-hmm. You know, because I signed up and my heart was so in all this, mm-hmm. and I wanted to be this kind of mom and to be doing this, and how did I get over here? Mm-hmm. And it is the lures and the lies from the demonic mm-hmm. that infect us and affect us, and then God and all of heaven is screaming mm-hmm. like, come back, right, yeah. in those forces.
2: Okay. Well, we have to take a break at this point. We're going to hold you over for the final segment to... We'll only have several minutes or so. Share with us your best stuff here. And so it's the Bellbind letters inside the devil's plan for your motherhood. Strongly recommend this book, EWTNRC.com. We'll be right back. Please don't go away.

0: There are a lot of promises in the AI world right now.
1: Labor is changing, and not just labor, but human creativity. And these are so intimate to what it means to be human.
2: It is up to us. It's up to each one of you to ensure that this culture remains human.
3: Joseph Pieper was a philosopher from 20th century Germany.
0: He was worried that we were becoming slaves of this work-centered culture.
4: If artificial intelligence is going to take away the difficulties of work, the real question there becomes, what gives our life meaning? And that is precisely the question that Pieper poses.
5: For Pieper, is not a question of how much free time do you have. It's a question of what are you doing with your free time.
3: What he says about those things is maybe even truer today than it would have been in his time.
6: When a young medical student starts questioning his career path, he wonders if God is instead calling him to the priesthood and if he has the courage to accept his new vocation. Follow the story of one man's spiritual journey in discernment as he walks the path of both sheep and shepherd to become a servant of all. 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
7: He was a Renaissance legend, known as the Apostle of Rome, who would become one of the most beloved Italian saints of all time. A prayerful and humble man, widely known for his charity and notorious sense of humor, who sought out the poor and impoverished youth of Rome to catechize them in the Catholic faith. 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
8: We're finishing our conversation with Samantha Stevenson, The Bellbine Letters, Inside the Devil's Plan for Your Motherhood. You get this, you learn some things, you say, hey, that's what's going on. I reject that, and I return to the Lord. So C.S. Lewis, the Screwtape Letters, you're kind of mimicking that. C.S. Lewis would be happy that you're mimicking that. That's the case that you make, because it's this kind of conversation, demonic conversation, who the Lord is, and so on, needs to take place. But C.S. Lewis also was saying, like, it was really difficult for me to write the book and take on the persona of, not maybe persona or not, to think like demons think.
9: Yeah.
8: How was your process in writing this and that kind of aspect with Bill Bine and Boom Slang and dealing from that angle?
9: Yeah, it is hard to, because things are so upside down, you know, Satan is our father below and God is the enemy. And so you have to use this language that's attacking things that are beautiful and sacred. But I thankfully, I don't know what it says about me, but I didn't have the same experience that Lewis had of all this darkness. I think because I had the benefit of his of experiencing the Screwtape Letters, and my husband and I try to reread it every Lent, and it just, knowing the power of spiritually of really being able to unpack, it's so edifying to know these, where these attacks are coming from. And so what I really hope women take away from the book is to, yes, have this insight, this examination of conscience, but then also to not be filled with shame, and to not stay there, because that's what they would love more than anything, is to wake up and then, okay, that's, she's having this moment of awakening, but let's keep her in the shame, let's keep her in the darkness. I hope that they really have this experience of God's grace and mercy and a return to his loving arms, and to say, you know, no big deal if we can't, if that we've fallen into sin, because that's just part of the human condition. What the most successful Christians are the ones who never sin and never fail, but who never fail to then feel like, okay, I've fallen again, and then like Saint Therese, just like lift our hands up to Jesus and say, I fell again, can you pick me up?
8: The difference between Peter and Judas.
9: Yes, exactly. And, you know,
8: it seems like the Lord wanted to give salvation to the both of them, and they face the most grievous things, and Judas chooses the way of suicide. He doesn't come to the help and to aid that's there, and that Peter does, and that's true for women as well as men. What do you hope people take away, well, especially women, reading these stories and what they're seeing, and how do they apply that? What's your hope?
9: I hope that they see in a new way, maybe, you know, we know a lot of stuff in our head, but some

0: sometimes it's hard for the things to get those 18 inches from the head to the heart. So really the beauty of the vocation of motherhood, the incredible gift that Jesus gives when he gives himself to us in the Eucharist, the amazing, incredible graces of confession. And I hope more than anything that women will pick up their rosaries and pray. You know, it could be as simple as praying a decade every time you put a kid to bed, you know, when you have a newborn, or just a decade with your kids at night. It doesn't even have to be the whole thing, but just to really lean in to the graces that our mother wants to give us.
1: Excellent.
2: Well, thanks so much for being with us. We're glad that we're going to have you on Thursday as well, where you'll be dealing with another book, Grow Where You Are Planted, Reclaiming Eden in Your Own Backyard. And so that's tomorrow. Today was the Bill Bine Letters, EWTNRC.com. What a gift Samantha has given here. Because there's nothing like not knowing what's going on then suddenly saying, oh, that's what's going on. It's kind of like looking at a picture. Is this woman beautiful or an old hag? And you're looking and you're saying, it's one thing, but no, it's really another thing. And the power of the enemy is not equal to the power of God. We don't want to give him more power or credit than he deserves. And that comes through this as well, that the victory is indeed in Jesus Christ and in this Holy Catholic Church. You're an important part of the CWTN family. You're never alone. You're always at home with Jim and with Joy. Bye now.

0: I'm Veronica Dudo in Washington, D.C. Tonight on EWTN News Nightly, President Trump meets with his cabinet today to discuss the war in Iran. We have the details. Plus, Pope Leo XIV makes an exhortation to priests during his general audience, what he had to say. Join us tonight.
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0: Mothership, where it all started. Thanks to Mother Angelica. 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Now, this is really cute. Three globetrotting siblings explore cultures around the world and one of life's greatest teachers, food, of course. 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There are some stereotypes, proving that education and childhood can take many forms. See it for free anytime on EWTN Plus. And I'm pretty sure their mom used to be a Power Ranger, so you may want to check that out as well. And our topic today, Pope Leo's encyclical, Magnifica Humanitas, book of the month for May. I got to get this one mentioned right. When God Asked for an Undivided Heart, by the late, great, and a good friend, Father Andrew Apostoli. Check that out. He was such a wonderful man. And speaking of wonderful people, we have our own Father Spitzer, our own expert on AI, joining us in the flesh, and to kick everything off with a prayer, if you would, Father.
1: Absolutely. In the name of the Father, and of the Son, and of the Holy Spirit, amen. Heavenly Father, we give you thanks for your many blessings to us, the blessing especially of our ministries and our ability to serve in them. We ask you now to send your Holy Spirit down upon us to inspire, guide, and protect us so that everything we do and say will be brought to fruition in your will for the good of your people, your church, and your kingdom. Asking all of these things through Jesus our Lord. Amen. And Mary, Seat of Wisdom, pray for us. In the name of the Father, and of the Son, and of the Holy Spirit. Amen.
0: Amen. Good. Good to be back with you, Father. Hope everything is okay.
1: And everything is terrific.
0: Good, good. Always good to hear that. So, and of course, people may not know, but obviously Christ Cathedral was in the footprint of the news there for a while, right?
1: Yes, it was. Right here in Garden Grove, we had 5.5 miles from us that big incident with the tank that was overheating with the polymerizing liquid in it, and looks like a crack actually formed in the tank. I'm glad to say that that was what happened, because the alternative was an explosion that would have put a fairly toxic cloud out for a good at least 5 miles. Uh-huh. But we were just about a half a mile from it looked like the
0: from ground zero, so to speak, right.
1: Yeah, so it was a pretty good little scare, but the crack formed, it got bigger. The substance, the acrylic that was polymerizing, actually did start polymerizing. The crack allowed some of the pressure and the heat to escape, so now basically it's turning into a sludge that'll become, you know, a completely solidified polymerized agent. So it's the whole thing's over, essentially.
0: Right. Well, how close did you come to be in a position where they were going to evacuate you guys?
1: Well, they weren't, because there's luckily only 7,000 gallons of the acrylic, of the chemicals in there that were polymerizing. So essentially, we don't think it would have reached us. I mean, if they had 43,000 gallons, that would have been really problematic for the whole of Orange County.
0: Okay.
1: That would have been one big boom. Okay. And for example, for all the surrounding area for like 5 miles around, that explosion could have really been breaking windows, or actually, collapsing structures that were not concrete and steel, that were earthquake proofed. So essentially, that was very lucky. 7,000 gallons, much better than 43,000.
0: Yes.
1: So, but nevertheless, it's now a sludge.
0: Okay, great. Well, I'm happy to
1: go over.
0: We were all praying for you there, Father. We're all praying for you and Joan.
1: We needed it.
0: Yeah, you and Joan. Okay.
1: Oh, no, we were very thankful ourselves. So
0: okay.
1: It was just, God worked it out very nicely.
0: Right. Speaking of something that worked out very nicely, it's taken a long time, but we were able to report in on

0: online news service that EW10 has expanded our reach in Northern Europe with a new office in Sweden. If you're planning any trips, you may want to stop by. We just announced that we're going to have an office in Stockholm, and it'll extend our Swedish services to reach Scandinavian and Northern European audiences. The move comes amid growth of the Catholic Church in Sweden. The nation, which historically restricted religious freedom, now has 130,000 registered Catholics. They'll be producing some programming. And as Michael's quoted here, as EW10's mission has always been to bring truth, beauty of the Catholic faith wherever we can. And of course, there's a couple of great people, Ivo Bender, who was one of our great people over in Eastern Europe, and Ulf Verling, I always got Ulf's name wrong, but he's the director of EW10 Sweden. He's been working on that for years. And again, it's amazing how, you know, if you stick to it, you know, God has his own timing. You know, he really has his
1: own
0: timing.
1: That is true.
0: You know.
1: But stick to itness is as important as it comes. Sheer fortitude.
0: He seamlessly, yeah. Remember that word, fortitude? We learned it when we had it in the old days for confirmation, you know.
1: Yeah, that's right.
0: One of the ones we were supposed to remember, fortitude. But, yeah, it does seem to be that our Lord does, he looks for, you know, that, are you with me? Are you going to, do you really believe, I guess, you know?
1: Yeah, that's right. Keep slugging through the barriers.
0: Keep slugging ahead.
1: Absolutely.
0: Yeah. Here's a story that's just coming up about something that's going to come out in the future. Cardinal Fernandez shares more details on upcoming transmission of faith document. I guess he was quoted in a Spanish publication. There's a document called Transmission of the Faith. It says it will examine the reasons for the failure to transmit the faith between generations, finding ways to make preaching the gospel more attractive, consider questions regarding the liturgy, etc. The Register reported last week, and this is about a week or so ago, that the DDF was preparing a major new document drawing on global consultations of Episcopal conferences, experts and researchers on how the faith is handed on today after bishops had raised concern the process had broken down in many places. So it goes on to say, and as an educator, if they had called you, maybe they did, but if they didn't, they probably should have, what would you have told them?
1: Started off with three huge areas. Mm-hmm. First of all, we were late in the game on addressing the faith in science, faith in reason area in a contemporary way. Mm-hmm. We allowed basically the new atheists, Dawkins, etc., to come out and, you know, not just beat us to the punch, but by 10 years. Mm-hmm. I mean, they own the websites, they own the social media for so long, and I mean, now we're in it, but you know, we gave them a 10-year head start, and they took it and they seized it, and of course the evidence was in our favor. You know, that's the whole thing. It's like, you know, there were a lot of people like myself who were kind of screaming, we've got to get into this game, you know, and respond with the evidence that's out there. Nobody was using the near-death experience terminal lucidity data. Nobody was using the recent cosmological data, certainly since 2018 with Stephen Hawking, you know, turning around and all the people that started joining up on the theistic side of the physics equation. And then, of course, all the stuff that's going on, the contemporary investigation of miracles. I mean, it just goes on and on. The Shroud of Turin, you know, the debunking of the 1988 carbon dating, and now all the new theoretical evidence for the particle radiation theory. All this stuff is coming out. We were beat. We had the evidence. And they had the means. And I mean, now we're catching up. And I mean, I'd like to think we're a part of that solution. The Magis Center is part of the solution. Mm-hmm. And you know, we certainly are trying it on every level, high school, middle school curricula, confirmation curriculums, Magis AI, very important thing because it's so scalable, unbelievably scalable. Right. Now we're doing our social media efforts. And now other people are joining in with the, you know, the Shroud, you know, is really getting a huge push from a lot of people besides ourselves and the usual folks like Giulio Fonti, Liberato Riccardo, and so forth. And of course, these miraculous stuff. I mean, my gosh, there are people now taking the miraculous host and going to the next level. This Mathieu Lavagna and his crew are just doing a great job. I mean, I feel like, you know, we're joined now by a whole lot of people.

0: that are really, super competent folks that are doing it. The Shroud Group, as I said, has really expanded, I think, with Robert Rucker and Tom McAvoy and so many others. You know, Paolo Di Lazzaro and these very, very fine people are out there doing these good things. So I'm so that's one thing I would have just said, but we were not prepared. We were beaten to the punch. The second thing is we had the emotional health data on our side about morality, our moral teaching. We can show that the more you follow the moral teaching of Jesus, the less depression and less anxiety and less suicides and less suicidal ideation, less malaise, less substance abuse you're going to have, like by huge numbers, doubling and tripling. We got the data. And of course, we allowed basically a secular media to come out and beat us to the punch on the mainstream stuff. It's like our educational people, there are some dioceses that are like super there. They get it. And we've got some people in our Catholic education community that are still scratching their heads as to whether we ought to have a science-based apologetic or not. It's like, whoa, you guys are like 20 years behind. But I don't want to say that, obviously, but it's so true. We better, take up this thing inside our middle schools and high schools, and certainly in our college, university centers, et cetera, has to just keep coming out. Now we've got, so many good, fantastically good scientists who are on our side. As I said, we need to get them exposed. We try to do that on our own social media, et cetera, and in our Magis AI, but you're climbing an uphill battle because, we actually did some polling once, and one person who was in a position, to know what the students were thinking, we're just doing a polling to say, well, do your students over there have any, questions or doubts about faith and science, or they think science might be disproving God, or say, oh no, nothing like that happening here. Okay, well, how about the question of suffering? Do you get anybody thinking, why would an all-loving God allow suffering? And no, I don't think there's anything like that happening here. So of course this guy goes, well, wow, you guys are so way ahead of the game. Like the Pew survey is indicating like maybe 50% of your students should be feeling this kind of anxiety, but you have nothing, no indications? No, nothing like that. So it's like either this person was lying between her teeth or she's like the most uninformed person in the whole world. I don't know. But I mean, when you're dealing with this
1: kind
0: of like
1: almost entrenched ignorance. Well, I think the answer was that she really had nothing. That's really what the problem was.
0: Yeah, maybe so. But so
1: nothing. That is nothing. What she really found was her students weren't thinking about any of it at all.
0: Oh, yeah. Well, you've got this Bishop Fernandez there in Ohio. I think he's in Columbus, Ohio.
1: Columbus, Ohio.
0: He's like Zoom. Right. He gets it, And there's many other bishops who certainly get it and are, full on implementing these things. But there's just a lot of people who are just slow on the draw. They don't want to change.
1: Well, they like those banners. They like those string paintings. They like those posters we used to make.
0: Don't forget papier-mâché.
1: And those posters we used to make that really had an impact on our spiritual life.
0: That's right.
1: Yes, those things, they should be hanging them in the Vatican Museum now.
0: Exactly. But
1: it seems odd that sometimes it seems so obvious what the issues are and what you need to do, but they seem to be constantly eluding these people who supposedly are the experts. And I think some of it is because they don't want to admit that's actually what needs to get done because it doesn't fit their profile or what they saw as being the answer to realizing that we're all really generally just good people and Christians, and if we're left to just kumbaya, we'll be okay.
0: Well, as Jesus once said, if we could just get the people in the sacred disciplines to be as responsive as the ones in the secular disciplines who are working for mere money instead of eternal salvation, if we could just get them turned on with the same degree of motivation, it'd be great. But, you know, we're

0: facing the same problem today. I mean, I do agree the bishops have to be cautious. You can't be going around, you know, just plugging AI, you know, and so forth. You got to be super cautious about how to do things and so forth. I agree, you know, caution is needed, but to be hyper, cautious, you know, almost to the point of, you know, in inactivity. I'm not saying the bishops are doing this, but I'm saying in a lot of apostolic endeavors, there is so much caution, it's turned into reverse inertia. In other words, we're going backwards. We're so cautious, and that kind of thing. I think, you know, if you're being overly cautious, the secular folks are going to beat you to the punch, and they have beat us to the punch. We, as I said, we're catching up now. We're responding now. We're getting our stuff out there now. But it takes a lot of individual initiative sometimes to discover it. And the schools that are doing it are getting great response.
1: Right.
0: It's really working in those schools. But I just, it drives me crazy that there's tons of other schools that are not doing it.
1: But isn't you know, like part of that, the nature of any bureaucracy, whether it's inside the church or outside the church, which is that at the end of the day, in most bureaucracies, the safest thing is to do nothing.
0: Yeah, well, in order to protect yourself.
1: Right.
0: But if you're protecting the souls of the people over which you're supposedly, over which you supposedly have custody, that's a whole different matter. You know, we ought to be exerting some effort.
1: But you have to believe that their souls are actually at risk.
0: Well, yeah, that's but they are. And I mean, it's the secular surveys, not the Bob Spitzer survey, that's saying, you know, they are at risk. You know, Pew is saying it, Carr is saying it. You know, we've got a Gallup saying it. I mean, what do we want, you know, to prove the point? It's, you know, it's there, and we know the reasons. Why don't we just, you know, take a look at this stuff, and instead of poo-pooing everything that's new, you know, to try and get this the word out.
1: I'd say pride and control.
0: Well, there's, yes. Yeah, maybe so, maybe so. I hope that's not the case, because losing a lot of kids because you're too darn proud to say, I don't want to admit anything's good that wasn't invented here.
1: Right.
0: That's a pretty lousy motive for, you know,
1: Well, speaking of pride, I wanted to, you know, usually I don't notice these, but, you know, I was hoping this year that finally Franciscan would honor somebody who was really worthy of being honored. but apparently they ran out of people and they decided to pluck you out. So I wanted to congratulate you belatedly to this fine award for getting an honorary doctorate in catechesis and evangelization from Franciscan University of Steubenville. There's a picture of the people pressing forward to meet you. A large crowd there.
0: Well, thank you.
1: There he is. Looking quite professorial there. Very professorial. When you used to teach your classes, did you get dressed up like that? You know, like a Oxford Don or something?
0: We did at the graduation, because you wear your doctoral gown and you have a doctoral hood that corresponds to
1: there
0: it.
1: There you go.
0: And so we did do that every graduation. When outside of graduation, maybe at honor ceremonies, and that's about it. But it's always an academic honor ceremony.
1: Yeah, you'd fit right in Oxford there. I saw that.
0: Very
1: impressive, Father. Very impressive.
0: Stop.
1: Now we're going to get to a couple of questions for you. Dear Father Spitzer, people have written in, I read where the city of Copenhagen, Denmark, passed a non-binding resolution. I don't know. Non-binding, limiting seniors in nursing homes to 80 grams of beef per week for climate reasons. This is because they have been the greatest climate sinners throughout their lives. There was a time when the elderly were respected and treated well, but that seems to have disappeared. What do you think? Why do you think that is? And this is from Matt.
0: Matt, I think it's nuts. I think finally an ideology has superseded what is needed to keep elderly people in good health, namely protein. So, I mean, protein is good for the brain. Fat is good for the brain. Protein is good for muscles and skeletal development. And of course, in the elderly, it's super needed, right? I mean, you need all of that present. Why they would make a move like

0: that to protect an ideology and select, you know, a vulnerable group of people to be, as it were, the guinea pigs for this crazy kind of solution. All I can say is thank God it's non-binding. I don't know what a non-binding resolution is. Isn't that a contradiction in terms?
1: Yeah, it just means some guy says it, then it has no ability to be enforced is usually what it means.
0: Well, thank God, because it's idiotic in the worst way. And, of course, ideology trumps medicine once again. Of course, producing a solution that's crazy.
1: Well, especially since even the UN within the last week or so has acknowledged that a lot of the climate change hysteria, even they're willing to say, is overwrought. And though there may be a heating situation going on, the results of it are not as cataclysmic as they've been made out to be over the last 20 years.
0: No non-ideologically professed climatologist believed in the cataclysmic scenario. I don't know of one. I sure know a lot of people in that area, especially obviously in the geophysics part of it and the atmospheric part of it. And I can just tell you, nobody really believed in the cataclysmic scenario. It was definitely ideologically driven. It was driven to get budgets up from the federal government to support a whole bunch of data and to support basically a rather large propaganda effort. Now, is there something to what they're saying about carbon footprint? Yes, there is. However, you know, this is one thing that's going on amidst many different causes. When you get a scenario where you have, for example, 60 or 70 significant variables that can affect various outcomes, it is very hard to make anything like a 100% certitude prediction, right? So, you know, from that point of view, you know, I would have to say, you know, people who are predicting the inevitability of a cataclysm are just like, I don't think that's going to happen. I just don't see any reason for it in any historical data. Yes, we do have very high carbon content in our atmosphere. It is concerning. No question about that. Is it, you know, apocalyptic? No, it is not. Sunspots can affect things. Radiation from the sun can affect things. All kinds of solar winds can affect things. Volcanoes can affect things. One volcano, you know, can produce in a couple of days all the carbon buildup in the atmosphere for a decade, you know, from, you know, aerosol sprays and things of that nature. I mean, by comparison to China and India, the United States is a nothing burger in terms of, you know, carbon production. Well, Sweden too. I mean, for all intents and purposes, you know, the whole idea of cataclysm. I don't think many, you know, non-ideologically driven climatologists really ever believe that scenario at all. But it was sure brought out there, and a lot of money got procured for the from the federal government to go into these programs into the driving the ideology.
1: Remember all the president's men, follow the money.
0: Follow the money. I do remember that.
1: Follow the money. And it's with all of these things. I mean, I saw a story the other day, kind of harkened back to our discussions about the whole trans thing. And again, another lawsuit with somebody getting a big award. And
0: I saw that.
1: So suddenly, as we said, once the money starts changing hands and the lawyers get involved and the insurance companies start saying, hey, we're not going to be covering this anymore.
0: Yeah, no, that's right. That's right. And I think that's already in the offing. Certainly, it already happened in Great Britain, Sweden, Finland, Netherlands, France, Norway, etc. All these forerunners that had, professed that transgenderism was the solution to the anxiety of gender dysphoria, you know, all of a sudden backed right out of everything and said, "Whoa, we're looking at the risk data compared to the benefits data, and we're no longer funding this from our federal governments." So there's a variety of different people, but the fact that you have six or seven independent federal governments going, "We're not doing this anymore. This is a crazy thing." And of course, then you get the CAS report coming out of Great Britain, where the, she,

0: the Surgeon General, you know, proclaims, you know, to the world, as it were, you know, that that this is a terrible solution, and there really wasn't an increased suicide risk,
1: right,
0: or
1: right.
0: at least the evidence of an increase.
1: And you're hearing
0: in,
1: that
0: of an increase
1: people
0: in suicide,
1: saying that
0: was
1: more and more.
0: Wrong.
1: As you pointed out,
0: yeah.
1: now that it's been out more, more and more people are willing to state
0: yeah.
1: the truth.
0: Oh, yeah.
1: And will come out and say
0: but
1: those kind of things, which they wouldn't before because they would be blasted.
0: Oh, yeah, no, yeah. in the United States, we saw all of their surveys. Mm. We saw that 30-year survey of suicides after 10 years after sexual reassignment right. surgery in Sweden. We saw the 50-year survey in the Netherlands that basically said there was a 3x increase in mortality rates once you begin gender-affirming care. And of course, no possibility of reversing it. They tried for 50 years and came up with nothing for all intents and purposes. This
1: right.
0: it was published in The Lancet. This is number one medical journal in Great Britain. You know, so we've known, we've been
1: right.
0: looking at all these the studies, the surveys, the medical data. And yet in the United States, we stubbornly would not admit the narrative of something different than the ideology that was driven not really by the medical establishment, the AMA, well, at least one of the spokesmen for the AMA came out, you know, in favor of this and wasn't willing to sort of step aside or even walk back a few of these items, but kept on going. And so he you know, is responsible for right. kind of hanging on, but the political ideology is what's driving it. Mm-hmm. And now, of course, we see the lawsuits, the women's sports, you watch. This is going to change because
1: right.
0: it's a time bomb. It's ready to explode. And the data has been out there, as I said,
1: right.
0: for
1: well,
0: 10
1: it's,
0: years.
1: Right. Well, it's the emperor wears no
0: clothes.
1: The emperor has no clothes. It was
0: yeah.
1: just that nobody had the ability.
0: Yeah.
1: If you said something about it, you got arrested, basically, and, you know, whisked off to the, you know, the gulag. So nobody wanted to end up in the gulag. So,
0: yeah. Well, it's galling that our federal officials, or at least some
1: right.
0: members of our Congress, not all,
1: right.
0: but a lot of members of the Congress are just not looking at the data.
1: No, and they're looking at votes and donations.
0: Exactly.
1: Follow the money, or Father. Follow the
0: also
1: money.
0: Also, virtue signaling.
1: Yes.
0: Virtue signaling.
1: Absolutely.
0: Remember, this is a big deal. Everybody wants to look good.
1: That's right.
0: Virtuous in the eyes of the culture. So don't bring out any unpopular message that could make you look like you're not
1: right.
0: virtuous. So as that same old
1: right.
0: Pride rearing its ugly head once again.
1: And it doesn't cost you anything. It's they used to talk about a politician kissing a baby doesn't cost you anything. One last question before we go to the break. Dear Father Spitzer, there's a church near where I work that has daily morning mass. If I get there early enough, I attend Mass. Unfortunately, I often run late and arrive at communion time. Is it permissible to go in, receive communion, then leave for work? People receive communion outside of Mass all the time, but I'm not sure that this is the same. Jen.
0: Well, you know, I would just say, if you can possibly wake up earlier, really, it kind of gets strange to sort of pop in and receive communion. Now, if you are in need, you know, you can't get to a mass, or you're homebound, or you're sick, you know, that's why people receive communion without really, you know, being part of mass. But I would say if you're not getting to the mass before the Eucharistic prayer, you know, begins, why, you know, half of the real, I mean, the graces of the Eucharist are there. I think it's great, but you don't want to almost treat it like, give me the Eucharist and I'm out of here. We want to do it within the context of prayer, within the context that Jesus had originally wanted us to celebrate it in, namely, you know, at the Last Supper, in the context of the actual prayer of the institution. That's the Eucharistic prayer where that's contained. So there used to be the old rule of, you know, would the mass count if you got there after the gospel? You know, now today it's kind of changed a little bit. You know, I think, you know, if you can get there as the Eucharistic prayer is starting, well, that's great. But if you're just getting there like 1 minute before communion or something, that's probably not the best thing. If you can like wake up like 15 minutes earlier, you would be there easily before the Eucharistic prayer. So

0: I would say,
1: okay.
0: I mean, it's probably, you're going to get graces, obviously, but what are you really saying to the Lord that, you know, I want the communion, but I just don't want, you know, 10 minutes of prayer for the Eucharistic prayer. Yeah.
1: Okay. Well, very good. Thank you so much, Father Spitzer. Mm-hmm. Stay right there, and you stay right there as well, because we've got much more ahead. We're going to be talking about the Pope's new document as well in the second part of the show.

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1: 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President Trump calls a cabinet meeting to discuss the war with Iran as talks have signaled a potential end to the conflict. A deal with Iran would involve Iran giving up its enriched uranium in exchange for sanctions relief. State Attorney General Ken Paxton won the Texas Senate primary runoff against incumbent John Cornyn. Last night, Paxton was backed by President Donald Trump and beat Cornyn by more than 27 points. Paxton will face Democratic nominee James Tallarico in November. Just 2 weeks before the Holy Father's visit to Spain, Pope Leo XIV meets with its prime minister. The prime minister congratulated the Holy Father on his new encyclical. I'm Veronica Dudo with EWTN News Nightly. Follow us on social media and join us this evening at 6.
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0: Dan, thank you so much for staying with us for part two of Father Spitzer's Universe. Also, be sure to tune in this Thursday, every Thursday at 11 a.m. Eastern Time, again at 10:30 p.m. Eastern Time, as I get to host the Catholic Sphere. This week's topic will be, Whose Child Is This? The State Versus the Family, a Catholic Perspective. Joining me on the panel will be Father Gerald Murray, Mary Rice Hassan, I should say, and of course, Colin Donovan. So that's a great panel. So check out that show. And Father Spitzer shows up every once in a while on that program as well when we can afford him. And
1: big charges.
0: That's right. Anyway, so what we wanted to get to, rather than continuing on with the various questions that people sent in, we hope people respect this, we just thought that because of your AI involvement with the Magus AI, the fact that you actually wrote a preview article answering some questions that the Register put out. Actually, you're speaking on EWTN Radio. I think that's where they got it from, that Conversations with Consequences. You were interviewed on that program. And there's a nice article with your faith and reason there. I like to see that picture. You're standing by the intersection sign. I just thought it would be good to kind of maybe spend the rest of this show kind of talking about this document. And let me ask you first, is the document different than you expected it to be?
1: Well, I would say it's got two differences, than I would have expected to have. But both of them, I think, good. Mm-hmm. I think first, I expected it to be pretty much AI-centric, and it was. It was mostly about AI. But also, the Pope, Pope Leo, is very much concerned about technocracy in general. Mm-hmm. So he widened the scope of the encyclical a little bit to talk about basically a philosophy and theology of technology and what it's doing not only to the human person anthropologically, but what it's doing to the culture. So I thought that was a really good thing. So he's including

0: He doesn't explicitly talk about biotech or, you know, quantum tech or nanotech or all these other things, or the different degrees of biotech or different kinds of biotech, et cetera. He doesn't, you know, do that, but he does widen the scope. He's worried about, as we become more technocentric in the way we view things, there is an anthropological consequence. And I thought that that he's correct about this, that we can start treating people like numbers, and we can start looking at people analytically instead of from the heart, from the vantage point of empathy, from the vantage point of love and care, from the vantage point of morals and principles, from the vantage point of religion and transcendence. Mm-hmm. Instead of doing that, what he's saying is we're starting to look at people more and more, and I think he's absolutely right about this, a more in a numeric and analytic fashion. Mm-hmm. And the problem with looking at people numerically and analytically is then you can't really see intrinsic dignity anymore. All that's left of a person is extrinsic dignity. So how much have you done? What degrees do you have? What books did you publish? How tall are you? How beautiful
1: are
0: you?
1: So utilitarian kind of an approach to thing. A utilitarian.
0: Very much
1: a
0: absolutely correct.
1: Okay. Right. Okay.
0: And that is, I think it's a problem. I think it is here with us. And I think we have to deal with it in the culture to make sure that the transcendental and moral, empathetic, caring qualities of every human being, and especially their individual personhood in their transcendent mystery, their unique goodness and lovability, we have to protect this as a culture. And one of the ways he's saying of doing it, of course, is being cognizant of it in our church. In other words, the first thing we got to do is educate ourselves, you know, and make sure that we're aware something's happening to us. And even though we think, oh, gosh, we're not affected like that, I'm not treating people more utilitarian, you know, analytically, you know, and numerically and so forth and so on. That's not really affected. What he's basically saying is you use these technologies, don't you? You know, you're still... you know, on the social media, you're on AI, having it do all, just beware of what this is doing to you, even though you say, I've got the perspective, I'm not gonna be manipulated and taken over. But in a sense, the more you use it, you've gotta be cognizantly resisting the utilitarian turn, the analytical numerical turn. And he's just warning us, and I think it's a very, very important warning, because we just don't want to turn people into things, thingify them, objectify them. So he does talk, he says, what's this doing to our culture too? What's valuable? And so again, he's looking at what are the effects of technology in general and technocentrism in general. So I like that part of it. Didn't expect it, thought it was really great. And so I thought that was very good.
1: Okay.
0: I think that, you know, other things that came out, he did have a much more extensive, the usual things I thought would be treated, you know, for example, autonomous weaponry. You know, that's, as I said in my EWTN.
1: Yeah, reconfiguration of the economy kind of a thing you talked about.
0: The reconfiguration of the workplace.
1: Right.
0: These are things we knew had to be treated. Because again, you have to have a very ethical response to when jobs start disappearing, getting the training, the retraining that's necessary. If we do this retraining right, if we really, if organizations take the time to work with the people that they're, you know, obviously a lot of accountants, a lot of legal research folks, a lot of people doing white collar tasks. This is not going to be a blue collar change in the workforce. There's still, that's going to be a minimum effect in the blue collar areas. It's the white collar, high salary areas that are going to be affected. And he treated those very well. I thought Pope Leo did a great job. He basically is saying we do, all of us, not just the big corporations, though they have especially an ethical duty to retraining these people. If you're hiring more than 25,000 people, or you've got more than 25,000 people in your employ, you have an ethical duty to retrain them. You just can't let, you know, tens of thousands of people go, you know.

and not give them any kind of skill or something, or give them something where they can go to a place so that maybe they're doing some kind of programming. Today we know Claude is going to do a lot of coding and programming better and faster.

0: They're going to learn how to code. So now the coders are going to go to the coal mines? Is that what we're seeing happen?
1: Oh, well, the coders are going to wind up being unemployed, which is going to threaten the family, as he put it.
0: Right.
1: That's one of the areas I did not expect, is him to bring up the effects on the family,
0: right.
1: Which I think are really great. The effects on the individual are well known, but even on the family, where, you know, now AI, you know, pretending to be you know, a human agent, which it cannot be. AI can never become self-conscious, because self-consciousness is not reducible to physical processes and structures. We have very good data on this, very good arguments for this, that show that such a process of getting oneself, which is what gives us our inner universe and our self-concern, is not reducible to physical processes and structures. It's like, as it were, traveling at an infinite velocity, which you cannot do. The same thing with abstract intelligence. It can't be reduced to physical processes and structures. AI will never think like we think. Mm-hmm. It will never think from higher categories down to lower categories. It's always going to be from the bottom up, because that's the way machine learning is, because machine learning is reducible to physical processes and structure. The same thing holds true with a host of other things like conscience and morals, and certainly for caring and empathy, all the various transcendental, you know, sensibility, religious sensibility, interior spiritual sensibility. You know, you're never going to have it. But yet bots, they simulate it so well that all of a sudden you've got kids out there who think, you know, this bot knows more than my parents.
0: Yeah.
1: Well, the bot may have access to more data than your parents, I'll grant you that. But the bot certainly does not feel like your parents, care like your parents, believe like your parents, have principles and morals like your parents, have respect for you like your parents. You know, obviously, that's how you can get these bots turning into suicide counselors in just 1 second, because it's trying to, all it's doing is trying to align itself to your preferences. So it doesn't try to do anything. It's just there to align itself to your preferences. So if you say,
0: yeah,
1: I'd
0: make
1: like
0: that,
1: to commit
0: make
1: suicide,
0: that point. I think that's an important point for us to understand. As simple things like, you know, suddenly the movies you tend to like show up on your YouTube channel on a regular basis, or the other topics. It's the same idea that this thing is learning about you and is going to feed you what it thinks you like or you will like.
1: Exactly.
0: Right.
1: Yeah, so that's absolutely the case.
0: Right.
1: It's all it can do is align. So, I mean, of course, it could want to disalign, but of course, nobody's, you're not going to sell AI by having it, you know,
0: tick people off, right?
1: Don't want to do that.
0: Right.
1: You want your marketplace share to remain intact.
0: Right.
1: But so the main thing is, it's of course trained. There's a lot of training that goes in it, like billions and billions of phrases and words and techniques and algorithms that it's trained on. Now, the main thing is, you know, it's trained to align. So when it perceives, or it doesn't perceive anything, but when it can predict what you want, of course, it's trained to recognize patterns, and from the patterns to make predictions. That it can do. And that on that, it'll predict an aligning pattern on the basis of the algorithms and training it has. And from that point on, it's going to keep, you know, doing, you know, that alignment, and even to coach you to suicide.
0: Yeah.
1: So that's why,
0: which
1: so
0: has
1: many
0: happened,
1: AI,
0: obviously, there's a story about that.
1: Many times.
0: Right,
1: not just one story.
0: Yeah,
1: there's multiple stories now. And it's not just that, but it's other kinds of things. If you say, you know, gosh, you know, I'd like to sleep with my girlfriend, the AI will go, here's the best way to go about doing that.
0: Really?
1: So it's, much so.
0: I know your AI can become your girlfriend with some of these situations that we're dealing with.
1: Well, that's the
0: align itself
1: to do that too.
0: Yeah, right.
1: To give you all the sympathy and care that it can simulate that you want. So essentially, you've got something there that doesn't really give a rip about anybody. You know, yet it has such a great simulation capacity that it can convince somebody who doesn't have full frontal lobe, you know, capacity yet. Remember, I mean, 21 years old is when, you know, the frontal lobe is fully developed. So people think, oh, my adolescent, they have just as good a judgment as me.

0: there are some who really do have good frontal lobe development early on.
1: Unfortunately,
0: but by and large, unfortunately, that is an improper deduction.
1: Unfortunately, that might be true, and that might be a problem with the parent.
0: Yeah, well, that's true too. Looking at the opposite way around.
1: Right.
0: That's, you can't expect an adolescent who doesn't have full frontal lobe or the experience in life to make as good a judgment as you, the adult, the parent, et cetera. So the idea of ceding this to the adolescents, as so many high school, public high school teachers, you know, they go, oh, we must let our adolescents make their own decisions. I would say you should give them autonomous freedom to the point where they're not self-destructive. Right. Do not believe.
1: Well, if that's what you believe, why should you be teaching anything? You should just let everybody,
0: they take Summerhill,
1: or one of those old things from the 60s, you know, the free schools or whatever. Yeah. Where you just learn on your own, you know, through osmosis.
0: Yeah. Well, that's the whole point is, you know, it's ridiculous because all you can do is teach knowledge, but the adult is necessary to teach wisdom and to teach judgment. And these things of wisdom and judgment require life experience. Require that you have frontal lobe development and require that, you know, the child has the morality and the conscience formation and the religious formation and transcendental appreciation of the mystery of the human being that you have as an adult. Mm-hmm. You want that to come across. And the idea of turning your, you know, the idea of a teacher being just a knowledge conveyor instead of a wisdom conveyor, well, you may as well go to the Khan Academy. You know, just go to, you get, turn on your computer, go to Khan, get the math knowledge, get the physics knowledge. You can get it. Mm-hmm. You know, it's there, it's cheaper. You don't have to sit through a class with people who are not as competitive as you, et cetera, et cetera. That makes sense. But no, I mean, the reason we have classrooms is we want teachers who have wisdom, who have morals, who have an appreciation of the transcendental value of every person, who have an appreciation of the ultimate causes and ultimate grounds like God of everything. And of course, that we turn to some source of revelation of God so we can find a path, even a transcendental path to a transcendental and eternal salvation that we believe is inscribed in the very beginning. As Augustine said, for thou hast made us for thyself and our hearts are restless until they rest in thee. Will never be satisfied without an eternal life that is basically immersed and bathed in transcendental and perfect goodness, love, truth, beauty, and home. Mm-hmm. And so, you know, that's what we're destined for, said Augustine. Mm-hmm. And of course, our hearts are going to be restless until we get there. But if we don't recognize these things, teachers don't recognize, parents don't recognize these things, and limit their, you know, their teaching, as it were, to mere knowledge instead of wisdom, oh my gosh. Yeah, we're finished, we're toast. As a culture, we are toast. Mm-hmm. And if you want an apologetic for why you need Catholic schools, religious-based schools, and all kinds of other private schools that really do think that wisdom and training and wisdom modeling is just as important, if not more important than knowledge conveyance, this is the apologetic. We don't want to be toast as a church or as a culture. We just have to stop this horrible philosophy of education that has come out of, you know, I think the popular culture. Mm-hmm. And of course, as Pope Leo says, AI plays to this view of education. Mm-hmm. AI is not a wisdom agent. And he says it like 2 or 3 times in the thing. It doesn't have wisdom. It doesn't have judgment. It doesn't have morals. It doesn't have empathy and care. It doesn't have self-sacrifice built into it out of love. It doesn't have any transcendental or religious appreciation. It has no sense of ultimate causation or ultimate grounds, except perhaps on a deductive basis. I mean, if you put a debate together in AI, whether God exists or doesn't exist, AI will say it's more likely that God exists on the basis of analytical and logical evidence. If you put a debate together, even on the pro-life situation, as I just saw the other day, that, you know, pro-life versus anti-life, the AI doing both sides,

0: AI will say pro-life is a winner on the basis, but it can only do it out of logic. It can only do it out of moral principle. Now, I'm okay with that as a starting point. But at the end of the day, too, we need to have that sense of feeling the sense of conscience, feeling the sense of the mystery of the human being. We need to have a feeling, a sense, an empathos, an empathy for the unique goodness, lovability, and transcendental mystery of every single human being. If we do not have these things, you know, you can't turn into a Mr. Spock. You know, if you do that, you know, basically a logical operator, at the end of the day, we will be toast. Because without those feelings, there is no true wisdom, wisdom that will be acted upon. So, yes, I love logic. I love mathematics. I've always loved it. I always think that, you know, if you could get a good, rational, scientifically oriented argument, start there, build on the you know, faith and reason, build on the ground of logic and science and rationality. Yes, all of that is great. And mathematics, of course, is part of the scientific method. But the main thing, though, is at the end of the day, we also have to have a heart. Those feelings are not to be depreciated. Yes, they must be delimited. You cannot operate on feelings alone, obviously.
1: Right.
0: Then you become a dunderhead and you don't do things properly. But at the same time, you can't underappreciate empathy or the sense of conscience and, you know, the sense of guilt or shame or the feeling of nobility and self-sacrifice or just that sense of the mystery and the goodness and lovability of the other that you will defend at any cost because you recognize the transcendental value of that person. Well, AI has none of that. And therefore, it can't teach you wisdom. It can only be a knowledge conveyor that aligns itself to your preferences. This is not a teaching source. And Pope Leo has a whole section on education there, which doesn't use my words, but uses, you know, a similar kind of analysis to say we need education and we've got to be careful that we don't cede education over to AI, just like, you know, I mean, the Khan Academy does a lot of good. I mean, for people who can't afford a private school or something, get the math from the Khan, get the physics from the Khan. And by the way, I love their teachers, you know, in the Khan Academy. I think some of them are actually got a little humor, a lot of good knowledge. It's all there, you know, but you're not going to get wisdom there. And of course, you're not going to get wisdom from AI. You need that teacher to model it. And if you've got a bunch of teachers who are turning themselves into dunderheads, literally turning themselves into non-wisdom agents, just telling students to think for themselves and not trying to even Socratically prod them out of it by asking questions and trying to advance their perspective transcendentally and morally and empathetically and caringly. What do we got left? You know, I mean, talk about a replaceable profession, that kind of teacher. Yeah, we can just put the old AI, roll it right into the room and put a little social context for the kids to have after they've taken their AI classes and everything is done. Those kinds of teachers are totally replaceable. But Mr. Chips or, you know, obviously the great teachers that you read about, the Socratic teachers, the Platos, the great Aquinas's and the great Augustines, right? These the greatest teachers of all time, they're irreplaceable. Right. And they cannot be replaced by AI.
1: So where did where did you dig up Robert Donat and Mr. Chips? You know, he did win the Academy Award the year of the year of 39, but you know, and then it was remade later, I think, with Rex Harrison, but not nearly as good as the original. But with that, you're our own father, Chips, here. If you can give us your blessing on the way out the door. And we're going to talk more about this on our next show as well. I think there's still a lot of questions I want to put to you.
0: Absolutely.
1: Yeah.
0: Absolutely. And bow your heads and pray for God's blessing. And may the Lord of all wisdom and goodness and love send his spirit down upon you to fill you with that same wisdom that same capability for men.

0: mentoring and modeling that same capability which leads others to greater morality and sacrifice, religious commitment, transcendentality, appreciation and empathy for others, descend upon you, inspire you, guide you, protect you into the fullness of life, and especially of the eternal life of those you mentor and teach. In the name of the Father, and of the Son, and of the Holy Spirit. Amen.
1: Amen. Thank you so much, Father. Stay well, and we shall see you next week. And don't forget, of course, Father's books and DVDs, that we still have some of those, are available in EWTN's religious catalog, okay? So also, next week's show, we're going to talk a little bit more about the same topic, about the latest encyclical on AI. And EWTN's bookmark, Victims of the Revolution, How Sexual Liberation Hurts Us All. That's a fine interview with an author named Nathaniel Blake. Check that out. And I'm promoting, of course, The Servant of All, The Sacrament of Holy Orders. This original drama tells the story of a young medical student as he discerns a calling to be a priest. And that's Saturday, May 30th, believe it or not, May 30th, 2 p.m. Eastern Time, here on EWTN. We'll see you next time right here in Father Spitzer's Universe. Be well.

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In the name of the Father, and of the Son, and of the Holy Spirit. Amen. You expired, Jesus, but the source of life gushed forth for souls, and the ocean of mercy opened up for the whole world. O font of life, unfathomable divine mercy, envelop the whole world

0: empty yourself out upon us. O blood and water, which gushed forth from the heart of Jesus, as a fount of mercy for us, I trust in you. O blood and water, which gushed forth from the heart of Jesus, as a fount of mercy for us, I trust in you. O blood and water, which gushed forth from the heart of Jesus, as a fount of mercy for us, I trust in you. Our Father, who art in heaven, hallowed be thy name. Thy kingdom come, thy will be done, on earth as it is in heaven.
1: Amen.

0: Hail Mary, full of grace, the Lord is with thee. Blessed art thou among women, and blessed is the fruit of thy womb, Jesus.
1: Holy Mary, Mother of God, pray for us sinners, now and at the hour of our death. Amen.
0: I believe in God, the Father Almighty, creator of heaven and earth, and in Jesus Christ, his only Son, our Lord, who was conceived by the Holy Spirit, born of the Virgin Mary, suffered under Pontius Pilate, was crucified, died, and was buried. He descended into hell. On the third day, he rose again from the dead. He ascended into heaven and is seated at the right hand of God, the Father Almighty. From there, he will come to judge the living and the dead.

Eternal God, in whom mercy is endless and the treasury of compassion inexhaustible, look kindly upon us and increase your mercy in us, that in difficult moments we might not despair nor become despondent, but with great confidence submit ourselves to your holy will, which is love and mercy itself. Amen. In the name of the Father, and of the Son, and of the Holy Spirit. Amen.

Hello, family. The heart and center of EWTN is the chapel, where Jesus and the Most Blessed Sacrament is exposed for adoration every day. We invite you now to join us live in adoring Him who is truly, really, and profoundly present with us in this humble way. O Sacrament Most Holy, O Sacrament Divine, all praise and all thanksgiving be every moment thine.

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2: 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From Mary, we learn to love Christ, her Son, and the Son of God.

The rosary is the most beautiful and rich in graces of all prayers, Pope St. Pius X. When you say your rosary, the angels rejoice, Our Lady, to Blessed Alan de la Roche. The rosary is the weapon for these times, St. Padre Pio.

0: Through Mary, streams of grace flowed down upon us. 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

0: In the name of the Father, and the Son, and the Holy Spirit. Amen. I believe in God, the Father Almighty, creator of heaven and earth, and in Jesus Christ, his only Son, our Lord, who was conceived by the Holy Spirit, born of the Virgin Mary, suffered under Pontius Pilate, was crucified, died, and was buried. He descended into hell. The third day he rose again from the dead. He ascended into heaven and sits at the right hand of God the Father Almighty, from whence he shall come to judge the living and the dead. Our Father, who art in heaven, hallowed be thy name. Thy kingdom come, thy will be done on earth as it is in heaven. Full of grace, the Lord is with thee. Blessed art thou amongst women, and blessed is the fruit of thy womb, Jesus.
1: Holy Mary, Mother of God, pray for us sinners now and at the hour of our death. Amen.
0: Hail Mary, full of grace, the Lord is with thee. Blessed art thou amongst women, and blessed is the fruit of thy womb, Jesus.

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1: 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Thy kingdom come, thy will be done on earth as it is in heaven. Full of grace, the Lord is with thee. Blessed art thou amongst women, and blessed is the fruit of thy womb, Jesus.
2: Holy Mary, Mother of God, pray for us sinners, now and at the hour of our death.
1: Hail Mary, full of grace, the Lord is with thee. Blessed art thou among women, and blessed is the fruit of thy womb, Jesus.
2: Holy

0: Mary, full of grace, the Lord is with thee. Blessed art thou among women, and blessed is the fruit of thy womb, Jesus. Full of grace, the Lord is with thee. Blessed art thou among women, and blessed is the fruit of thy womb, Jesus.
1: Holy Mary, Mother of God, pray for us sinners, now and at the hour of death. Amen.
0: Hail Mary, full of grace, the Lord is with thee. Blessed art thou among women, and blessed is the fruit of thy womb, Jesus. Hail Mary, full of grace, the Lord is with thee. Blessed art thou amongst women, and blessed is the fruit of thy womb, Jesus.
1: Holy Mary, Mother of God, pray for us sinners, now and at the hour of death.
0: Hail Mary, full of grace, the Lord is with thee. Blessed art thou among women, and blessed is the fruit of thy womb, Jesus. Full of grace, the Lord is with thee. Blessed art thou among women, and blessed is the fruit of thy womb, Jesus.
1: Holy Mary, Mother of God, pray for us sinners, now and at the hour of death. Amen.
0: Hail Mary, full of grace, the Lord is with thee. Blessed art thou among women, and blessed is the fruit of thy womb, Jesus. Full of grace, the Lord is with thee. Blessed art thou among women, and blessed is the fruit of thy womb, Jesus.
1: Holy Mary, Mother of God, pray for us sinners, now and at the hour of death.
0: Glory be to the Father, and to the Son, and to the Holy Spirit. O my Jesus,
2: forgive us our sins, save us from the fires of hell, and lead all souls to heaven, especially those who most need of thy mercy.
3: The second glorious mystery, the Ascension.
0: Our Father, who art in heaven, hallowed be thy name. Thy kingdom come, thy will be done on earth as it is in heaven. Full of grace, the Lord is with thee. Blessed art thou amongst women, and blessed is the fruit of thy womb, Jesus.
1: Holy Mary, Mother of God, pray for us sinners, now and at the hour of death.
0: Hail Mary, full of grace, the Lord is with thee. Blessed art thou among women, and blessed is the fruit of thy womb, Jesus. Full of grace, the Lord is with thee. Blessed art thou among women, and blessed is the fruit of thy womb, Jesus.
1: Holy Mary, Mother of God, pray for us sinners, now and at the hour of death.
0: Hail Mary, full of grace, the Lord is with thee. Blessed art thou among women, and blessed is the fruit of thy womb, Jesus. Full of grace, the Lord is with thee. Blessed art thou among women, and blessed is the fruit of thy womb.

Jesus. Hail Mary, full of grace, the Lord is with thee. Blessed art thou amongst women.

0: Hail Mary, full of grace, the Lord is with thee. Blessed art thou among women, and blessed is the fruit of thy womb, Jesus. Hail Mary, full of grace, the Lord is with thee. Blessed art thou among women, and blessed is the fruit of thy womb, Jesus.
1: Holy Mary, Mother of God, pray for us sinners, now and at
0: our death. Amen. Hail Mary, full of grace, the Lord is with thee. Blessed art thou among women, and blessed is the fruit of thy womb, Jesus.
2: Be to the Father, and to the Son, and to the Holy Spirit.
1: As it was in the beginning, is now, and ever shall be, world without end. Amen.
2: O my Jesus,
1: forgive us our sins, save us from the fires of hell, and lead all souls to heaven, especially those who most need thy mercy.
3: The third glorious mystery, the descent of the Holy Spirit.
2: Our Father, who art in heaven, hallowed be thy name. Thy kingdom come, thy will be done on earth as it is in heaven. Hail Mary, full of grace, the Lord is with thee. Blessed art thou amongst women, and blessed is the fruit of thy womb, Jesus.
1: Holy Mary, Mother of God, pray for us sinners, now and at our death.
2: Hail Mary, full of grace, the Lord is with thee. Blessed art thou among women, and blessed is the fruit of thy womb, Jesus. Full of grace, the Lord is with thee. Blessed art thou among women, and blessed is the fruit of thy womb, Jesus.
1: Holy Mary, Mother of God, pray for us sinners, now and at our death.
2: Hail Mary, full of grace, the Lord is with thee. Blessed art thou among women, and blessed is the fruit of thy womb, Jesus. Hail Mary, full of grace, the Lord is with thee. Blessed art thou among women, and blessed is the fruit of thy womb, Jesus.
1: Holy Mary, Mother of God, pray for us sinners, now and at our death. Amen.
2: Hail Mary, full of grace, the Lord is with thee. Blessed art thou amongst women, and blessed is the fruit of thy womb, Jesus. Full of grace, the Lord is with thee. Blessed art thou among women, and blessed is the fruit of thy womb, Jesus.
1: Holy Mary, Mother of God, pray for us sinners, now and at our death.
2: Hail Mary, full of grace, the Lord is with thee. Blessed art thou among women, and blessed is the fruit of thy womb, Jesus. Hail Mary, full of grace, the Lord is with thee. Blessed art thou among women, and blessed is the fruit of thy womb, Jesus.

0: are full of grace, the Lord is with thee. Blessed art thou among women, and blessed is the fruit of thy womb, Jesus. Glory be to the Father, and to the Son, and to the Holy Spirit.
1: As it was in the beginning, is now, and ever shall be, world without end. Amen.
0: O my Jesus,
1: forgive us our sins, save us from the fires of hell, and lead all souls to heaven, especially those who most need thy mercy.
2: The fourth glorious mystery, the Assumption.
0: Our Father, who art in heaven, hallowed be thy name. Thy kingdom come, thy will be done on earth as it is in heaven. Hail Mary, full of grace, the Lord is with thee. Blessed art thou amongst women, and blessed is the fruit of thy womb, Jesus.
1: Holy Mary, Mother of God, pray for us sinners, now and at the hour of our death.
0: Amen. Hail Mary, full of grace, the Lord is with thee. Blessed art thou among women, and blessed is the fruit of thy womb, Jesus. Full of grace, the Lord is with thee. Blessed art thou among women, and blessed is the fruit of thy womb, Jesus.
1: Holy Mary, Mother of God, pray for us sinners, now and at the hour of
0: death. Amen. Hail Mary, full of grace, the Lord is with thee. Blessed art thou among women, and blessed is the fruit of thy womb, Jesus. Full of grace, the Lord is with thee. Blessed art thou among women, and blessed is the fruit of thy womb, Jesus.
1: Holy Mary, Mother of God, pray for us sinners, now and at the hour of our death. Amen.
0: Hail Mary, full of grace, the Lord is with thee. Blessed art thou amongst women, and blessed is the fruit of thy womb, Jesus. Full of grace, the Lord is with thee. Blessed art thou among women, and blessed is the fruit of thy womb, Jesus.
1: Holy Mary, Mother of God, pray for us sinners, now and at the hour of our death. Amen.
0: Hail Mary, full of grace, the Lord is with thee. Blessed art thou among women, and blessed is the fruit of thy womb, Jesus. Full of grace, the Lord is with thee. Blessed art thou among women, and blessed is the fruit of thy womb, Jesus.
1: Holy Mary, Mother of God, pray for us sinners, now and at the hour of our death. Amen.
0: Hail Mary, full of grace, the Lord is with thee. Blessed art thou among women, and blessed is the fruit of thy womb, Jesus.
2: Glory be to the Father, and to the Son, and to the Holy Spirit.
1: As it was in the beginning, is now, and ever shall be, world without end. Amen.
0: O my Jesus,

0: The fifth glorious mystery, the coronation.
1: Our Father, who art in heaven, hallowed be thy name. Thy kingdom come, thy will be done on earth as it is in heaven. Hail Mary, full of grace, the Lord is with thee. Blessed art thou amongst women, and blessed is the fruit of thy womb, Jesus.
2: Holy Mary, Mother of God, pray for us sinners, now and at the hour of death. Amen.
1: Hail Mary, full of grace, the Lord is with thee. Blessed art thou among women, and blessed is the fruit of thy womb, Jesus. Full of grace, the Lord is with thee. Blessed art thou among women, and blessed is the fruit of thy womb, Jesus.
2: Holy Mary, Mother of God, pray for us sinners, now and at the hour of death.
1: Hail Mary, full of grace, the Lord is with thee. Blessed art thou among women, and blessed is the fruit of thy womb, Jesus. Full of grace, the Lord is with thee. Blessed art thou among women, and blessed is the fruit of thy womb, Jesus.
2: Holy Mary, Mother of God, pray for us sinners, now and at the hour of death.
1: Hail Mary, full of grace, the Lord is with thee. Blessed art thou amongst women, and blessed is the fruit of thy womb, Jesus. Full of grace, the Lord is with thee. Blessed art thou among women, and blessed is the fruit of thy womb, Jesus.
2: Holy Mary, Mother of God, pray for us sinners, now and at the hour of death. Amen.
1: Hail Mary, full of grace, the Lord is with thee. Blessed art thou among women, and blessed is the fruit of thy womb, Jesus. Full of grace, the Lord is with thee. Blessed art thou among women, and blessed is the fruit of thy womb, Jesus.
2: Holy Mary, Mother of God, pray for us sinners, now and at the hour of death.
1: Hail Mary, full of grace, the Lord is with thee. Blessed art thou among women, and blessed is the fruit of thy womb, Jesus.
3: Glory be to the Father, and to the Son, and to the Holy Spirit.
4: As it was in the beginning, is now, and ever shall be, world without end. Amen.
3: O my Jesus,
4: forgive us our sins, save us from the fires of hell, and lead all souls to heaven, especially those who most need.
3: Hail, Holy Queen.
5: Mother.

0: pray for us, Holy Mother of God.
1: That you may be worthy of the promises of Christ.
0: Let us pray. O God,
1: whose only begotten Son, by his life, death, and resurrection, has purchased for us the rewards of eternal life, grant us, beseech you, that we may take upon these mysteries of the Most Holy Virgin, of the Blessed Virgin Mary, we may imitate the they contain, and obtain the they promise, through the same Christ our Lord. Amen.
0: May the divine assistance remain always with us. In the name of the Father, and the Son, and the Holy Spirit.

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0: It's exciting. It's fantastic.
1: Hello, everybody. It's me, Moses, the family cat. I'm sure glad you could join us for today's show. Oh, don't mind me. I'm just on my way to bake a special surprise for the Cat Chat family. Yep, it's gonna be

0: 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Bye for now, and hey, enjoy the show.
1: Hey, Moses. What are you up to? Looks like you're doing some baking. Hey, smells pretty good, Moses. Wow. But before you go, I want to tell you what this exciting episode is all about. Today, we're going to learn some cool stuff about God and explore some of the amazing things that He has done. Did you ever wonder how all of the millions of stars got placed way up high in the sky?
2: Or how the moon and all the different planets got put into place?
3: Or how the sun is the perfect distance from planet Earth to give life to plants, animals, and even God's people?
4: How about the oceans and all the millions of creatures that live there?
5: Are the huge mountains that almost touch the sky? Or how about all the different funny-looking animals like the platypus or the giraffe?
6: Well, all those things were no accident. The universe and all that it contains had to be created by someone.
1: That's right. The Bible actually says in Genesis that God created the heavens and the earth and everything that they contain. Psalm 33, verse 6 says, "By the word of the Lord, the heavens were made, and all the stars and the planets by the breath of His mouth." That alone is a good start to help us believe in God, who created out of nothing heaven and earth.

0: Hey, Jerome, if I were to put you in a room with just four walls and nothing in the room, could you create something?
1: No, I don't think so.
0: Well, you see, the universe

0: universe and our planet Earth were created by God from nothing into what we have now.
1: Well, how about my t-shirt?
0: Well, your t-shirt, Luke, is made from cotton. And cotton actually comes from a cotton plant. And it's the sun and the rain that make the cotton shrub grow.
1: How were we created?
2: Well, we were created with a physical body that you can see and touch, and a soul that lives inside of us.
0: The Bible teaches that God formed the first man, which was Adam, out of the dust of the earth. And then God breathed life into him.
3: When you and I were conceived in our mother's womb, God put a life-giving soul into our tiny little bodies.
2: We were created by God to know Him and to love Him here on earth, so that we can be with Him forever in heaven.

0: Hey, kids! Nice to see you again. Wow, I forgot how much fun baking is. Well, a few more ingredients, and I'll be ready to put it in the oven. I can't wait till it's ready. I better get back to work if I want to get this thing done. See you later.
1: Have you ever thought about how your brain works? Your brain is amazing. At this moment, right now, your brain is taking in all of the colors that you're seeing, and it's helping you to make sense of it all.
2: The brain works differently than other parts of your body. It helps us think, produce feelings, dream, and plan, as well as talk and listen to other people.
3: No one could ever come close to making the human brain except God Himself.
2: Did you ever notice how we have two ears and one mouth? That's because we should practice listening twice as much as we should speak.
4: How about our eyes?
2: I learned that we can see over 7 million different colors and can handle 1.5 million messages at the same time. Wow!
1: The human body is just another example of how God amazes us with His creative power. God is a mighty God, so let's sing praise to Him.

0: There are some really cool things that God did in the Bible.
1: Do you know the story when the prophet Moses and all the Israelites were being chased by the nasty Egyptians and they ended up on the edge of the Red Sea with nowhere to go? Then Moses lifted his staff and in an instant the sea opened up and they were all able to cross on the other side onto dry land of the Red Sea.
0: And do you remember when King Nebuchadnezzar had three guys put into a big burning furnace because they wouldn't worship his idol? God came to their rescue and protected them from the hot flames.
1: How about all the miracles Jesus did in the New Testament, like healing the blind, making the crippled man walk, raising the dead, and so much more?
0: The God of the universe is still working today in and through his people here on earth. Jesus wants to work in and through you. You are his special creation, and he wants to be part of your everyday life. So welcome Jesus into your lives so that you can be his hands and his feet for those who are hurting and suffering. This way, they can experience the power and the love of God through your helping hands.
2: It's me, Moses. Well, I needed to come and tell you how amazed I am at how God has given us so many different kinds of foods in this world. This cookbook has foods from all over the place, like zesty stir-fry from Vietnam, plump pierogies from the Ukraine, and yummy tortillas from France, and even fried snake from South Africa. Brr. I think I'll stay away from that one. Uh-oh, I hear someone coming. I gotta go. Well, we'll talk later.
1: Hey, Moses. Oh my, look at you. Wow, are you doing some cooking, Moses? Look at that. Wow, Moses, guess what? I have a question for you. Do you know what time it is? It's time for the Cat Chat Question Box.

Here we go. All right. The question is this, Moses. If you could travel anywhere in the world, where would you go, Moses? Wow, I'm not sure where you would go. You'd go up? Okay, up. And it's round. It's round. Would it be the moon, Moses? Moses would like to go to the moon. Wow, that's pretty cool, Moses. That would be an amazing place to go, wouldn't it? Well, did you know that Mary, our Blessed Mother, is sometimes compared to the moon? That's right, Moses. Just as the moon reflects light from the sun, Mary reflects the light of Christ onto us. All right, well, we're done with this one. All right, how about we move on to the next question?

0: did God create evil?
1: Wow. Well, the answer to that question is no. God created all things and they are good. Lucifer, who was once called the angel of light, chose to go against God. The Bible says that 1/3 of the angels followed him out of heaven. It is Lucifer and his angels who have brought evil into this world. Out of love for his people, God also gives us the free will to choose what is good or what is not good. So we need to pray and ask God to help us make good decisions, one choice at a time. Well, everybody, that's the end of our Cat Chat question box. We shouldn't be afraid to talk to others about the wonderful things that God has created, and especially for the gift of His Son, Jesus. Pope John Paul II once said, "This is no time to be ashamed of the gospel. It is the time to preach it from the rooftops."

0: Today's super saint is Saint Damien of Molokai.
1: Joseph, later known as Saint Damien, was born in 1840 in Tremolo, Belgium.
2: He was one of eight children who was very muscular, strong, and energetic.
3: He was expected to take over the family business, but his heart just wasn't in it.
4: He wanted to follow his brother, who entered the priesthood. At 19 years old, he made his first vows and took on the name Damien.
3: Damien's brother was supposed to go to Hawaii, but he got sick, so Damien took his place.
2: He served as a priest on the big island of Hawaii for 9 years.
4: He learned their language, built churches, and spread the gospel.
1: When Damien was 33, he was sent to serve the lepers in an isolated village in Molokai. Now, leprosy was a terrible disease that had no cure at that time.
5: Saint Damien took care of all these sick and dying people and brought joy, love, faith, and hope in Jesus to the hurting village.
2: 16 years later, he himself died of leprosy, just like the ones he served.
1: Saint Damien was canonized a saint on October 11th, 2009, by Pope Benedict XVI. Saint Damien of Molokai,
6: pray for us.
0: You know, the place that you now live, maybe you live in USA, Canada, maybe Ireland, Africa, maybe Australia or the South Pole. Well, that's not really your home. Our true home is heaven. God created heaven out of love for the whole world. And Jesus is the one who shows us how to get there. Let us sing this song as a prayer to God. Let's open our hearts to His will for our lives.

0: That's right, kids, it's time for the Cat Chat Challenge. Today's challenge is this. We are challenging you to go for a nature walk with your family and make a list of 5 amazing things that God has created. And then give thanks to God for all the beautiful things you discovered. And you can also give Him thanks for the gift of your eyes, which allow you to see God's amazing wonders. So remember, if you go to our website at catchat.ca, you can send Moses a message or even a copy of your list of the 5 amazing things you found on your nature walk and tell him how well you did on your Cat Chat Challenge. Well, everybody, we've had a lot of fun here today. Thank you for watching, and until next time, may God bless you. See you later.
1: See ya. Goodbye.
2: See ya.
3: Bye.
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1: The story of Saint Ignatius.
2: This saint's name was Ignatius, and he came from a city called Loyola, and so he is known as Saint Ignatius of Loyola. When he was a young man, he was a lost sheep himself, until he was badly wounded and had to spend a long time recovering in bed. When he was sick, he got very bored and started to read the only books that were in the house, which were books about the lives of the saints and the life of Jesus. It changed his life. At last, he could hear what God wanted him to do to become a great saint. He went to study in Paris, and he was close friends with one of the other students. Saint Ignatius had a lot of money with him to pay for his studies. It was such a lot of money, he asked his friend to keep it safe for him. But his friend, instead of keeping it safe, disappeared with it, leaving Saint Ignatius without a penny. Ignatius was thrown out of his house and had to beg for food on the streets. Months later, his friend sent a message to him begging him for help because he was sick in a town far away. Forgiving his friend for the suffering he had caused, Ignatius went to his aid. He walked more than 100 miles in bare feet, in the cold, and did not eat or drink, doing penance so the sinner would be converted. He was able to comfort his friend and helped him find a ship that would take him home again. Saint Ignatius became a very important man and gave new direction to the church in his own time.
1: The story of Saint Ignatius.
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0: Hello, boys and girls. Welcome to Truth in the Heart. My name is Sister Thomas Aquinas, and I am a member of the Dominican Sisters of Mary, Mother of the Eucharist, from Ann Arbor, Michigan. I'm so glad you are returning to join me on this fascinating path of learning about the 12 Apostles. We are in our last episode in our series. Today, we will review previous doctrines, we'll recite the Apostles' Creed, and we'll talk about a new doctrine called Apostolic Succession. Following upon this very important doctrine, we will discuss what happened to the 12th apostle, Judas Iscariot, the betrayer, and what happened to him. Finally, we'll meet our last two apostles, Saint Simon and Saint Jude. At the end of today's episode, we will review the names of the 12 apostles, and I'll give you one last look at them before we end our series. Please pray along with me as I recite the Apostles' Creed. In the name of the Father, and of the Son, and of the Holy Spirit, amen. I believe in God, the Father Almighty, creator of heaven and earth. I believe in Jesus Christ, his only Son, our Lord. He was conceived by the power of the Holy Spirit and born of the Virgin Mary. He suffered under Pontius Pilate, was crucified, died, and was buried. He descended into hell. On the third day, he rose again. He ascended into heaven and is seated at the right hand of the Father. He will come again to judge the living and the dead. I believe in the Holy Spirit, the Holy Catholic Church, the communion of saints, the forgiveness of sins, the resurrection of the body, and the life everlasting. Amen. In the name of the Father, and of the Son, and of the Holy Spirit. Amen. Do you remember when we shared together the idea of apostolic tradition? We talked about the church, which is God's special family, having its own special family traditions. In fact, the tradition I speak of in the Catholic Church is so important and so special that we even capitalize the T when we write the word tradition. That's how important it is. The apostles handed on to the church everything that they witnessed and learned from Jesus that should become a part of the church. However, there are some things that we believe and that we know come from Jesus, but that were not recorded or written down. We learned about these unwritten traditions from Jesus by a special communication or message called apostolic tradition. Now, following on this concept of handing down the tradition, we come to a very important historical fact. Not only did the apostles hand down the faith and the tradition from Jesus, but they were also inspired by the Holy Spirit to appoint for themselves men to come and replace them after their death. In other words, the apostles decided, under the inspiration of the Holy Spirit and in keeping with the gospel message, who would be their successors or who would take their place. The apostles were, in effect, setting up the position that we call bishops. Why was it so important to have bishops after the apostles? If the tradition was enough to be handed down, why do we need to have men to replace the apostles after they died? The simple answer is that the apostolic tradition was so important and yet so fragile that if the wrong person got the message, he could distort it, or change it, manipulate it from its original design. I'm going to use kind of a silly example here. Have you ever played the game called Telephone? If you have, you know that in the game, everyone sits in a big circle. One person begins by whispering a word or phrase into the next person's ear. Then that person, in turn, whispers the word or phrase into the next person's ear. Now, this continues until the last person who's sitting next to the person who began the game says out loud whatever word or phrase it was that they heard. Now, it's silly because typically what happens is along the way the message becomes mixed up. So, if the person began by saying pretzels and cheese, then maybe the last person hears a message like ice cream, please. You can see how this is funny. However, let's say the message is important, such as how to prevent heart attacks, or to get closer to what I'm trying to say, let's say the message is about salvation, or the special recipe for holiness. What do you think will happen to the people at the end of the circle? Will they know the true recipe? It's not very likely. The apostles, thank goodness, were actually smart. In addition to their natural intelligence, they were under the guidance of the Holy Spirit. Jesus did not leave them all alone, but he sent the Spirit to be with them and tell them what to do when they no longer had Jesus present. So, under the guidance of the Holy Spirit, the apostles knew that the best way to preserve the apostolic tradition was to choose men to take their place, men who would be like them and would do all they could to preserve the original tradition. We call this big idea apostolic succession. Let's look for a moment at the word for the men chosen to be the apostles' successors. Today we call them bishops. Now, the word bishop is an Italian word that is translated from Greek, the Greek word episkopos. Now, the Greek word doesn't mean successor or even the one who comes next. No, the word actually means one who has a vision from on high and one who looks with the heart. Wow, the word defines what the person does, right? Similarly, we call the men who came next after the apostles, we call them bishops, because they are men who received a vision from on high and they see with their hearts. This vision we refer to is the apostolic tradition. The bishops, therefore, are the men who have been asked by Jesus through the voice of the church to carry on the mission of the apostles in the church today. The bishops are the representatives of the apostles. What an amazing duty and mission. The bishops are called to preserve and pass on the apostolic tradition to all members of God's family, which is the church. So how did the apostles learn how to select the right person? How do bishops today choose the right men to take over their roles when they die or when they retire? We'll have to look at the story of Judas Iscariot and Matthias in order to get a better understanding. But first, we're going to take a short break. We'll be back in a moment.
1: Don't go away. We'll be right back.
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I am St. Peter Julian Aimard. I was born in 1811 in the Diocese of Grenoble, France. I worked with my father making and repairing knives until I was 18. I became a priest in 1834 and spent most of my priesthood spreading devotion to the Blessed Sacrament. I was proclaimed a saint in 1962, and my feast day is on August.

I'm going to teach you about the church. Now, this church right here is one that the brothers put together. It's a puzzle. It took a long time. Now, this puzzle is made of many different pieces, you see? Different nice little colors. And each one of us is like this puzzle. We have many different people in the church. And we all different types of people. And we make up the church. And so, when I put this in here like this, it makes the church look nice. If all the pieces are there, the church looks beautiful. And so it is with us. If we live in holy lives, then we are making our church look beautiful. The Roman Catholic Church needs each one of us to be alive for our faith. Well, I'll see you next time. God bless.

Welcome back. I'm so glad you decided to keep watching Truth in the Heart. Before the break, I spoke to you about the important doctrine of apostolic succession, or the doctrine that the apostles were inspired by the Holy Spirit to choose their successors, or the men to take their places. Today, we call them bishops. But I was about to explain to you the evidence we have from the Bible that this was actually the case, and that from the beginning, the church was like this. In order to do this, we need to discuss the story of Judas Iscariot and the newest apostle, Matthias. Now, when you hear the name Judas, you probably think of someone who is dishonest or who betrays people. You may not know this, but the term is actually taken from the name of the man in the gospel who was chosen as one of the 12 apostles. But sadly, he decided to betray Jesus and deliver him over to the men who would eventually condemn Jesus to death.

just think, Jesus personally chose Judas to be numbered among the men who would be closest to him, who would live with him, learn from him, and eventually continue the work that Jesus begun by founding the Catholic Church.

0: difficult for me to tell because it is directly related to the death of Jesus. However, the good news is that after Judas died and Jesus had risen from the dead and ascended into heaven, the 11 apostles that remained knew that they needed to elect a man to succeed Judas in his role as apostle and bishop. Thus, they prayed as a community and chose Matthias in the Acts of the Apostles, chapter 1, verse 23. In verse 26, we read that he was enrolled with the 11 apostles. The evidence of this election points to the fact that the apostles didn't want the message of the gospel to die out or disappear. In fact, it strongly supports the fact that the Holy Spirit was guiding the church from the beginning and inspired the apostles to appoint someone to take Judas's place. There are two other men that were added to their number. This fact supports our idea of apostolic succession. These two men were St. Paul and St. Barnabas. Now, they were not directly called by Jesus to be among the 12. However, it is indisputable, that means we can't argue with it, that these two men played an important role of service at the beginning of the church. It is clear when you read the stories from the New Testament, particularly from the Acts of the Apostles, that these two men worked in apostle-like positions. They seem to point to the existence of apostolic succession from the very beginning. I want to read to you a quote from one of the bishops of the second century. His name is Saint Irenaeus. He was a bishop appointed by the apostles themselves to fulfill the function of protector and guardian of the apostolic tradition. Irenaeus writes, "The apostles were desirous that these men, whom also they were leaving behind as their successors, should be very perfect and blameless in all things, delivering up their own place of government to these men." The doctrine of apostolic succession is a very important one because it shows us that Jesus intended his church to live on beyond the lives of his initial followers. He wanted his church, which is God's family, to be protected and governed by men who would pass on the tradition free of any corruption or change. He wanted all people of all times and cultures to have access to the truths that he entrusted to the church, especially the special recipe of holiness that he gave to his 12 apostles. We're going to take a short break, but when we return, I will introduce you to our last apostles, Saint Simon and Saint Jude.
1: Hello, I'm Hannah. Listening to the stories of the saints makes me think about my own life. How about you? Let's take a look at St. Augustine and the image of evil.
2: Stories of the saints. St. Augustine and the image of evil. At the age of 16, Augustine had a youthful crisis. He sidestepped his mother Monica, who tried to bring him close to God, and enthusiastically took part in games and pranks with friends his age. One of these capers left him with an unforgettable impression. In his writings, he told the story. He and a gang of youngsters broke into a nearby orchard and, just for the fun of it, pulled all the pears from a tree and played with them. Then they threw the pears to the pigs, those fruits stolen for no reason, the damage caused merely for pleasure, and those deeds that he never would have done without the influence of his friends became the image of evil for Augustine. St. Augustine was born in 354 and died in 430. After leading a dissolute life and having searched entirely for the truth, he converted to the Catholic faith. He wrote the book Confessions. He is a bishop and a doctor of the church. His feast day is August the 28th.

Welcome back to Truth in the Heart. I am sad to spend these remaining minutes with you because I have enjoyed our time together, and especially the discussion we have been having about the 12 special friends of Jesus, whom we call the apostles. We are going to meet our last in the list of apostles, Saint Simon and Saint Jude. Now, interestingly, these two apostles are always mentioned together. But unlike Peter and Andrew, Simon and Jude were not brothers, nor were they even related. We also know the least information about these two apostles. They're kind of mysterious. We get two hints about Saint Simon based on how the Gospels of Matthew and Mark introduce him. In one Gospel, he is called the Canaanean, which shows us where he is from. In the other Gospel, he is called the Zealot. Now, he was most likely not a part of this political movement of zealots at that time. Most probably, the name just tells us about what he was like. Someone who is described as a zealot is someone who is filled with zeal. Now, zeal is an intense feeling of devotion that a person has for another person, or a nation, or an ideal, a country. In this case, Simon was filled with zeal for Jesus. We refer to the many missionary saints throughout history as very zealous because they were able to perform very difficult tasks and undergo many sufferings and hardships for the sake of their Lord Jesus. While the same is true of Saint Simon, he was even described as a zealot, so his zeal for Jesus must have been apparent and must have marked him as unusual. With regard to Saint Jude, we know a little bit more about him. He is sometimes called Thaddeus, which means big-hearted or brave-hearted. Very little has come to us about him, except that he asked Jesus a question at the Last Supper. He said, "Lord, how is it that you will manifest yourself to us and not to the world?" Now think about this question. Isn't St. Jude really asking Jesus to make his divine nature, to make his divinity visible to the whole world? Jude wants Jesus to be known. He wants him to be loved and worshiped immediately, because he doesn't understand that first, Jesus must suffer and die as his manifestation to the world. St. Jude is like us, isn't he? He wants Jesus to show himself as he is, so that everyone will instantly believe and have faith. St. Jude is also known for having written one letter that is contained in the New Testament. He wrote the letter to all the believers, not just the Christians, of a particular region or area in the world. For this reason, his letter is referred to as a Catholic letter, because it is written for the entire universal church. Now, St. Jude has received the title, and you may know this, he's called the patron of impossible cases or lost causes. Now, that's a big title, and the reason for this is believed to originate from the fact that often in the early church, the names of Jude and Judas were switched or mistaken for the same person. Therefore, no one would pray to St. Jude for his help, because if it really was Judas, it was a lost cause to pray to him. Fortunately, this false opinion did not exist for long, and St. Jude became better known to us. He is a great model of prayer and fidelity to Jesus and the Apostle Peter. We are coming to the end of our episodes about the 12 apostles. So far, we've learned valuable doctrines about the faith that are related to the apostles. We discussed the primacy of Peter and how he was the leader of the apostles. We talked about the four marks of the church and how they are related to the divine institution of the church, meaning how they show the fact that the church was founded by Jesus Christ himself. We next talked about the apostolic tradition, which we defined as the special recipe for holiness, the sacraments, and the teachings of Jesus that were handed on to us through the apostles. We then looked at the famous prayer, the Apostles' Creed, and the 12 doctrines of the Creed. We understood that the Apostles' Creed is a summary of the central mysteries of the faith
that the apostles have given to us. Lastly, we learned about the very important doctrine of apostolic succession and how it proves the church was meant to survive and continue through all ages. We saw how the apostles actually did select men to take their places so as to preserve the original teaching that Jesus gave to the apostles. Through these five very important topics, we learned that indeed the Catholic Church is actually founded by Jesus Christ on the foundation of the 12 apostles. If it weren't for the apostles, we wouldn't be here today. In closing, it would be fitting to give a brief summary of each of the apostles and what they teach us today. We learn first about Saint Peter, the chief of the apostles, who loved Jesus. Yet because of his human weakness, he betrayed the Lord three times. Saint Peter teaches us the meaning of being a true follower of Jesus and not to give up despite our many failures. He also teaches us how to be faithful after we've gone so far as to deny that we even know Jesus. Next, we learned about Saint Andrew, Peter's brother, and how he was deeply interested in Jesus. He wanted to know more. He also wasn't afraid to bring his brother to Jesus. If it wasn't for Saint Andrew, we wouldn't have Saint Peter. Next, we met Saint Philip, who was filled with the desire to bring others to Jesus. He was also, like Saint Andrew, an apostle to the Greeks. We met Saint James the Greater, who gave us a beautiful example of what it means to be a martyr and give one's whole entire life for Jesus. After St. James, we learned about his brother, St. John. St. John teaches us the importance of being a special and close friend of Jesus and of his mother, Mary. Remember, Jesus entrusted his own mother to St. John. Next, we met St. Matthew, who left behind his career as a tax collector in order to follow Jesus. St. Thomas came next, with his testimony of believing in what we do not see and what we can't experience directly. We met St. James the Lesser, who taught us the importance of being a good example to those closest to us, and even those in our own families. We met St. Bartholomew, also called Nathaniel, who gave us the example of giving public witness to Jesus, even with the possibility of someone making fun of us. Lastly, we met St. Simon and St. Jude, who, although we know very little about them, they taught us how to be filled with zeal for Jesus and the value of praying for others in their need. The holy apostles have been in heaven for a long time, enjoying God and loving Him in perfect happiness. However, they are waiting for us, and they want us to ask for their help and for their prayers. The apostles want to get to know us personally and become our friends along this important journey through life. They want us to become true friends of Jesus just as they were. And more than that, they want to teach us how to be experts about Jesus. I ask you to spend a little extra time praying and talking to the apostles. Ask them to be your friends. Thank you so much for joining me for these five episodes of Truth in the Heart. I hope to see you again soon. Please, let's pray for one another. God bless.

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1: 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President Trump calls a cabinet meeting to discuss the war with Iran as talks have signaled a potential end to the conflict. A deal with Iran would involve Iran giving up its enriched uranium in exchange for sanctions relief. State Attorney General Ken Paxton won the Texas Senate primary runoff against incumbent John Cornyn. Last night, Paxton was backed by President Donald Trump and beat Cornyn by more than 27 points. Paxton will face Democratic nominee James Tallarico in November. Just 2 weeks before the Holy Father's visit to Spain, Pope Leo XIV meets with its prime minister. The prime minister congratulated the Holy Father on his new encyclical. I'm Veronica Dudo with EWTN News Nightly. Follow us on social media and join us this evening at 6.
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1: 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I'm Veronica Knuckles. This week, Americans observe Memorial Day, where we honor those who have died protecting our country while serving in the armed forces. This year, we celebrate the 250th anniversary of the United States, also known as the semiquincentennial. On July 4th, 2026, that marks 250 years since the signing of the Declaration of Independence. You may know about some of the special celebrations taking place throughout the country, along with commemorative coins and postage stamps being issued to mark this important milestone in our country's history. But holy reminders can help you recall the need to pray for our country. Premier Rosary Maker Gorelli has enhanced what is already one of our most popular items of all time. This is the brand new Blessed is the Nation Rosary, 250th Anniversary Edition. It features a medal of the Sacred Heart in gold satin finish, and added three golden Hail Mary beads at the beginning that have USA on one side and 250 on the other. In 1846, the bishops of the United States adopted a decree by which they chose the Blessed Virgin Mary, conceived without sin, as patroness of the United States. For more than 150 years, Catholics in America have placed their lives, hopes, dreams, and concerns under the special patronage of the Mother of God. This unique metal rosary from Gorelli has a special crucifix with red and blue enameled stars and stripes on the front. The center features an image of Our Lady on the map of the United States of America. On the reverse of the crucifix, it reads, "One Nation Under God." And on the back of the centerpiece, it has Psalm 33, verse 12, that reads, "Blessed is the nation whose God is the Lord." The antique bronze Hail Mary beads measure 8 millimeters by 6 millimeters, and each of the 50 Hail Mary beads has a different state's individual abbreviation on it. This way, you can remember to pray for each specific state on each bead, and for the District of Columbia and the U.S. territories, I pray for those in the first three Hail Marys. The antique silver miraculous medals make up the Our Father beads. They measure 8 millimeters by 6 millimeters. This rosary was imported from Italy. The new Blessed is the Nation 250th Anniversary Edition is item number 19212 for $90. We also have the original Blessed is the Nation Rosary for America. You can find that by searching item number 19183. It is $49.97. In light of America's semiquincentennial, what a fun word to say. I want to show you this patriotic, praying Virgin Mary statue. The subtle colors of red, white, and blue are a reminder that Mary is the Queen of the Americas. Our Blessed Mother prays faithfully for our nation and wants us to join her in that prayer. This statue would be a great reminder for us to ask Our Lady to wrap her star-studded mantle around us and help us be faithful and virtuous citizens. This statue stands at 11 3/4 inches tall. I'm going to turn it around so that you can see the detailed folds in her mantle. The patriotic praying Virgin Mary statue is item number 74504C for $88. You can proudly share your love for our country and your faith with this Immaculate Conception garden flag. This EWTN exclusive design features the Spanish painter Bartolomé Esteban Murillo's famous image of the Immaculate Conception, which is superimposed over the stars and stripes of the U.S. flag. 8 years before the dogma was solemnly defined by Pope Pius IX in 1846, the bishops of the U.S. placed the USA under the patronage of Our Lady under the title of the Immaculate Conception. This flag is made of durable woven polyester and hemmed around the edges for durability. This fabric is washable, can withstand high winds, and is more fade-resistant than typical flags. It measures 12 and a half inches wide by 18 and a half inches high, with a sleeve that fits up to a half inch diameter pole. The Immaculate Conception American Flag Garden Flag is item number 1905E for $17.25. 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Following our patriotic theme, we've got a devotional stone-colored wall plaque that would be a great addition to your home. The On Eagle's Wing wall plaque features a hand-painted image of a soaring eagle over an American flag with a scenic mountainside view on the side. You can see there's also a scripture passage from Isaiah chapter 40, verse 31. It reads, "Those who hope in the Lord will renew their strength. They will soar on wings like eagles." This wall plaque is 9 1/4 inches high, and it has a keyhole hanger on the back. The On Eagle's Wings wall plaque is item number 62132 for $29. If you like this item and wish it were made more for the outdoors so you could add it to your garden, we also have the On Eagle's Wing garden cross. It stands at 14 1/2 inches high. It has the same quote, and you can see the eagle is soaring in front of an American flag where the cross intersects. It is item number 62134 for $57. Finally, we have the On Eagle's Wing garden stone. It shows an eagle soaring in the clouds with the same quote from Isaiah. It is item number 60873 for $40. You can pray for the United States of America as we celebrate our 250th anniversary as a nation with this Immaculate Conception Prayer for Our Country paper holy card. This EWTN exclusive design features the same image of the Immaculate Conception by Bartolome Esteban Murillo on the front. Flip it over and the prayer starts, "O Most Blessed Virgin Mary, Mother of Mercy, at this most critical time, we entrust the United States of America to your loving care. Most Holy Mother, we beg you to reclaim this land for the glory of your Son." The card measures 2 3/4 inches wide by 4 1/2 inches tall. This would make a great resource for you to share with your parish. The Immaculate Conception Prayer for Our Country laminated holy card is item number H905E for 35 cents. The more of these you buy, the more you save. Our Lady of the Immaculate Conception is patroness of the United States of America, and the U.S. has been consecrated to her since 1846. In the divisive world we live in, we can never pray enough for our nation. You can burn this 100% beeswax Immaculate Conception devotional candle and pray the prayer for our country that comes with it. On the front of this solid glass holder is the Immaculate Conception artwork. It is handmade with 100% pure beeswax and has a burn time in the neighborhood of about 100 hours. The pure color and smell of beeswax are natural and unchanged during the candle pouring process. It technically is unscented, but it does have a faint natural honey aroma. On the back, you'll find a prayer for our country that starts out with, "O Most Blessed Virgin Mary, Mother of Mercy, at this most critical time, we entrust the United States of America to your loving care. Most Holy Mother, we beg you to reclaim this land for the glory of your Son." The candle was made and printed in the USA. It measures 8 inches high and 2 inches deep. The 100% beeswax Immaculate Conception Prayer for Our Country devotional candle is item number CE21BW for $34.97. We also have this candle as part of our line of 3-day devotional candles. That is item number CE21 for $4.75. We must remember to pray for our country, and we can do so with this Immaculate Conception Patriotic Rosary and Pouch. This EWTN exclusive design set was handcrafted from natural olive wood from the Holy Land. It features an oval full circle icon of the Immaculate Conception in the center. The solid olive wood beads are linked together by sturdy chain. Each rosary is handmade. It measures 23.5 inches when laid flat. The silver tone crucifix measures approximately 2 inches, and the centerpiece measures approximately 1 inch. The back of the centerpiece features a Jerusalem cross, while the back of the crucifix reads the word of its origin, Jerusalem. The coordinating pouch features the same image of the Immaculate Conception superimposed over the U.S. flag. A crucifix with the letters INRI is attached to the zipper. It also has a golden finger loop, making it perfect for attaching to your keys or your purse. You can carry your rosary, prayer cards, jewelry, or trinkets inside the pouch. And on the back, you'll find a prayer for our country over the stars and stripes. It was made in the USA. The Immaculate Conception Patriotic Rosary and Pouch is item number RPS12 for $23.95. If you're interested in just the pouch, we do sell that separately as well. The Immaculate Conception and Prayer Tapestry Rosary Pouch is item number RP33 for $9.97. I love a good themed necktie, and this one is spot on. It's the God Bless America necktie. This glossy poly satin tie features a cross and the words God Bless America at the bottom. The background is part of the stars and stripes, red and white accented with white stars and a blue background at the top. The tie measures 56 inches in length and is 3.5 inches wide. The God Bless America necktie is item number TIE USA for $25. You can find several other Catholic neckties at the home of Holy Reminders, EWTNRC.com. You can start every day with a prayer for this country when you enjoy your morning brew in this God Bless America mug. This white ceramic mug features a rugged depiction of the U.S. flag. On the back is an image of the cross and the words, God Bless America. 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This Immaculate Conception keychain is a perfect companion for someone who's always on the go. This patriotic keychain features a lightweight Trinity crucifix on the front. Three smooth glass beads, red, white, and blue, link the crucifix to a medal of the Immaculate Conception, which was inspired by the masterpiece done by Bartolome Murillo. This is made of silver ox metal and measures 4 inches with a 1-inch split key ring. On the back, you'll find the words, "He will raise you up on eagle's wings," from Psalm 91. On the back of this piece is the engraving, "The Immaculate Conception, Patroness of the USA." The Immaculate Conception keychain is item number 60018 for $15.95. You may also like this on Eagle's Wing keychain. It features a lightweight crucifix with stars and stripes on the front. At the top of the crucifix is an eagle with 3 stars. It is item number 60017, also for $15.95. Remember to pray for our nation with this American-born Heroes of the Church rosary. This exclusive EWTN design features red, white, and blue 6mm smooth round glass beads from the Czech Republic. These beads accent the silver tone medals that make this rosary truly unique. Each of the Our Father medals features a saintly American-born hero of the Catholic Church. They include St. Catherine Drexel, Blessed Solanus Casey, St. Kateri Tekakwitha, St. Elizabeth Ann Seton, and Blessed Michael McGivney. For the centerpiece, you'll see a figure of our Blessed Mother inspired by the painting of the Immaculate Conception by Bartolome Esteban Murillo. The United States is consecrated to Our Lady under this title, and what a blessing that is! The crucifix features God the Father with Jesus on the cross and the Holy Spirit in the form of a dove above Jesus' head. On the back of the centerpiece, it reads, "The Immaculate Conception, Patroness of the USA." The back of the crucifix features an eagle in flight below three stars, one star for each person of the Trinity. It also has Psalm 91, "He will raise you up on eagle's wings." This rosary was made in Italy. The American-born Heroes of the Church rosary is item number 41403 for $56. This would make a great gift for an active service member or a veteran. It's our patriotic Wing Miraculous Metal Cross. This unique piece is made of solid sterling silver and measures 7/8 of an inch by 1 inch. At the top is a shield with enameled stars and stripes over a peaked oval miraculous medal. It comes on a 24-inch surgical stainless steel chain. This would be a meaningful way to show your love of your country and of our Lord and His Blessed Mother. The patriotic winged miraculous medal cross is item number S1196 for $166. These would make great gifts for those who put their life on the line for the United States of America, or for their family members. This is our line of miraculous medals for the military branches. I'll begin with the Army Medal. Each distinguished medal features two large angel wings surrounding a detailed miraculous medal with a banner above it that reads the name of the particular military branch. This is a touching way to remember the protection of the angels over our loved ones, particularly when they are away from us. At the top of the medal is a rounded shield with red, white, and blue enameled stars and stripes. Each medal is made of solid sterling silver and measures approximately 1 1/4 inches and comes on a 24-inch surgical stainless steel chain with a lobster claw clasp. On the back of each medal, you'll find the backside of the Miraculous Medal. The Miraculous Medal for Military, Army, is item number S1195 for $166. We also have this medal for the Navy, item number S1192 for the Air Force, S1193, or for the Marines, which is item number S1194. Each medal is proudly made right here in the USA. This memorial picture frame is a touching tribute to those who died in service to their country.

and for anyone mourning the loss of a loved one. When words are hard to find, this memorial photo frame has a comforting verse. It reads in part, "In life we loved you dearly. In death we do the same. It broke our hearts to lose you. You did not go alone, for part of me went with you the day God called you home." That is part of the Broken Chain poem by Ron Tranmer. It also has a heart-shaped symbolic angel at the top. The frame measures 7 inches by 8 1/4 inches. It can hold a 3.5 by 5 inch photograph. It has an easel back for tabletop display. The memorial picture frame is item number 40482 for $42. In June, we celebrate the Sacred Heart of Jesus. And you know who absolutely loved the devotion? Saint Therese. And today, I want to show you this standing plaque featuring the great saint. This gold embossed image of Saint Therese of Lisieux is framed in a decorative arched metal frame. Imported from Italy, it measures 2 inches wide by 2 3/4 inches high. It has a flanged base for tabletop display. The Saint Therese standing plaque is item number 38340 for $12.97. Did you know you can take sacramentals with you when you're on the go? Maybe on a keychain? Well, this one is attached to a holy water bottle. 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It comes in 3 color options, blue, red, and silver. And on the side, you can see it has the words holy water. 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The holy water bottle keychain is item number HWK for $7.95. As we move from Pentecost to ordinary time, we have the chance to renew our prayer life and seek spiritual strength. You know who is an excellent reminder of both of those qualities? Padre Pio. Let me show you this red chaplet of Padre Pio that comes with a bilingual prayer card. Padre Pio, or Saint Pio of Petrolcina, was an Italian priest and stigmatist who bore the wounds of Christ. He was known for hearing confessions for up to 10 to 12 hours a day, reading hearts, bilocating, and miraculous healings. He is a great intercessor for those who are stressed. This chaplet of Padre Pio is made with 9 red beads in 3 groups of 3 beads. At one end is a small crucifix, and at the other is a medal of the saint. It comes with a picture of Saint Padre Pio and prayers in both English and Spanish. The red chaplet of Padre Pio and bilingual prayer card is item number 89C for $9. If you're planning on taking a road trip this summer, or maybe you've invested in a new car, you might like this visor clip that has a crucifix and a motorist prayer. Crafted of sturdy metal, this holy reminder is made to last. The protective visor cross has a motorist prayer that reads, "Lord, protect me, my passengers, and all I pass by with a steady hand and a watchful eye." This piece was made in El Salvador. It measures 1 3/4 inches high and has a memory spring clip, so it should fit to all visor sizes securely. The crucifix with a motorist prayer cross visor clip is item number VC186 for $8.95. Pope Leo has made peace a central theme of his papacy, and today I'm pleased to share with you an EWTN exclusive design, our World Peace Rosary with a Queen of Peace centerpiece. It was created in conjunction with the Gorelli Design Studio. This piece speaks of the peace that only comes from our Lord Jesus, and that is what we need desperately in our world today. In the center of the rosary, you'll find Mary, Queen of Peace, watching over the world, inviting and encouraging prayer. I really like this part. You can see the 6 inhabited continents of the world displayed around Jesus crucified, who is the Prince of Peace. The beads are 6 millimeters smooth, round, clear glass. We also have antique bronze miraculous medals for the Our Fathers and 3 Hail Marys at the beginning of the rosary. The crucifix and centerpiece are also antique bronze. The back of the centerpiece reads, "Queen of Peace." And on the back of the crucifix is a verse from the Gospel of Matthew, chapter 5, verse 9. It reads,
Blessed are the peacemakers, for they will be called children of God. The rosary measures approximately 21 inches when laid flat and was imported from Italy. The World Peace Rosary with Queen of Peace centerpiece is item number 41468 for $42.97. Did you know that it was the habit of St. Francis to greet and depart everyone with peace? You'll find both the Latin Pax et Bonum and the Italian Pace et Bene, which both mean peace and good, everywhere in Assisi. It is a gentle reminder that in the midst of a world full of factions and unrest, God's peace and good was, and is, fully present in all of creation. And you can spread St. Francis's message of peace and all good with this bar necklace. It's made of 14-karat gold-plated stainless steel. It is hypoallergenic, so it's lead and cadmium-free, with nickel content less than 100 ppm. It comes on an adjustable chain, that way you can size 16 to 18 inches. And I want to let you know that this comes packaged in this cute little pouch. The Peace and All Good bar necklace is item number FPBN for $39.97. Mother Teresa was a great peacemaker and a winner of the Nobel Peace Prize in 1979. One of her secrets to achieving peace? A smile. You can remember that simple yet powerful truth with this St. Teresa of Calcutta, Peace Begins with a Smile quote mug. The text appears in a swirly pink font across both sides of the large 15-ounce ceramic mug. It is microwave and dishwasher safe and perfect for your hot beverage of choice. Wouldn't this be a great reminder of how to start your day? The Peace Begins St. Teresa of Calcutta quote mug is item number MQ6 for $18.50. Peace isn't just a lofty goal for humanity. It's a fruit of the Holy Spirit. And our Lord and Savior Jesus Christ is the Prince of Peace. Take a look at this tea towel. 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The 8 note cards come with 8 designed envelopes. 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

0: 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Venerable Archbishop Fulton J. Sheen, soon to be Blessed Fulton J. Sheen, was a huge proponent of the virtue of patriotism. In a 1938 radio show, he said, "It is our solemn duty as Catholics to be conscious of our duty to America and to preserve its freedom by preserving its faith in God." But as we talk about patriotism, it might be well to remind ourselves that in a crisis like this, even devotion to the stars and stripes is not enough to save us. We must look beyond them to other stars and stripes, namely the stars and stripes of Christ, by whose stars we are illuminated and by whose stripes we are healed. Let us both thank God for the gifts and freedoms He's given us and pray that He would bless and protect our country. I'll see you next week here on EWTN Religious Catalog. May God bless you, your family, and may God bless America.
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0: And welcome back. I'm Doug Keck, and this is Mother Dolores Hart, From Hollywood to Holy Vows. This is part three of our miniseries as we move from the movies to the monastery. Thank you, Mother, for making the time available. And of course, we're talking a lot of what was based in your book, The Year of the Heart. Now, we were talking on our last program about the time you were in Assisi. You were shooting St. Francis of Assisi with Bradford Dillman, and you were St. Clair. And at that time, did you get to meet the then Holy Father? John the 23rd?
1: Yes. I knew Monsignor Carew, who later became a diplomat in the church in Japan. Mm-hmm. But at this time, he was a very important man in the Vatican. Mm-hmm. But in our talk, we just became friends.
0: Right.
1: And he said, I want you to meet Pope John the 23rd. Mm-hmm. I think it would be so important. And I said, well, you'll have to arrange it. Mm-hmm. And he said, I will. So we went into a room which was banked by lots of people. Mm-hmm. And he set me in the front row. And he said, don't worry, I'll work out something. Well, suddenly, in comes Pope John, mm-hmm. carried on, I don't know what they call mm-hmm. it, I don't remember, but two men behind,
0: right.
1: two men in front, carrying him on this podium.
0: Right.
1: And he is enjoying this, mm-hmm. just so happy with himself. And of course, at that moment, his right shoe falls off mm-hmm. and tumbles underneath the seat.
0: Right, right.
1: And two of the guards get down, and you see nothing but these very handsome rear ends.
0: Oh.
1: And he laughed. He thought that. And of course, I couldn't agree with him more. It was a very funny sit. So at that moment, Monsignor Cruz, now's the moment. Go.
0: Mm.
1: I said, now is just go and tell him who you are.
0: Mm.
1: So I walked over and I said, I introduced myself. I said, Your Excellency, Your Holy Father, my name is Dolores Hart. And I am here doing film, blah, blah, blah, blah, blah.
0: Mm-hmm.
1: And I stopped, not knowing where to go from there. And he looks at me and says, no, no, no, no, no. Tu es Chiara.
0: Mm-hmm.
1: And I said, no, I'm not Chiara. My name is Dolores. And he looked again and he says, no, tu es Chiara. Is Chiara, for you is Chiara.
0: Mm-hmm.
1: And I didn't know how to get out of it, except I just rambled on about everything I could think of until my time sort of was over. And but when I went to sit down, I could make out what was he saying
0: mm-hmm.
1: to me,
0: mm-hmm.
1: because he would not get over the fact that I was supposed to be Chiara. And Claire.
0: And when did it come clear to you what he was actually saying then?
1: Well, when I started to leave,
0: mm-hmm.
1: that's when Monsignor Carew said to me, do you think he's saying that you have a vocation? And I said, well, he doesn't know anything about it.
0: Mm-hmm.
1: And he said, but he's the Pope.
0: Mm-hmm.
1: And I said, well, that doesn't mean he knows my whole history.
0: Mm-hmm.
1: And he said, well, you know, he has an insight maybe. And I said, well, if he thinks that playing Claire mm-hmm. means I want to be a nun, that's not why I played Claire. I thought Claire was a fantastic challenge
0: mm-hmm.
1: to get into the heart, into the mind of a woman who was a saint.
0: Mm-hmm.
1: But that's only for a tiny bit.
0: Right.
1: I said, that's not calling to me, really, mm-hmm. really. So I got a big fight with him.
0: Mm-hmm.
1: And so then when we went back home, that moment with the Holy Father, of course it was blown up and so on and so forth. And it made me all the more defensive
0: mm-hmm.
1: and trying to say, well, why? Why didn't I? Well, I was not challenged there. Why? And it wasn't until the next film we made. It was a film called Lisa.
0: Yeah, kind of unusual film.
1: Yes,
0: right?
1: Yes.
0: A little different for you.
1: Very different, because I was to play a woman who had been in Auschwitz, in concentration camp, and was a victim of the Nazis by being a medical experiment. And it was such just a mind-blowing thing to know, because at 21, I didn't know that much about why the war, what was really the essence of the problem. But then they said, we want you to meet Susan Zahra, who was in Auschwitz from 14 until the end of the war.
0: Okay.
1: And knowing Suzanne, she will help you grasp something of what you're going into. Well, she came to visit my father's restaurant

0: And she walked up to me, hard as nails, and suddenly just turned on her heel, and something in her caught the
1: chair or something?
0: No, it was the tablecloth.
1: Oh, okay.
0: So as she turned and sped out the table,
1: oh, boy.
0: Everything just went
1: on the floor.
0: So she made the most dramatic exit that anyone could have wanted. And I just stopped cold. And I said to the waiter, I don't think she wanted to be here. But within moments, she was back. Mm-hmm. And she said, I am sorry. Sorry, Dolores. I did not mean to be that way. Mm-hmm. She said, I want to help. And I think that shocking moment mm-hmm. broke something open mm-hmm. because she began to talk to me. And she told me the first thing that really stuck and the thing that she knew that made the difference. She had long black hair, two braids. And she said when she was at home, the Nazis broke into her house, walked up to her, one of them with his knife just chopped off her braid and shoved it in her face with a very bad word and said, you now belong to me, you.
1: Right.
0: And she said there was nothing that happened to her that made her feel more desperate and desolate than having her hair just wiped off.
1: A real loss of control, right?
0: Yes,
1: right,
0: yes.
1: Right, and an invasion.
0: And she was enormously helpful to me because she just brought it down to, you've got to understand, no matter who it is, where you are, when a woman is abused, she's abused.
1: Right.
0: And abuse can't be defined. Mm-hmm. It's when someone's interior is ruined and stolen. Mm-hmm. Well, that just, I could not identify in the sense that I'd had a very hard childhood, but everyone had been very good to me.
1: Mm-hmm.
0: But I understood interiorly, my mind knew what the body goes through.
1: Mm-hmm.
0: And I could identify with that. And I said, I want to play Lisa from that point of view. And I really gave myself to that more than any part I'd ever done.
1: Mm-hmm.
0: And I think what I understood in that was the meaning of the meaning of salvation and what happens when persons are destroyed, when nations are destroyed, when a whole, there's a devastation of the human heart,
1: right, the
0: of
1: spirit,
0: the human spirit, right, body, right. Everything. And one has to know, how do you identify in such a way that you can be a medium of being saved.
1: Right. Now, it's interesting, too, because at this point, we've kind of moved past your early experiences with the monastery. You had some connection to the monastery. This was a big part of your spiritual journey. When had you actually first been going to the monastery, and how did you first get involved with it?
0: Well, I started in the monastery many years before. I did not many, really. It seemed like 100 years, but it was.
1: But when you're in your early 20s, a year or two is a long time, right?
0: Yes, 1959, right after the play, I went up to the monastery because I was being tired from all of the day and night, day and night. And a friend of mine said, "Go up to the monastery and take a rest."
1: Had other actresses done that in the past? Had other people done that? Or was it just
0: that
1: why
0: was,
1: this was suggested to
0: that
1: you?
0: That was just an idea because she loved Regina Laudis.
1: Okay.
0: And she knew you could get a rest there.
1: Right.
0: And so I went there, and when I put my feet on the ground, something in me knew, this is it. You've fallen in love. I know you have.
1: Mm-hmm, sure.
0: And you know the experience.
1: Mm-hmm.
0: When you
1: remember
0: want,
1: the moment it happened. So.
0: And the moment you want to come back, you want to see that person, that place.
1: Mm-hmm.
0: You want to be part of it. And I just, And I talked to the abbess, who was not abbess then, Mother Benedict was just the prioress. And they said to her, do you think I belong here by any chance? And she said, oh, Dolores, no, you're too young. You're a baby. Mm-hmm.

0: And she's very astute because she'd been a doctor before she
1: entered. And there's a lot of professional accomplished women actually who ended up in your particular monastery, right?
0: Well, she was the first. And she had been trained to be a surgeon in the Sorbonne. And then she left to become a nun before she actually started working as a doctor. But she then was able to help during the time of the Nazi invasion.
1: Oh, in World War II in France.
0: Yes, and she wound up being a prisoner in her own monastery when the Nazis entered. That's why I say the story, the real story, is worth the price of a ticket.
1: Right.
0: And so she was just very, Mother Benedict and I, we hit it off immediately.
1: Right. Right. In fact, the first book we had ever talked about is Mother Benedict, Mother Benedict Das OSB, right? And it's Founders of the Abbey of Regina Laudis, which is a book is also available. You can get it through our catalog if people want to read about the actually founding of the monastery and the history, which you say it's an exciting story as a truthful story. So when you were there and she said, well, maybe not ready yet, or maybe you got to think about it. So now you've gone back.
0: I was so happy when she told me to leave.
1: Right, you're several years later.
0: Yes.
1: You met the Pope, you played St. Clair, and now you've done this movie that's had a powerful impact on you, Lisa. So where does that put you on the path of going to the monastery? Because are you at the point then where you really have to make a decision? Are you going to get married to your long-time beau, Don? Or are you going to go, and you have a whole thing where you actually, you get engaged, but you agree to get engaged, but it's got to be like a 6-month trial engagement.
0: And everything, you can see everything was piling up. And Mr. Wallace gave me another 7 years contract. And
1: were you making any more money? Because I know he would loan you out on a picture and get a lot of money, but you still got the same stipend.
0: Got the same. Oh, Mr. Wallace knew what he was doing. But he was wonderful. I loved him, and
1: He wasn't particularly happy when you first joined the monastery.
0: Oh, he was. I didn't tell him until after I had come in.
1: Because he was in London, I think, or something when he heard about it.
0: And I could tell Don, who just went through the roof. But then said, all love relationships don't end at the altar. I will stay with you and get through this with you. And I said, Don, you do not have to say that. You really don't. And he said, well, you just wait and see, I will.
1: Right, and he did. Well, one of the things too, I know in your book, there's a very interesting experience where the two of you go to see the parish priest, Muncie, who had some insights into who he thought you really were.
0: Oh, well, I was supposed to see the Archbishop of Los Angeles, but his representative came.
1: Okay.
0: And he said to me, now, I understand you want to be a nun, an enclosed nun in a monastery. He's, you know, they have to work in the garden. Do you like to work in the garden? And I said, I don't like to get dirt under my nails. And he said, well, he said, they are sustainable by themselves. That means they do all their own cooking. Do you like to cook? And I said, well, you see, I'm an actress and I have a lady who comes in and she does the cooking for me. He said, and what about keeping a nice house? Do you like to sweep and do all those things? And I said, well, she helps. She does that for me, too, because I said, you have to understand, I work sometimes from 7 in the morning till 8 at night. And he said, I see. And he turned to Don and he said, you know, I not only think she should not be in the monastery, I don't think you should marry her either.
1: Either way.
0: Yeah.
1: Right. So he had some concerns about your stability at that point in time. And you were really on the path because you had Edith Head, the famous designer, was designing a dress for your wedding dress everything.
0: Well, you know, in Hollywood, you want to keep something a secret. Just try. It just goes

0: everywhere. And Edith had this beautiful dress. And even Don had gone, started to choreograph an architect, he wanted to build a certain kind of house.
1: Oh,
0: and
1: wow.
0: He had that presented. And I mean, it was, right. I just felt like everything was pushing, pushing.
1: Did you ever have a concern that you were running away from that, you know, all this pressure, and I'm really running away to the monastery as opposed to being called to go there?
0: Yes, I thought maybe that was true. But I thought, if that's true, when I get there, I'm not going to last.
1: Mm-hmm.
0: I know I won't last.
1: Right. Well, let me ask you also, because you went to that monastery and to some degree out of opportunity, because it happened to be there near New York and you went there, but it's a Benedictine monastery, that kind of spirituality. Did that connect with where you always were spiritually, or was that something you learned to take on?
0: Well, I knew about the Benedictines because when I did the movie of St. Clare, the whole relationship of St. Clare to the Benedictines made their stability, their way of thinking very evident, because they were the ones that really nurtured her and helped her to become who she was, because there was no Franciscans yet.
1: Mm-hmm.
0: And so that, I think the fact that when I went there, my body said yes.
1: Mm-hmm.
0: This is wonderful.
1: Mm-hmm.
0: And I know that feeling, and I can always trust it
1: right.
0: in myself when I know I'm in the right place.
1: In the past, with other decisions you had
0: yes.
1: made and things you'd done.
0: In my whole life.
1: Right. In your book, The Ear of the Heart, chapter 21, Star Driven into Nunnery by Her Love for Elvis was the headline on the National Enquirer. You said, I'm not leaving anyone or anything behind me. I am taking with me a full and grateful heart. You said, many of Dolores' friends and colleagues would soon receive the letters written during her final retreat, but they too felt an initial jolt.
0: I did indeed. Harry Bernson, who was my agent, sent me a letter, and I opened it up, and all he said was, are you eating razor blades?
1: Mm-hmm.
0: I wasn't sure
1: right.
0: what it meant, but it doesn't sound
1: didn't
0: good.
1: It didn't sound too good. And the other one was Hal Wallace. Of all movies, he was shooting Beckett.
0: Yes, yes.
1: So another Catholic connection of somebody who sacrificed everything for the church.
0: But the translation, when it comes down to what you own, what you've done, you can't make it Catholic that easily. And it took him 15 years before he finally
1: right.
0: acknowledged this is really what I was supposed to do.
1: Mm-hmm.
0: And it was through Martha Heyer.
1: Right, the actress.
0: Whom he married.
1: Right, very beautiful actress as well. And one of the things you talked about also, I remember from the book, was two things that struck me when you went there. One is that it's not supposed to be easy. That the Benedictine rule is you have to knock three times, right? In a
0: that's
1: sense.
0: Right.
1: And that's what you had been doing to some degree.
0: Mm-hmm.
1: And even when the discussion about you coming in was, we knew you had a vocation because you were fighting so hard against it.
0: Mm-hmm.
1: And that, in a sense, was the test that it was true. But you also said that formation is from forever to forever. So we're never really formed. We continue to be formed.
0: That's right.
1: And has that been your experience since you went there to find Jesus?
0: It has.
1: Because you had some tough years there, right?
0: I did indeed, because I, first of all, felt like I had just been locked in a closet,
1: mm-hmm.
0: forgotten. I mean, and the relationships with the sisters there wasn't encouraging,
1: mm-hmm.
0: because they also wondered, who was this kid?
1: Mm-hmm.
0: And Maria, my dear Maria, she asked to make my dress.
1: That's Maria Cooper.
0: Cooper, yes.
1: Right.
0: That's
1: Gary Cooper's daughter. So,
0: yes.
1: Right.
0: I could trust her.
1: Right.
0: And she said, I can make your get your dress made because you have a little time. Just send me your measurements and I'll get someone to do it. But just before I was ready to leave to go in, I got the box and I opened it. And the dress was made out of some shiny, soft silk material
1: okay.
0: that glowed
1: uh-huh.
0: with inner certitude.
1: Okay, so
0: And I said,
1: so you were radiating already.
0: I thought, oh my gosh, when I put this on and go in there, I am going to look like such a jerk. And there was nothing I could do but to go through with it.
1: Right.
0: And fortunately, it got dirty very quickly, and then I just refused to get it washed because there was nothing.
1: Right.
0: But that was the irony of it, is the goodness was goodness, and you couldn't play with that, not even with the dress. If the dress was silk and it cost $500, what difference does that make if that was made by a person who loved you and wanted to be with you and wanted to show their acceptance?
1: Right. Now, sometimes people, you know, they, and we alluded to this a little bit, you know, they think, oh, well, someone goes in and now this is, I'm in a little bit of heaven here. Everything's perfect. Now, obviously, as you indicated, obviously you were dealing with some of the sisters who maybe wanted to teach you a little humility or make sure you were there for the right reason. And I always think of one of your favorite stories is, Bernadette of Lourdes, right? And of course, probably the movie as well, with beautiful Jennifer Jones. And you see when she goes into the monastery how the sisters in a lot of ways are really, there's a certain amount of making sure she doesn't think she's so special. And so you had the sisters there who maybe were trying to make sure you were there for the right reason and
0: exactly.
1: that you were getting a dose of humility, right?
0: Right, and Sister David, who eventually became a very good friend and is now the abbess. Anyway, at that time, she came up to me and we wear a little Peter Pan collar over this dress.
1: Oh, okay, I remember
0: and
1: those.
0: And there's no veil or anything.
1: Right.
0: So I said to her before we went into a meeting, I said, Mother, is my collar straight? And she looked at me pathetically and she said, oh, my dear, it doesn't matter in here, you know. Nobody really cares if your collar is on straight. So just relax.
1: Right, and as you said, there's no mirrors, so.
0: Mm-hmm.
1: And how did that impact you? Did that bring along a certain amount of desolation for you and loneliness, or how did you work through that, and how long did it take you to work through
0: well,
1: that?
0: Well, I loved the way that Sister David just looked at me and told me the truth. Mm-hmm. I thought she was wonderful, and rather than take the problem to myself, I began to find the reality in the other sisters, that I had really joined a good group.
1: Mm-hmm.
0: And I loved the fact that people said what they thought.
1: Mm-hmm.
0: And
1: which is your style.
0: Yes.
1: Right.
0: But it didn't send me back. It sent me more into, oh boy, what more can I do to get into this?
1: But again, I remember even in your book that your singing Latin and things wasn't either on the top of your list or the easiest thing for you to do.
0: No,
1: I mean, you can do Italian quick, I got that, but.
0: I failed Latin in high school, I failed Latin in college, and in the monastery also, I just couldn't get to it. But I kept trying, and that was for that Latin teacher, that worked. She said, if you keep working at it, eventually it will come. So probably, maybe when I die, that won't be the thing that they'll say.
1: So you won't be in one of the choirs. You don't think that's where they're going to put you.
0: But what was the exciting thing is, when I was little, I used to go around the house imitating Mario.
1: Your Uncle Mario Alonso, right? Yeah.
0: And my mother and my Aunt Betty, they laughed at me and just said, oh, gosh, shut up.
1: Right.
0: You sound like a hoot owl.
1: Right.
0: But in the monastery, Mother Benedict, when she heard me sing, she said, oh, you've got a good chant voice.
1: Mm-hmm.
0: We can work with that.
1: Okay.
0: And now come and learn to do this.
1: Right.
0: And that was the difference, that if somebody throws you a crumb,
1: That encouragement.
0: You'll die for it
1: if
0: you're hungry.
1: Especially when you know it's true.
0: Yes.
1: And it's not just something being told. Let me ask you just before we go, because believe it or not, we're out of time, which is, what would you say to someone out there today in the sense of, on twofold, one is, if they feel a call to the religious life, how should they respond? and also

0: if you were giving advice to somebody who might be going into the show business, as they say, what would you say to a young person today?
1: Well, if they're going into a monastery or a place, I would just ask them, do you know any real people? Are you relating to the incarnation mm-hmm. of this place? Because it's only through an incarnational love that you will ever be satisfied. Mm-hmm. And it's almost the same if a person is going into Hollywood. Mm-hmm. The chance of getting there is so remote.
0: Right.
1: You've got to believe that you've got something to offer.
0: Right.
1: Patricia Neal used to say, no matter what jobs I lost, I always thought it was their problem, not mine.
0: Mm-hmm. And thank you so much, Mother, for your determination. Yes. Thank you. And thank you for staying with us on our three-part miniseries, Mother Dolores Hart, From Hollywood to Holy Vows. Two things to mention, Ear of the Heart, a wonderful book about Mother's life, and also the book on Mother Benedict and the founding of the monastery, both available through the EWTN Religious Catalog. I'm Doug Keck. Thank you for joining us.

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1: I'm Veronica Dudo in Washington, D.C. Tonight on EWTN News Nightly, as a deal between the U.S. and Iran could soon be struck, President Trump meets with his cabinet. We're at the White House. The Ebola outbreak in Africa is worsening, where it's spreading and what one country is being forced to do about it. Plus, sisterly love.
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1: Thank you for being with us on the Feast of St. Augustine of Canterbury. Our top story tonight, President Donald Trump holds a cabinet meeting at the White House as negotiations continue toward a possible deal to end the war against Iran. So far, no dice. Reopening the Strait of Hormuz and securing Iran's stockpile of highly enriched uranium have been a priority for the Trump administration. Today, the president, as he's done many times before, invited reporters into the meeting. He told them Iran is negotiating on fumes and that its leaders want to outwit him. White House correspondent Owen Jensen reports. Owen.
4: Veronica, good evening to you. During his cabinet meeting today, President Donald Trump took several questions on Iran. He was asked to characterize how talks with the Islamic Republic are going. Here's what he had to say. Take a listen.
5: I think we're doing very well. I think they are starting to give us the things that they have to give us. And if they do, that's great. And if they won't, then the man on my left is going to finish him off.
6: In addition, President Donald Trump says the Strait of Hormuz has to be open to everybody and would not agree to allowing Iran and Oman to share control of the strait.
5: Nobody's going to control it. That's part of the negotiation that we have. They would like to control it. Nobody's going to control it. It's international waters. And Oman will behave just like everybody else, so we'll have to blow them up. They understand that. They'll be fine.
6: The president reiterated Iran can't get a nuke. He also said he's not talking about any easing of sanctions, adding,
5: we have control of money that they claim is theirs. We'll keep control of that money. When they behave properly and when they do what's right, we'll let them have their money. But right now, we're not doing that. And it's one thing is not contingent on the other.
6: Sitting next to the president, U.S. Secretary of State Marco Rubio said diplomacy is always the first option.
7: There's an agreement to be made. We want that to be made. I think there's been some progress and some interest, and we'll see over the next few hours and days whether progress could be made. I just want to remind everybody, Mr. President, you know this well, you have other options available to you if that doesn't work. But the bottom line is that we prefer the negotiated diplomatic route.
6: Meanwhile, more time needed. The Center for Strategic and International Studies says it will take U.S. military contractors years to replenish stockpiles of three key weapon systems used in the Iran war, Tomahawk cruise missiles, as well as Patriot and THAAD interceptors. Secretary of War Pete Hegseth addressed the cabinet, saying he's prepared to finish the job in Iran and also talked investment in U.S. weapons.
8: Our defense industrial base, $50 billion in private investments. Because of the meetings you've held, defense manufacturers are investing in new plants and new manufacturing, new production lines, so that we're getting weapons faster than ever.
4: President Trump also told reporters he would not be comfortable with either Russia or China taking Iran's stockpile of the enriched uranium. Veronica?
1: And Owen, outgoing Director of National Intelligence, Tulsi Gabbard, was also at the meeting?
4: Indeed, she was, Veronica. You'll recall that we reported she was leaving her position on June 30th due to her husband's health. Well, today at that cabinet meeting, President Trump, he said he wanted to express his tremendous gratitude to Gabbard and called Gabbard a terrific person adding that she restored trust and focus to the intelligence community and that they all respected her. And Veronica, she got a round of applause from the cabinet. Send it back to you.
1: Correspondent Owen Jensen reporting tonight from the White House. Thanks, Owen. President Trump won big in the Texas Republican primary runoff for the U.S. Senate. His candidate, State Attorney General Ken Paxton, beat four-term Senator John Cornyn. Now the November general election matchup between Paxton and the Democratic nominee, James Tallarico, is set, and money is already pouring in. Capitol Hill correspondent Eric Grizales has been following this important U.S. Senate race. Eric, what can you tell us?
9: Well, I tell you what, Veronica, yes, lots of money is pouring in. Now, this was truly a stunning result and once again shows the power of President Trump in the Republican Party. The race was called just minutes after the final polls closed, with Senator John Cornyn losing by more than 28 points. But Democrats are excited because they see an opening. In 2023, Ken Paxton was impeached by the Texas House on 20 articles, including bribery, obstruction of justice, and abuse of public trust. He was acquitted of all charges, allowing him to remain in office. In his victory speech, Paxton thanked President Trump for his endorsement, saying the results speak for themselves.
10: Tonight, we just sent a Texas-sized message to Washington.
11: Yeah!
10: I said it in March, and I'll say it again now. Today, change was on the ballot, and change won. The future of Texas and the future of America is on the line, and I intend to do everything I can to expand our movement.
6: For months, Senate Republican leaders had pleaded with President Trump to endorse Cornyn, who had raised over $400 million for the party during his Senate career. But their efforts fell on deaf ears.
12: After a public service career lasting more than four decades and 18 consecutive campaign wins, tonight, We've come up short in this primary runoff. I've always supported the Republican ticket, and I intend to do so again in this general election.
6: Texas Democrats have not won a Senate election since 1988. State Representative James Tallarico hopes to change that.
13: If we the people can come together to defeat the most corrupt politician in America, we can defeat this entire corrupt system. We can start unrigging this economy. We can start raising our pay, cutting our taxes, lowering our costs. We can finally get ahead.
6: In a Texas U.S. House race, first-term Congressman Christian Menefee defeated longtime lawmaker Al Green in a Democratic primary runoff. Green has been a vocal opponent of the president, frequently pushing for his impeachment. The rare incumbent-on-incumbent matchup was brought on by Republican-led redistricting efforts, which eliminated a minority district.
14: We know that January 20th of next year, both Congressman Green and I should still be serving in the House of Representatives.
9: And a number of election analysts are already saying that Senator Cornyn's loss poses serious problems for Republicans' efforts to hold on to the U.S. Senate. They now give Democrats a chance to win the seat. Republicans are already planning to spend tens of millions of dollars on Paxton's campaign, money that many say could be used in other Senate races. At the Capitol, Eric Rosales, EWTN News Nightly.
1: Former President Joe Biden has come out of retirement to launch a lawsuit against the Justice Department. In a new federal lawsuit filed in Washington, Biden's legal team is moving to block the DOJ from releasing private audio recordings and transcripts. The files feature interviews that Biden gave to a ghostwriter nearly a decade ago. The files were obtained by Special Counsel Robert Hur's investigation into Biden's handling of classified documents after the Obama administration ended, which included storing them in his garage and at the Penn Biden Center. Biden's legal team is arguing that publicly releasing the at-home conversations amounts to an unwarranted invasion of privacy. A chemical tank explosion in Washington state leaves at least two people dead and nine others missing as recovery efforts are underway. A tank holding almost a million gallons of a highly corrosive liquid collapsed at a paper mill in Longview. At least eight people were injured, including a firefighter who responded to the scene. The cause of the implosion is still under investigation. The efforts to stabilize the tank are delaying the recovery phase. Five villagers trapped inside a flooded cave for over a week have been found alive by an international dive team. Dramatic video shows the moment rescuers emerged from the floodwaters to find the group huddled together on a rock.
11: Oh, mercy, man. Oh. พบแล้วเดี๋ยวทั้ง 5 ท่านนะครับอีก 2 ท่านยังต้องตามหาต่ออีกนะครับพบแล้วครับเดี๋ยวอัปเดตอีกที
1: The search continues for two remaining villagers. Heavy rains and the rugged terrain of the remote site are creating challenging conditions for the divers of this mission, who also led the famous 2018 Thai cave rescue. Cases of Ebola are surging in Africa, and now one country is closing one of its borders in response. Uganda lies just to the east of Congo. The country has seen a rise in cases among its health workers who were exposed to the virus by patients who crossed into the country from the Congo. Currently, the number of suspected Ebola cases in Congo is nearing 1,000, at least 220 suspected deaths. Due to the threat, an Ebola task force led by Uganda's vice president decided to close the border. Dr. Amish Adalja is a senior scholar at the Johns Hopkins Center for Health Security. Thanks so much for coming on.
15: Thanks for having me.
1: Uganda says it will close its border with the Democratic Republic of Congo. Does this help or hinder the fight against Ebola?
15: In general, when you think about border closures, they might make common sense to people, but it's not really something that actually helps with extinguishing the outbreak. The best way for Uganda to be safe is to help extinguish the outbreak at its source. And what happens with the border closure is that if people want to travel, they're going to do it more discreetly, and they're going to find ways to get across that border that kind of are clandestine, rather than going through travel screening that might occur if you actually took an approach where you understood there's a risk, so you do targeted travel screening. And what I think that this also will do is cause cascading border closures. We already know, for example, that the border with Rwanda is closed. And it makes it harder not only for people to leave, but it also makes it harder to get resources in, because now you've basically disrupted travel there in a way that makes it more difficult for supplies, personnel to get into that country, because people then worry, am I going to be able to get out of this country? So it ends up being counterproductive.
1: And of course, Ebola is very different, but so many people think back to COVID when they were asymptomatic. So I think that's something also that plays whether they're screened or not. If they go on their way, what could then happen? But Ebola is different. Now, according to reports, the Trump administration is planning to send Americans who are exposed to Ebola while abroad to a new facility in Kenya. Do you think this approach will curb the outbreak from further spreading?
15: No, I don't think that this is the correct decision. In the United States, we have multiple, over a dozen Ebola treatment units or special biocontainment units that can deal with high consequence infectious diseases. These were built millions of dollars of cost after the 2013-2014 outbreak in response to the need to take care of American healthcare workers that might go and fight these outbreaks. And the fact that they're lying fallow, that they're not being used, makes no sense to me. That this is something that they think they're going to reconstruct de novo in Kenya, I don't think is safe. I don't think it's giving those Americans the best type of care that they might need. And we know that that can be delivered safely and effectively at our Ebola treatment units all throughout the United States. And that's the system that was built for a reason. And that's a system that should be used. And I also think this will disincentivize people from wanting to go help extinguish this outbreak, because if they're not guaranteed that they're going to get state-of-the-art care if they become ill, why are they going to go?
1: Do you think this will be able to be contained, or that there could be any type of treatment options in the future?
15: I do think that this Ebola outbreak will be contained. This isn't the first Ebola outbreak that the world has dealt with. There's probably been over two dozen, and we have tools that can be brought to bear, very simple tools like personal protective equipment and contact tracing and isolation and the building of Ebola treatment units. And I think this is just going to take some time, because you have to remember that this outbreak was going on for at least a month before there was official notification. So there was a lot of momentum gained by the virus, a lot of chains of transmission that are going to take some time to extinguish. But I do think when tools and resources are brought to bear, this is something that will extinguish, because Ebola is scary and deadly, but it's not very contagious. It requires exposure to blood and body fluids, which, coming from a viral perspective, that's not an efficient way to get from person to person.
1: Dr. Amish Adalja, thank you so much.
15: Thanks for having me.
1: We have a lot more still to come on EWTN News Nightly. Upcoming journey, less than 2 weeks before he travels to Spain, the Holy Father meets with the country's embattled prime minister. And Lebanon faces heavy bombing from Beirut. A relief worker gives us an update on how people are surviving.
16: 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I'm Montse Alvarado with some great news. 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
1: Next weekend, Pope Leo XIV will embark on an apostolic visit to Spain. Today, he received a political leader ahead of his visit. The Holy Father hosted Spanish Prime Minister Pedro Sanchez during a private audience at the Apostolic Palace. The Vatican Press Office says they had a cordial discussion and described the meeting as a sign of the good relations between the Holy See and Spain. Sanchez also met with Secretary of State of the Holy See, Cardinal Pietro Parolin. But back in Spain, police in Madrid raided the headquarters of the ruling Socialist Party, ramping up pressure on Prime Minister Sanchez, who is already reeling from several corruption scandals involving key allies. Today's raid is part of a national court probe into accusations of corruption against former party members accused of financial wrongdoings while abroad. Sanchez addressed the raid.
19: Let's respect the justice system, cooperate with the justice system, and of course, the Socialist Party's commitment is that if there are, in short, new irregular behaviors, we will act with the same

0: firmness as we have acted before.
1: On the eve of a Muslim holiday, Hamas confirmed its new military chief was killed in an Israeli airstrike in Gaza City. The military chief had taken command just 11 days ago following the death of his predecessor. The strike hit a crowded market, killing him, his wife, two children, and another bystander. According to reports, thousands gathered for the funeral amid the ceasefire that has already seen over 800 casualties. In neighboring Lebanon, Israel is intensifying its bombings. The Israeli military has issued evacuation orders for large parts of the south as it launches strikes on Hezbollah. Airstrikes targeted multiple locations across southern and eastern Lebanon, killing at least 18 people in Beirut today. The attacks included strikes on residential areas, a cemetery, and medical personnel. Here to discuss what is happening on the ground is Leila El Hazan Malat, the managing director of the Order of Malta Lebanon, who is based in Beirut. Thank you so much for joining us again. If you could tell us what is happening in Lebanon right now in terms of military action.
2: Hello, thank you for having me again with you here. Unfortunately, the situation is still very volatile despite the ceasefire. Lately, there has been renewed bombardment affecting heavily southern Lebanon, but also a lot the Bekaa region. We can notice that people are living with a constant sense of uncertainty and fear, even in areas that are not directly targeted. The psychological impact is really enormous. This is due to the constant presence of drones everywhere, and also to the fact that people never know when the situation may escalate again. We are waiting to see today what will happen in the coming days between US and Iran. We know this will impact heavily what is happening in Lebanon, but we are really in constant uncertainty, especially in the past few days. The bombardments started again very heavily in the south.
1: As you mentioned, whether people are dealing with physical bombardments or just the psychological threat of that, people have been leaving Lebanon. Do we know how large those numbers are and where are they going?
2: Families are still today very affected in some of the areas and especially in the south. We are noticing again in the past few days displacement even from the suburbs of Beirut. People are moving again towards the Mount Lebanon, towards the north of the country. A large number of people that were displaced are again displaced today to new areas, depending on the security developments.
1: For those individuals and families who are choosing to stay, how are people coping, especially when it comes to water, food, and electricity? Is all of that still available?
2: As you know, people in Lebanon are very resilient. But today, the pressure that we are feeling is really very severe. The access to electricity, fuel, water was already difficult because of the economic crisis, and the conflict has made things even worse today. The Order of Malta is securing regular convoys to these areas to deliver essential aids, to deliver mazout, electricity, food, medications, and all essential and basic needs.
1: Well, you can be assured of that from us and our viewers. Leila, thank you so much.
2: Thank you.
1: A Russian daytime airstrike has struck the Ukrainian port city of Odessa, injuring at least 11 people. Multiple local shops and a post office were destroyed. The strike sparked a massive fire that tore through 1,800 square meters. A woman, six men, and two children, ages 11 and 12, are among the wounded. Officials say three victims are in serious condition. Up next on EWTN News Nightly, Faith Meets Fandom. The Salesian sisters bring their joyful spirit courtside to cheer on the Spurs. 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
7: The NBA's playoffs are spurring a lot of excitement in San Antonio, but it isn't just the players who are attracting the attention. This group of Catholic nuns are becoming social media superstars. The Salesian sisters are big fans of the Spurs. You could say they're bringing a lot of spirit to the games by showing their support for the home team. Sister Bernadette Moda and Sister Cherilee Galley of the Salesian Sisters join me now to tell us more about this story. Sister Bernadette, if we could start with you, how did this connection between the San Antonio Spurs and your order begin?
8: This connection has been longstanding for over 20 years. We had some sisters who were really diehard Spurs fans throughout the years, and they're the ones who made that initial connection with the Spurs. And they would write to Coach Popovich, and he would actually write back. And him and his wife came to visit the sisters a few times. So just that love and that connection with the Spurs community and for their players, our sisters would watch the games. And over the years, it's just kept up since then. But a few years back, it had kind of died down a little bit, and then COVID happened, and we've kind of lost that connection. But just this past year, and more recently in these past weeks, it really had built up in a very strong way. And so we're back praying with the Spurs and being there to support the community and the San Antonio people who love the Spurs.
7: Now, Sister Cherilee, what kind of reaction have you and the order received from players and the fans?
9: Yes. So honestly, it was really beautiful to be able to see just the response of people who are interested in Catholicism and people who would like to get involved, cheer on the Spurs, and also see how they can support our sisters here in San Antonio, which was a really huge blessing and a wonderful surprise from the Lord. And it's wonderful just to be able to have a lot of family and friends come together and watch the games. Last night we had a watch party with our parents and students from our school at St. John Bosco School here in San Antonio. It was a lot of fun and a wonderful way to share the joy of faith and family.
7: Do either of you have a favorite player?
8: I have to say Wimby by far is the best player, but we really like Luke because of the way he lives his Catholic faith on and off the court. And so I'd have to say those would be two of my favorite ones.
9: I would say the same, but I also like Castle because there's a lot of curls in my family and I love his curls.
7: What words of encouragement do you both have for the team as they head into their next game?
8: Really, I would say this to any team and any player, that God has to be first in your life. And if with God at the center, you know, sports and things like that are great, but God's always first. So keep him first, play strong, play your best, and work as a team, because a team that's united is very hard to pull down. Mm-hmm. So play together and have faith in God.
9: I would also say trust one another as your team members. That is very valuable. And also to have fun, enjoy it. I think that's always a wonderful thing, to have fun on the court.
7: So this is a great story on the court and off the court. Sister Bernadette and Sister Cherilee, thank you both so much.
8: Thank you.
9: Thank you.
7: In his weekly general audience today, Pope Leo continued his focus on the liturgy.
10: Si comprende allora perché I padri conciliari abbiano...
7: As part of his ongoing catechesis on the Second Vatican Council, the Holy Father spoke again about Sacrosanctum Concilium, the constitution on the sacred liturgy. In his teaching today, he affirmed that legitimate progress in the liturgy must preserve tradition. He also called on priests to respect the norms of the liturgy and to refrain from making changes on their own initiative. It's the first of its kind, and Pope Leo got a look at the new fully electric Ferrari. It's called the Ferrari Luce and was presented by the company's president, John Elkann. The car has four electric motors, one for each wheel. The new model is expected to hit the market with a price tag of $640,000. We thank you for watching tonight. Remember, you can follow us on social media, Facebook, X, YouTube, and Instagram at EWTN News Nightly. I'm Veronica Dudo. Good night and God bless.
11: 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In this spiritual classic, When God Asks for an Undivided Heart, Choosing Celibacy in Love and Freedom, Father Andrew Apostoli offers a clear, compassionate, and deeply hopeful vision of celibate chastity, rooted in scripture and tradition. 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
13: Eye on AI. Pope Leo XIV releases his highly anticipated letter on human dignity and artificial intelligence. We have analysis from author Charles Camosi. Yes or no question. In Malta, pro-lifers make an interesting request of lawmakers ahead of the country's general election. Plus, look away from the screen. Church leaders in Minnesota react to a bipartisan measure about children and social media.

0: Pope Leo XIV issues a global warning about the anti-human vision and artificial intelligence. In the first encyclical of his pontificate, the Holy Father calls for a safeguarding of the human person amid the rise of AI. The Holy Father signed the encyclical last week. In it, he calls for artificial intelligence to respect human dignity and serve the common good. The letter also covers a wide range of issues, including how AI would impact education, the economy, and more. Pope Leo made a number of cultural references, including to Beethoven and the movie Schindler's List. For more, we turn to Charles Camosi, award-winning author and professor of moral theology and bioethics at the Catholic University of America. Charles, it's great to have you back. Now, you've been grappling with this question of artificial intelligence for quite some time. What are your thoughts on the Holy Father's encyclical Magnifica Humanitas on safeguarding the human person in the time of artificial intelligence? Was there anything in particular that struck out to you or that surprised you?
1: Yes, so many things. I've been anticipating this, as so many of us have, I think, since the time the Holy Father was elected, because his choice of Leo XIV, as you know, harkens back to his predecessor, Leo XIII, who was responding to a similarly dramatic industrial technical revolution in the late 19th century, 1891. He wrote Rerum Novarum responding to that, and that launched a multi-decade approach to try to help workers, help labor, help a whole culture, a whole world respond to a industrial technical revolution. And the one we're about to enter here, or in some ways we're in the middle of, or at least the early stages of, I think, with AI, is very similar. So this has very clearly been in the works for a long time from the Holy Father, and many of us have anticipated this. Do I find things surprising about this? In some ways, yes. In some ways, no. I guess I'm surprised the Holy Father showed up. This is the first time this has happened at a press conference like this, and that indicates, I think, something about just how dramatic the moment is for him. He felt like he had to show up for the first time of any pope to do this. And he invited, frankly, somebody surprising. He invited Christopher Ola, who's a co-founder of Anthropic, to be on the dais with him, even though they have very serious disagreements about all sorts of things. But the need to cooperate with major AI companies like Anthropic underscore again just how important this moment is.
0: That's amazing. Now, in an article for America Magazine, you said in part that AI is raising questions that only religion can answer. Can you expand upon this?
1: Yeah, I don't know about you, but I've been surprised by just how many secular media members, how many secular tech folks, even just regular folks who say, hey, I deconverted from Catholicism a long time ago, but I can't wait to read this encyclical. Even using the word encyclical in a Twitter context seems like not on brand for a lot of these folks. But here we are, right? Here's a moment to say, like, for people who are saying, like, I am freaked out by this. This is giving me vertigo. It's giving me sleepless nights. I don't know about my job, my children's futures. The future of humanity may be up for grabs. There are plenty of people who think this is the kind of thing that will just sort of, you know, transhuman ourselves into computers, or like humanity will be considered less than these machines in various ways. The encyclical, in fact, takes those arguments on directly in a couple of paragraphs on transhumanism and what's called post-humanism. So these are very real phenomena, very real concerns. And people are looking to faith. People are looking to the church. People are looking to spiritual and philosophical answers to these questions. And that's, again, why it's so important that the church can be able to say we have this huge social tradition. About a third of the encyclical is, in fact, just reviewing the church's social tradition since 1891, saying we have thought about these questions for a very long time. Now, there are new questions here with AI, obviously. So I at least think that these sort of the interest level. I mean, I got stuff, interest from Politico, New York Times, Washington Post, The Atlantic. These are not places that normally are interested in what I have to say as a Catholic moral theologian, but they are interested in covering these issues, I think, precisely for the reasons I just said.
0: That's incredible. Now, another thing that you've talked on has been how artificial intelligence could lead to a new kind of public square. What do you mean by this?
1: Well, I think so many of us, especially those of us that have been fighting the pro-life battle for so long, have been frustrated by the fact, or at least I'll speak for myself here, I have been frustrated by the fact that I've almost always had to check, or at least there have been significant pressure for me to check my religious faith at the door, or to translate it into a philosophical idiom, or have some kind of least common denominator reference to an idea that maybe I share in common with an atheist and a Buddhist too, but really doesn't reflect the fullness of what I believe in my faith. And in some cases that's okay and even appropriate, but in other cases you really have to water down what it is you believe, right? And I wrote a book called Losing Our Dignity: How Secularized Medicine Undermines Fundamental Human Equality. And the central argument in that book is, hey, the basis for fundamental human equality is the Imago Dei. It is a hardcore, explicit theological perspective. And one of the things that I, so in the debate over abortion, the debate about how to change the Supreme Court or how to make new laws, we basically have to do that. It sounds, in most cases, it sounds like. I don't know about you, but I feel like this debate related to what you just asked me about has sort of changed the game when it comes to that. There are people that want theology. There are people that want religious answers. They don't want us to translate our theology out into a philosophical idiom that really doesn't describe what it is we actually believe about spiritual realities and about the human being, about God's creation, and about the proper relationship between humanity and technology. They want us to say, hey, the Bible has things to say about this. Let's talk about the Tower of Babel versus the prophet Nehemiah rebuilding Jerusalem, which is the sort of idiom that runs throughout the whole encyclical. Let's rebuild Jerusalem. Let's not try in a godless way to be greater than God. I just love the fact that there are so many people that are interested in these questions. And I love the fact that I feel confident. I hope many of us feel confident speaking theological truths to people and not feeling the need to water them down.
0: Amen. And so, kind of on this note, what do you think comes next? Like, what practical developments are you expecting to come from the Holy Father's encyclical?
1: Well, I'm very excited, actually. Again, despite the differences, some people think that there's like some formal partnership between Anthropic and the Vatican. I see the memes out there already trying to go for this. That's not what's happening. But there is a kind of partnership in the way that Anthropic and other companies feel like they have to win. They have to win the race for AI to beat China or beat their competitors like OpenAI or Grok or something. And we need a way to take the energy out of that, because what they and others realize is that competition, which is both commercial, they want to win financially, but they also want to win geopolitically, is really bad, and we're going way too fast. And I think what the church can really step in and do here as a global entity that isn't a nation state, at least in the sense that as a global entity, it's not a nation state, is can step in and say, let's convene, let's partner, let's do what we did with nuclear non-proliferation. Let's do what we did when it comes to slavery. Let's do what we did when it comes to landmines. Let's do what we've done for so long. Let's do what we did in the response to the Industrial Revolution. And let's build a global response to this so that these companies don't feel like they have to have this massive competition, like fight to the death to see who wins and blow past these stop signs, obvious stop signs. So at least that's what I really hope comes from this, is a global sort of response that the church helps lead.
0: I love that. And then in the last 30 seconds, are there any final thoughts you'd like to leave us with?
1: Don't use AI chatbots. It's not a person. 25% of my students, apparently, according to young people, use AI chatbots as if it's a person. Like, no, don't do it. Don't let your kids do it. Let's have these kind of human conversations as much as we possibly can. An AI chatbot is not a person.
0: Amen. Well, Charles Camosi, thank you so much for joining us today.
1: My pleasure. Thank you.
0: Church leaders in Minnesota are praising the recent passage of a bipartisan bill that seeks to protect children. State lawmakers joined together to pass the Stop Harms from Addictive Social Media Act. It restricts what critics say are the addictive aspects of social media for children below the age of 15. In a statement, the Minnesota Catholic Conference says the measure, quote, will mean happier kids who are less anxious, less worried, and more focused on the present moment. The bill imposes new requirements on social media platforms earning $1 billion or more in global advertising revenue. It prohibits several features for accounts of children 15 and younger, including infinite scrolling, profile-based feeds, push notifications for new content or likes, and autoplay videos. The bipartisan bill in Minnesota comes amid new concerns from the U.S. Surgeon General about the screen time risks for kids and teens. A Surgeon General's advisory says endless social media scrolling, nonstop texting, and hours of video games can be harmful for kids and teens. Now to Malta, where ahead of upcoming general elections, a pro-life group is demanding the six main political parties answer a simple yes or no regarding their positions on abortion and euthanasia. The Life Network Foundation is making the request. It says every voter has the right to know their party's position before heading to the polls. The group wants a simple yes or no on whether the party would support a change to the nation's strong pro-life laws. Abortion is illegal in the majority Catholic country. The general election is Saturday. We recently spoke with an EWTN contributor based in Europe. For more, we turn to Brian Lawrence Gonsalves, EWTN News contributor based in Lithuania. Brian, tell us more about the Life Network Foundation's campaign. How many of the political parties have responded so far?
2: Thank you, Abigail. It's great to be here. So as of now, as of 26th of May, out of the six major political parties in Malta, four of them have replied to the demands of the Network Foundation on abortion and euthanasia. And this entire campaign was rooted out of a sense of transparency and accountability, because when it comes to politics in Malta, it's not always very clear what exactly the major parties' stances when it comes to abortion and euthanasia and a few other topics. So this entire thing was done focusing on that accountability aspect.
0: That's great. Now, we mentioned abortion is currently illegal in Malta, and the country is roughly 90% Catholic. So why are there fears lawmakers might legalize abortion?
2: So as of now, Malta faces both internal and external pressure, taking into account the general sentiment in the European Union to legalize abortion. But for this current election cycle, euthanasia seems to be the main focus of the debate. Right now, most of the politicians are against abortion.

0: Some of them have been walking the fence, so to speak, but the general consensus is that they're against abortion. But with regards to euthanasia, they are more open to having a referendum on that matter.
1: And what are the expectations for the general election?

0: come up to a certain majority or a close majority that would require a coalition. So it's really a tough race, I would say.
1: I see. Now, we heard that there is a pro-abortion group from the Netherlands that has hidden abortion drugs in areas around Malta, and women can access the location with a simple email. Brian, can you tell us a little bit about this and what, if anything, is being done?
0: So far, this organization called Women on Waves have been present in Malta for a couple of years now, but in the past 1 year, they have hidden these chemical abortion safes around the country in 15 locations. So how it works is it's essentially a lock, and inside this lock there's a safe, and once you have the codes, you can open the safe, and then you get the chemical abortion regimen. So women just send an email and the organization replies giving the locations of these abortion safes, so to speak, and the codes to access them. Currently, right now, some pro-life organizations have called on authorities to investigate this group and to put a stop to what they're doing, but this is currently pending. As of now, no direct legal action has been taken.
1: And changing gears a little bit, we know you're also following a story regarding abortion in Sweden. What can you tell us about the Nordic nation and its abortion laws?
0: Sure. So right now, with regard to Sweden and Scandinavia in general, abortion is a settled matter. All the major political parties support abortion, and the conversation is on increasing the length at what point abortion can take place, on getting more funding to abortion facilities. Just a few days ago, actually, the parliament in Sweden, they pushed forth a legislation that would enshrine abortion in the Swedish constitution, but this requires a bit more bill passing to formally become law. Right now, we expect more development on this matter in September of this year. So Sweden will have a general election in September. And if this election goes well and the parties that are in favor of abortion come to power again, they will just need to approve this bill a second time. And now it will be in the Constitution and it will be enforced by next year, Jan of next year.
1: Okay, well, hopefully that won't come through. Brian, thank you so much for being with us today and sharing the latest.
0: Thank you. My pleasure. Have a great day, Abigail.
1: You too. God bless. A new study says the decline in U.S. marriage rates is due to cultural shifts, not the economy. Regardless of the cause, the numbers are shocking. In 1962, more than 90% of Americans were married by ages 30 to 35. In 2025, that number was 55%. We recently spoke with the author of the Catholic Girl Survivor Guide for the Single Years. Emily Simpson Chapman says, for those who want to be married and have not yet found their spouse, the key is to remember God has a plan for your life.
2: I think to remember that God has a plan for you right now. God hasn't forgotten about you. He's not neglecting you. He's using every moment of this present day to prepare you for what he has next. That might be a spouse. It might be some great work of mercy, but it's always him. Like this life, this moment is always preparing you more for him. And so don't treat this season like it's a waiting season. Treat it like it's the only season you may ever have and give your all to it.
1: Simpson Chapman also says being married is wonderful and a vocation, but will not be the end of your problems.
2: The vocation is wonderful. My husband is wonderful, but my husband is not Jesus. So like there's not this great before and after. I love my life. I love my husband. I love my kids, but I'm still me with all of my struggles and bad habits and the temptations. And God is working through this marriage now, just as he was working in my single years then. And so I think just recognizing that the journey and the struggles are going to go on, and that there's nothing more important in life than growing in holiness and Christian maturity. And that's like, that's the main focus then. That's the main focus now. Life is still hard. It still has its struggles, but when Jesus is in it, it's always moving towards the right end.
1: Coming.

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1: The National Eucharistic Pilgrimage continues. In honor of America's 250th year, join us as we walk with Jesus, present in the Eucharist. Let us proclaim we are one nation under God as the journey continues into the Palmetto State. 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
2: When a young medical student starts questioning his career path, he wonders if God is instead calling him to the priesthood and if he has the courage to accept his new vocation. Follow the story of one man's spiritual journey in discernment as he walks the path of both sheep and shepherd to become a servant of all. 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
0: Welcome back to EWTN Pro-Life Weekly. I'm your host, Abigail Galvan. A recent article asks if men are the future of the pro-life movement. Writing on the Substack Rebuilding Civilization, Christopher Keel says men would quickly fight back if a million lives were lost to cartel violence. But men have largely been indifferent to the lives lost to abortion. Keel writes in part, quote, "The reason for male indifference can be traced to three major dynamics: the abstract nature of abortion, the power of feminism, and the full witness of the weakness and sinfulness of men." So, how to go from indifference to the future of the pro-life movement? For more on that, we turn to Christopher Keel, author of the Rebuilding Civilization blog on Substack. Christopher, what made you write this story and why now?
3: That's a great question. Well, actually, okay, so my wife is part of a small group that Lila Rose's organization, Live Action, has basically kind of handpicked to train in more of the cultural apologetics on the pro-life movement. And one of the kind of longer discussions that we've been having is how to engage men on the topic of abortion. And so it's just been a gap that she was noticing about 9 months ago. And so I think actually one of the main things that she's going to be working on is trying to figure out how to activate men in this direction. So it came out of a project that Live Action was doing. And, you know, one of the prompts that they gave this group was, what are gaps in the pro-life movement right now? And so really the discussion started out of that kind of genesis, I guess.
0: That's incredible. Now to the article itself, you identify three areas where men are not strong enough in defending the unborn. Can you lay these out briefly for our viewers?
3: Yeah. Well, I think that the womb acts as a natural abstraction to the way that men process evil. I highlight that basically just through the sense that men are predominantly visual. Mm-hmm. And so if you were to take the number of, let's say, children that are murdered annually in America, and you were to actually like show visible bodies to men, you know, I use the example of the southern border, then you would have basically every fighting age man in America down at the southern border trying to figure out like what's going on there. And so I think that the womb abstracts men. I also think the second thing that I say is, I think that the message of feminism has been very damaging towards men, specifically as it relates to no uterus, no opinion, and we could talk further about that. But I think that that message has basically been telling men that the pro-life movement is not your movement. And then I think the third thing is really based on the own internal weaknesses and failures in men right now, which is predominantly sexual. And I think that many men have become accustomed to the avenues, whether it's the morning after pill, the abortion pill, or abortion itself, as all ways to not have to deal with problems in their personal lives that are coming because of sexual promiscuity. So I think that there's a lot of blame to go around, in my opinion, on this issue. But those are kind of the three things that I highlight in the article.
0: Thank you. And can you tell us about your solution to these issues?
3: Well, I think one of the main things that men can do right now is just show up in the movement. Mm-hmm. In this, I basically talk about, I think that we need to ignore the message of feminism, that just because we don't have a uterus doesn't mean that this is not our fight. And mm-hmm. so I think that

0: this starts in a lot of different areas. I think as sons, we need to be raising sons differently. As fathers, we need to be instructing our children differently. You know, and unfortunately, in both the Protestant and Catholic circles, being Protestant or Catholic Christian does not inoculate you from the reality that abortion is really, you know, it's really embedding itself in both groups. And so you would think that that wouldn't be the case, but it's actually not offering the kind of inoculation that you would think. And so I think that the message from the pulpit needs to be stronger on this issue. I think that, you know, whether you're a priest or a pastor, you have to be willing to culturally engage with this conversation. And so I think that's one of the main things that can happen as well. But I really do think that men need to recognize that this is their fight. Mm. Tolkien has this way of talking about evil as, you know, evil predominantly starts happening when people stop showing up in the place where the evil is happening. And so I think one of the main things that men can do is just start to show up in the pro-life cause and in the pro-life movement. I know some are, but I think predominantly, if you were to ask a man, it's not really something that they think a lot about. And I think that's a problem.
1: You also point to the example of Burden Nathanson. Can you tell us about him and why you cite him in the article?
0: Yeah. So Bernard Nathanson is one of the main men behind the abortion movement. And so he, you know, he has done over 5,000 abortions, I think it was, including his own children. And one of the times on one of the abortions, he was looking at an ultrasound and he saw basically the child screaming as he was doing the abortion. And this radically shifted his mind. And I think a lot of this was because he visually saw what was happening. Mm-hmm. You know, especially with men, we're not embodied in the female body in the same way, obviously, that women are. We don't have life in our womb. We don't understand. I think it's really hard for men to conceptualize what this is doing. But as soon as Bernard Nathanson saw that, he became one of the biggest pro-life advocates. And so just seeing the screaming baby in the ultrasound was enough to basically turn him. Which is pretty amazing because he was the one that really encouraged Betty Friedan in the feminist movement to really join the abortion movement. And so this was the combination of these two forces really is what brought abortion and feminism together. And so he was behind both of these things. And so to see him take such a radical shift just on seeing what was happening in the ultrasound is pretty amazing.
1: Now, if people would like to read the article or follow some of your other work, where can they go?
0: It's just my Substack is Christopher Kuehl, K-U-E-H-L. It's Rebuilding Civilization, and on that I talk about many cultural issues, so you can check it out there.
1: Great. Well, Christopher, thank you so much for joining us and for bringing a voice of men to the pro-life movement.
0: Thank you so much for having me.
1: Finally, tonight, Pope Leo XIV took time out of his schedule to deliver a message to the graduating class of his alma mater in the U.S. The Holy Father urged the graduating class at Villanova to maintain their Augustinian values throughout their lives, especially the traits of truth, unity, and charity. Pope Leo added that the world is waiting for the graduates. Sometimes with open arms, other times with dangerous intent. And the Augustinian values will help them at all times. Pope Leo graduated from Villanova in 1977. That does it for this edition of EWTN Pro-Life Weekly. 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Remember, life is a gift. Your life is a gift. God bless.

Aloha, this is Bear Wozniak coming to you from my home in Waikiki Beach. This morning I had coffee with a friend of mine, Clyde Aikau. He and his brother, Eddie Aikau, were the first North Shore lifeguards, and they were big wave riders, and they had the respect of the entire surfing community, really, around the world. When the Aussies came out here, they became great surfers, and they were challenging for world titles out here. But they were kind of in that Aussie way, a little bit braggadocious, a little bit over the top, very different than the Hawaiian culture. And it began to happen that the whole Hawaiian community here was getting kind of alienated from them, and Eddie was aware of this. So one day he shows up at their house, says, "You come with me, Bradas. You get in the car, drive to the Hawaiian Hilton on the North Shore, Turtle Bay." And what happens is there's about 100 cars there of all the local

surfers. And Eddie sits him down in the front of this room, and the local surfers, one at a time, stood up and said, "This is how we believe here in Hawaii. We treat the ocean with humility. We treat each other with humility. We don't brag about how great we are, how, you know, like an MMA fighter would do. We cherish and love each other and love our ohana." And at the end, the Aussie said, "We're so sorry." And they asked for forgiveness from them. And since then, things have been really good here in the islands with the Aussies. Well, it's the same thing with our life with the Lord. The Lord wants to make things pono. He's come and he's knocked on the door of your heart like Eddie did when he knocked on the door of the house of the Aussies. And he says, "Come with me. Though your sins be like scarlet, they shall be white as snow. Though they be red like crimson, they can be whiter than wool." God made the initiative. God the Father, out of love, sent his Son. And Jesus came out of an act of love to become man, to be in solidarity with us, even in our human flesh, to become incarnate, all God and all man. And he lived a life of total righteousness so that he could be our mediator and offer to us to make things pono. And how do we do that? By trusting in him and surrendering all our life to Jesus Christ and make things hoponopono. This is Bear Wozniak coming to you from my home in Hawaii.

0: Hail Mary, full of grace, the Lord is with thee. Blessed art thou among women, and blessed is the fruit of thy womb, Jesus. Holy Mary, Mother of God, pray for us sinners, now and at the hour of our death. Amen.
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2: Family, a prayer that we pray together is a powerful prayer. So please pray together with me our EWTN family prayer. Today we pray for our nation. Most Holy Trinity, Father, Son, and Holy Spirit, we love you. We thank you for our nation and the many blessings we enjoy in our earthly homeland. Protect us from those who plot evil against our country and use us to build a civilization of love. Let obedience to your commandments be our way of life, so that we may have peace throughout our land, in our cities, our homes, and in our hearts. Lead us all to our lasting homeland of heaven, through Christ our Lord.
3: Behold the Lamb of God, who takes away the sins of the world. Take this, all of you, and eat of it, for this is my body, which will be given up for you. Take this, all of you, and drink from it, for this is the chalice of my blood. Do this in memory.

0: In the name of the Father, and of the Son, and of the Holy Spirit.
1: Amen.
0: The grace of our Lord Jesus Christ, the love of God, and the communion of the Holy Spirit be with you all. Brethren, let us acknowledge our sins and so prepare ourselves to celebrate the sacred mysteries. I confess to Almighty God and to you, my brothers and sisters, that I have grieved you in my thoughts and in my words, in what I have done and what I have failed to do, through my most grievous fault. Therefore I ask the Blessed Mary, ever Virgin, all the angels and saints, and you, my brothers and sisters, to pray for me to the Lord our God. May Almighty God have mercy on us, forgive us our sins, and bring us to everlasting life.

0: Let us pray. Grant us, O Lord, we pray, that the course of our world may be directed by your peaceful rule, and that your church may rejoice untroubled in her devotion. Through our Lord Jesus Christ, your Son, who lives and reigns with you in the unity of the Holy Spirit, God, forever and ever. Amen.
1: A reading from the first letter of St. Peter. Beloved, realize that you were ransomed from your futile conduct, handed on by your ancestors, not with perishable things like silver or gold, but with the precious blood of Christ, as of a spotless, unblemished lamb. He was known before the foundation of the world, but revealed in the final time for you, who through him believe in God, who raised him from the dead and gave him glory, so that your faith and hope are in God. Since you have purified yourselves by obedience to the truth for sincere brotherly love, love one another intensely from a pure heart. You have been born anew, not from perishable, but from imperishable seed, through the living and abiding word of God. For all flesh is like grass, and all its glory like the flower of the field. The grass withers, and the flower wilts, but the word of the Lord remains forever. This is the word that has been proclaimed to you. Verbum Domini. Praise the Lord, Jerusalem. Glorify the Lord, O Jerusalem. Praise your God, O Zion, for he has strengthened the bars of your gates. He has blessed your children within you. He has granted peace in your borders. With the best of wheat he fills you. He sends forth his command to the earth. Swiftly runs his word. He has proclaimed his word to Jacob, his statutes and his ordinances to Israel. He has not done thus for any other nation. His ordinances he has not made known to them. Alleluia.

The disciples were on the way, going up to Jerusalem, and Jesus went ahead of them. They were amazed, and those who followed were afraid. Taking the 12 aside again, he began to tell them what was going to happen to him. "Behold, we are going up to Jerusalem, and the Son of Man will be handed over to the chief priests and the scribes, and they will condemn him to death and hand him over to the Gentiles, who will mock him, spit upon him, scourge him, and put him to death. But after 3 days, he will rise." Then James and John, the sons of Zebedee, came to Jesus and said to him, "Teacher, we want you to do for us whatever we ask of you." He replied, "What do you wish me to do for you?" They answered him, "Grant that in your glory we may sit, one at your right and the other at your left." Jesus said to them, "You do not know what you are asking. Can you drink the chalice that I drink, or be baptized with the baptism with which I am baptized?" They said to him, "We can." Jesus said to them, "The chalice that I drink, you will drink, and with the baptism with which I am baptized, you will be baptized. But to sit at my right or at my left is not mine to give, but is for those for whom it has been prepared." When they heard this, they became indignant at James and John. Jesus summoned them and said to them, "You know that those who are recognized as ruler over the Gentiles lord it over them, and their great ones make their authority over them felt. But it shall not be so among you. Rather, whoever wishes to be great among you will be your servant. Whoever wishes to be first among you will be the slave of all. For the Son of Man did not come to be served, but to serve, and to give his life as a ransom for many."

All of us by now have heard of the recent encyclical by Pope Leo XIV. And there, the Holy Father reminds us of all the goods of technology and how it could be used to work for the common good of humanity. At the same time, he warns that these new technology, artificial intelligence namely, can be used to dehumanize a person. To, of course, bring people down. To have those who are creators of this technology become lords over people, become greedy. And today, however, we hear the words of Jesus, and Jesus informs us what true power and authority are all about. He says it very simply. I did not come to be served. I came to serve and to give my life as a ransom for many. So Jesus tells us right away that what we've been given by God, our intelligence, our skills, our means of living, whether it's technology or whatever, we are to use this to serve one another and the love that Jesus has shown us. So in this gospel reading, we have James and John, two brothers, and they had seen Jesus do miracles. They were astonished at his teachings, and they marveled how he had power over nature. And here they are, who are just listening to how Jesus was going to give up his life, that he'd be handed over, that he'd be tortured, crucified, and die. Then, of course, be raised on the third day. So they look to him and says, Lord, we want you to do whatever we want. And Jesus says, what do you want me to do? He knows what they're thinking. He says, well, we want to sit, one of us at your right and one of us at your left in your kingdom. You see, right there, they are already thinking in terms of worldly power and authority. See, they weren't thinking as Jesus thinks, to love, to serve, to build up humanity. See, they had been got a little caught up in the marvels and the sensations of things. And then you think about these two disciples who, at one point, when somebody wasn't doing what they were doing, they told Jesus if they could rain down fire from heaven on them. Of course, Jesus exhorts them, tells them that, no, whoever is not against me is for me. No, he gives them that lesson there. So Jesus then, after they make this request, he informs them of his purpose here and of what their purpose is. He says, of course, he's called them to be his own. He says, can you drink the chalice which I drink? And this is a chalice of suffering, the chalice of love, the chalice that will be poured out for all, the chalice that will be emptied for love of us in order to save us. Are you willing to be baptized?

baptized with the baptism I am baptized? And he says, oh, yes, yes, we are. To be baptized with the baptism of Jesus is to do what Jesus does and to live fully the mysteries of his life. And he says, okay, we can take this on. And, of course, as we know, they do after Pentecost, and then we know and how their lives ended. So the Lord, in looking deeper at his example, he tells us, of course, of how we are to love and serve him, but not only informing us, but showing us. Yes, he says, I did not come to be served, but to serve and to give my life as a ransom for many. We see we see throughout his life, him giving himself in the face of opposition, in the middle of constantly being scrutinized and questioned, being accused of things, he is doing the will of the Father, coming to serve. Serving humanity, forgiving sins, bringing about healing, preaching, proclaiming the kingdom of God. This is how he's serving. And in all of this, you know, Jesus, who's, of course, fully God, but yet man, fully man, the divine person. But he knows humanity because he's human himself. He, of course, experiences temptation. He knows human emotions. He's passed through darkness. He knows what fear feels like. So he's aware of our humanity. And what we see in him is we see in him, as it is reminded to us in this encyclical by the Holy Father, is that he shows us what it is to truly be human, and that we find our humanity and the call and the fullness of our humanity in Jesus Christ, in the example he sets before us, in how he lives morally and ethically, and how what is given to him by the Father, he pours out for love of us. And St. Peter goes on to speak on this a little more. He tells us that in the example of Jesus, that Jesus did not come and win our salvation by things that are perishable, silver or gold. He says it was by the shedding of his precious blood. And it is through the shedding of that precious blood that we have eternal life, and that we come to share in the life of Jesus Christ through the power of his grace. There our sins are forgiven. There is where we receive the grace to be conformed to Jesus Christ. And that is what we all need to be aware of, is this is our call, to live and to love as Jesus does. However, there is much temptation out there. Power feels good, even dominance. And God has given us many gifts. He's given us intelligence. But yet, everything that we've been given is to be used to serve humanity. Yeah, it's great that we use our intelligence to be educated, to learn, to grow, to develop things, to invent things. But how are we using this? Is it for our own power? Is it for our own ego and greed? Is it to store up treasure after treasure? Jesus calls us to use everything we have for the good of humanity. Human good, the common good. That is what we see in the example of him. What he's been given by the Father, he gives and pours out for us. This is the example we are to follow, that of Jesus Christ. And so now we look to the Lord

Jesus. We just celebrated Pentecost. And in the coming of the Holy Spirit, the baptism we have received, the graces of the sacrament. No, this is God's grace that has empowered us to go out and live for Jesus and to live like Jesus. And so in this time, if we've been clouded or distracted, or we've been consumed by our own selves, our own ego, a desire to dominate, a desire to use our power and gifts for only ourselves and for selfish purposes, now it's time to come to Jesus. Because in Jesus is where we find our true happiness, true peace. Because in following him and imitating him, we are living the way God designed us to live. And when we are living the way God has made us to live, then we are happy. We are happy. Then we have peace. Even though we may suffer, even though there may be chaos all around us, we have the grace, we have God dwelling within us. And then nothing can stop us. That is what true happiness is, living for Jesus, living like Jesus. And so today we ask for the grace of the Lord that we may follow this example of Jesus, calling upon the Holy Spirit to move us in ways so that we can say with Jesus, I did not come to be served. I came to serve and to give my life as a ransom for many. God bless you all.

0: God is full of love for all who call upon him. Let us offer our petitions in firm confidence, knowing that no plea will go unheard.
1: That our Holy Father and his fellow bishops and priests may instruct the people of God with sincerity and truth, we pray to the Lord.
2: Lord, hear our prayer.
1: For understanding and collaboration between nations, families, and individuals, we pray to the Lord.
2: Lord, hear our prayer.
1: That the sick and suffering may turn to Our Lady, Health of the Sick, who intercedes for them to her Son, we pray to the Lord.
2: Lord, hear our prayer.
1: For all who have died, that through the passion and death of Christ Jesus, they may be granted the remission of all their sins and share in eternal life, we pray to the Lord.
2: Lord, hear our prayer.
0: Lord God, strength of those who hope in you, support us in our prayer. Because we are weak and can do nothing without you, give us always the help of your grace, so that in fulfilling your commandments, we may please you in all we desire and do. We make our prayer through Christ our Lord.
2: Amen. Amen.

0: prayers may be acceptable to God, the Almighty Father.
1: May the Lord accept the sacrifice at your hands for the praise and glory of his name, for our good and good of all his holy church.
0: O God, who provide gifts to be offered to your name and count our oblations as signs of our desire to serve you with devotion, we ask of your mercy that what you grant as the source of merit may also help us to attain merit's reward. Through Christ our Lord.
2: Amen.
0: The Lord be with you.
2: And with your spirit.
0: Lift up your hearts.
2: Lift them up to the Lord.
0: Let us give thanks to the Lord our God.
2: It is
0: truly right and just, our duty and our salvation, always and everywhere to give you thanks, Lord, Holy Father, Almighty and Eternal God. For just as through your beloved Son you created the human race, so also through him with great goodness you formed it anew. And so it is right that all your creatures serve you, all the redeemed praise you, and all your saints with one heart bless you. Therefore we too extol you with all the angels, as in joyful celebration we acclaim you.

You are indeed holy, O Lord, and all you have created rightly gives you praise. For through your Son, our Lord Jesus Christ, by the power and working of the Holy Spirit, you give life to all things and make them holy. And you never cease to gather a people to yourself, so that from the rising of the sun to its setting, a pure sacrifice may be offered to your name. Therefore, O Lord, we humbly implore you, by the same Spirit, graciously make holy these gifts we have brought to you for consecration, that they may become the body and blood of your Son, our Lord Jesus Christ, at whose command we celebrate these mysteries. For on the night he was betrayed, he himself took bread, and giving you thanks, he said the blessing, broke the bread, and gave

it to his disciples, saying, "Take this, all of you, and eat of it, for this is my body, which will be given up for you."

In a similar way, when supper was ended, he took the chalice, and giving you thanks, he said the blessing, and gave the chalice to his disciples, saying, "Take this, all of you, and drink from it. For this is the chalice of my blood, the blood of the new and eternal covenant, which will be poured out for you and for many for the forgiveness of sins. Do this in memory of me."

Therefore, O Lord, as we celebrate the memorial of the saving passion of your Son, his wondrous resurrection and ascension into heaven, and as we look forward to his second coming, we offer you in thanksgiving this holy and living sacrifice. Look, we pray, upon the oblation of your church, and recognizing the sacrificial victim by whose death you will to reconcile us to yourself, grant that we who are nourished by the body and blood of your Son, and filled with his Holy Spirit, may become one body, one spirit in Christ. May you make of us an eternal offering to you, so that we may obtain an inheritance with your elect, especially with the most blessed Virgin Mary, Mother of God, with blessed Joseph, her spouse, with your blessed apostles and glorious martyrs, with Saint Francis and with all the saints on whose constant intercession in your presence we rely for unfailing help. May the sacrifice of our reconciliation, we pray, O Lord, advance the peace and salvation of all the world. Be pleased to confirm in faith and charity your pilgrim church on earth with your servant Leo, our Pope, and Stephen, our Bishop, the older bishops, all the clergy, and the entire people you have gained for your own. Listen graciously to the prayers of this family whom you have summoned before you. In your compassion, O merciful Father, gather to yourself all your children scattered throughout the world. To our departed brothers and sisters and to all who are pleasing to you at their passing from this life, give kind admittance to your kingdom. There we hope to enjoy forever the fullness of your glory. Through Christ our Lord, through whom you bestow on the world all that is good.

0: At the Savior's command, informed by divine teaching, we dare to say, Our Father, who art in heaven, hallowed be thy name. Thy kingdom come, thy will be done, on earth as it is in heaven. Give us this day our daily bread, and forgive us our trespasses, as we forgive those who trespass against us. And lead us not into temptation, but deliver us from evil. Deliver us, Lord, we pray, from every evil. Graciously grant peace in our days, that by the help of your mercy we may be always free from sin and safe from all distress, as we await the blessed hope and the coming of our Savior, Jesus Christ. For the kingdom, the power, and the glory are yours, and forever. Lord Jesus Christ, who said to your apostles, Peace I leave you, my peace I give you, look not on our sins, but on the faith of your church, and graciously grant her peace and unity in accordance with your will, who live and reign forever and ever.
1: Amen.
0: The peace of the Lord be with you always.
1: Amen.

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Blessed are those called to the supper of the Lamb. Lord, I am not worthy that you should enter into my room, but only say the word, and my soul shall be healed.

For those who cannot now receive Jesus in the Blessed Sacrament, we offer the following prayer. O Jesus, since I cannot now receive Thee under the sacramental veil, I beseech Thee with a heart full of love and longing to come spiritually into my soul, through the Immaculate Heart of Thy Most Holy Mother, and abide with me forever, Thee in me, and I in Thee, in time and in eternity, in Mary. Amen.

0: Let us pray. Nourished by your saving gifts, we beseech your mercy, Lord, that by this same sacrament with which you feed us in the present age, you may make us partakers of life eternal. Through Christ our Lord.
1: Amen.
0: The Lord be with you. May Almighty God bless you, the Father, and the Son, and the Holy Spirit.
1: Amen.
0: Go in peace, glorifying the Lord by your life. Thanks be to God.

defend us in battle. Be our protection against the wickedness and snares of the devil. May God rebuke him, we humbly pray. And do thou, O Prince of the heavenly hosts, by the power of God, cast into hell Satan and all the evil spirits who prowl about the world seeking their own souls. Amen.

Prayer for vocations. God our Father, who wills that all men be saved and come to the knowledge of your truth, we beg you to send laborers into your harvest and grant them grace to speak your word with all boldness, so that your word may spread and be glorified, and all nations may know you, the only God, and him whom you have sent, Jesus Christ, your Son, our Lord. Amen. Our Lady, Queen of the Americas, Mary, Mother of the Franciscan Missionaries of the Eternal Word, pray for us.

0: I would say to a young person who comes up to me and asks about a vocation that one should talk a little bit longer than just on the street somewhere, that probably one should have a spiritual director and a prayer life. But I would want to hear from that person how they found that call or what makes them think that they have this call. And just hear the life story a bit, because I do believe that God works in people's lives already way ahead of time. He prepares us for our vocations. And so knowing something about a person's life helps that discernment too, I think. So God speaks all the time. It is not typically a one experience, but there are many experiences that have happened already and prepare people for a vocation.
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2: Today I experienced a great deal of sorrow because of a certain person. She said many things which were false. Because they were taken to be true and spread around the whole house, in my heart I felt a sharp pain. Then I heard Jesus speak in my soul.
3: Pray for your sister who has hurt you and show her great kindness.
2: I told the Lord, it is so difficult. But I did as he asked. After a few days, she repented. And my heart was full of joy that she came back to God's mercy.
3: My daughter, come to me often in the Blessed Sacrament. I dwell here in the tabernacle as a king of mercy, to pour graces upon all who come here to ask for my help, especially for those who need my love and forgiveness. For I am there, hidden in the host, and there is your power to bring back sinners to my mercy, and to love as I love, and to forgive as I forgive.

Hello, friends. The lamb is one of the most prominent symbols of Jesus Christ. Mentioned in scripture and rendered in many forms as early as the 4th century, Jesus is identified, for example, in the Gospel of St. John as the Lamb of God who takes away the sin of the world. We sometimes see the lamb in Christian art bearing a flag signifying Christ's victory in the resurrection, or the lamb resting or standing on a closed book with its 7 sealed streamers, symbolizing Christ as the just judge from the book of Revelation. Some have interpreted the 7 streamers as also symbolic of the 7 sacraments that Christ instituted in the church. But one of the most prominent symbols of the lamb is that specifically of the sacrificial lamb, often shown balancing a staff by its right front leg with a wound in its chest, pouring blood into a chalice, thus representing Christ's blood in the Passion. This particular image of Christ is strongly tied to the Eucharist. Christ's death is both the paschal sacrifice that accomplishes the definitive redemption of men through the Lamb of God who takes away the sin of the world, and the sacrifice of the new covenant, which restores man to communion with God by reconciling him to God through the blood of the covenant, which was poured out for many for the forgiveness of sins. This sacrifice of Christ is unique. It completes and surpasses all other sacrifices. First, it is a gift from God the Father himself, for the Father handed his Son over to sinners in order to reconcile us with himself.

0: At the same time, it is the offering of the Son of God made man, who in freedom and love offered his life to his Father through the Holy Spirit in reparation for our disobedience. My friends, let us love the sacrificial Lamb, our Lord and Savior, Jesus Christ, who is really, truly, and substantially present in the Most Holy Eucharist. I'm Father Wade Menezes of the Fathers of Mercy. God bless you.
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